0: claimed, asserted as being intrinsic properties or inherently real properties of the things, again, there will be a lot of problems, because if things possess inherently real identities, then it makes it very difficult to explain the relationship between cause and effect, because how can one understand a causal relation between two independently real discrete entities? If they are independently real discrete entities, then there is no way of explaining their relationship. So we read further, the reasoning of the 70 stanzas and on emptiness, the treatises on the middle way and so forth, explain that the nature of all things is established as emptiness. Since there are a great many passages, I have not cited them here, but have explained just their conclusions for the purpose of meditation. Thus, whatever is meditation on selflessness, in that it does not observe an inherent nature in phenomena, is the cultivation of wisdom. Thus, when one arrives at an understanding that all phenomena, all things and events are devoid of inherent existence, then one should then shift the focus of one's analysis onto the very mind that is understanding emptiness. And then when you subject the mind itself, the cognition itself, that very understanding, again you will find that the mind too shares the same nature of being devoid of inherent existence. And in this way, as the text explains, one will eventually arrive at a non-conceptual understanding of emptiness. So we read, just as wisdom does not see an inherent nature in phenomena, having analyzed wisdom itself by reasoning, non-conceptually meditate on that. Then in the following stanzas, he explains why it is important to cultivate this non-conceptual wisdom. We read in verse 55, the nature of this worldly existence, which has come from conceptualization, is conceptuality. Thus, the elimination of conceptuality is the highest state of nirvana. The great ignorance of conceptuality makes us fall into the ocean of cyclic existence, resting in non-conceptual stabilization. Space-like non-conceptuality manifests clearly. When bodhisattvas non-conceptually contemplate this excellent teaching, they will transcend conceptuality, so hard to overcome, and eventually reach the non-conceptual state. Having ascertained through scripture and through reasoning that phenomena are not produced nor inherently existent, meditate without conceptuality.
1: Shida jia so lenam ji pumbasangru la so ge zhujing jia so dao ji jiang dewa yin de chengju so yonsu tongpon deba tang. 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Oh, naya.
0: Then we read on verse 59, having thus meditated on suchness, eventually after reaching heat and so forth, so the heat here refers to the path of preparation or path of linking, where the meditator, the bodhisattva, has advanced in his or her realization of emptiness, where the realization of emptiness has now become meditatively derived, and then read the very joyful, and the others are attained. The very joyful is the name of the first bodhisattva level, bodhisattva bhumi, and before long the enlightened state of Buddhahood. And then from verse 60, Tantra is explained, if you wish to create with ease the collection for enlightenment through activities of pacification, increase and so forth, gained by the power of mantra. So these activities refer to the four activities such as pacification, increase, influence, and wrathful actions, where in the tantric teachings, much greater resources of activities are found which can be employed in one's task of bringing about others' well-being. So we read further, and also through the force of the eight and other great attainments like the good pot, if you want to practice secret mantra, as explained in the action and performance tantras, then to receive the preceptor initiation, you must please an excellent spiritual teacher through service, valuable gifts, and the like, as well as through obedience. Through the full bestowing of the preceptor initiation by a spiritual teacher who is pleased, you are purified of all wrongdoing and become fit to gain powerful attainments. And then in the verse 64, a question is raised about, if that is so, how does an ordained member who is a Vajrayana practitioner relate to certain aspects of the Vajrayana practice, such as relying on concepts and so on? And then we read, because the great Tantra of the primordial Buddha forbids it emphatically, those observing pure conduct should not take the secret and wisdom initiations. So here the point is that these secret and wisdom initiations should not be taken in actuality by members of the ordained members. So we read, if those observing, so the point is that it is important practitioners to understand the appropriateness of the time when these different aspects of the Vajrayana path needs to be applied in one's own case, and also judging by the level of one's own realization, and also by comparing the various presentation of the different teachings. It is on the basis of all this accumulative kind of understanding that one needs to approach these practices. So we read, if those observing the austere practice of pure conduct were to hold these initiations, their vow of austerity will be impaired through doing what is that which is prescribed. This creates transgressions which are a defeat for those observing discipline. Since they are certain to fall to a bad rebirth, they will never gain accomplishments. There is no fault in one who has received the preceptor initiation and has knowledge of suchness, listens to or explains the tantras, and performs burnt offering rituals, or make offerings of gifts and so forth. And then finally, in verse 68, author identifies himself. And so this is like the colophon. I, the elder Dipamkara Shiri, having seen it explained in sutra and in other teachings, have made this concise explanation at the request of Changchukwe. And then we read, this concludes the lamp for the path to enlightenment by the great master Dipamkara Shiri Jana. It was translated, revised and finalized by the eminent Indian abbot himself and by the great reviser, translator and fully ordained monk Gewe Lodu. This teaching was written in the temple of Toling in Shangshung.
1: Yeah, yeah. Taji and Lamdren Shirung Toriata, the Lam Nero Toto Tosi, Tashung and Marashing Yamare, Toto Toto Shijiri, and the Dimisor Che, and Chance Mutin, the Pestaway, and the Susu the Chazomi, the Lamasoria in Kunshi.
0: So with this, the transmission of the reading of Atisha's Lamp for the Path to Enlightenment with some commentaries of the key points have been presented, and although I cannot myself claim to have any profound understanding or the realization, you can use what I have explained here as a key, and then you should try to deepen your own understanding through further study and practice. You can also ask your teachers, especially if you are members of various Buddhist centers, you may have resident teachers. You can ask these teachers so that you can then deepen your understanding.
1: Oh yeah, that's true.
0: So with this, the teachings are finished.

Yeah, that is.

Tashi Delek, number two, Lamrum Sevi, Geji Gundu Taveto, Pyogi Nangcho Senshi Ye. 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

Tashi Delek, number two, Lamrum Shevi, Geji Gundu Tavato, Pyogi Nangcho Senshi. 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

Ladies and gentlemen, can I start by saying, wow. On behalf of the organisers, I'd like to offer you a warm welcome and a thank you for your generous effort, your support and your energy in welcoming His Holiness the 14th Dalai Lama of Tibet.

To begin today's event, we have invited Auntie Betta Tuna as the revered elder of the Wathaurung people to offer a traditional welcome to Your Holiness.

0: Thank you very much. Kimbani Bari Watharong Kajari Nichi Jinjin Bao Wanichi Ba Ngawarin Nichi. In translation, it means, this is Watharong country. Welcome. Let us all talk together and learn in peace. Your Holiness, on behalf of my community, it gives me great pleasure to welcome you here to our country. I bear no gifts other than the warmth and sincerity from my Indigenous community to your Holiness to continue to campaign for spirituality, happiness and peace in the world. Good health, good luck. Thank you.
1: Today's events would have not come about if it wasn't for the hundreds of incredible volunteers and the local support. And they would not have had the honour of the experience if it wasn't for the strong will, the determination, the persistence and the leadership of one person. Many people have asked, why is His Holiness coming to Geelong, the first regional visit ever in Australia? We have to thank, with all our hearts, a local Tibetan Buddhist monk, the Dalai Lama in Australia initiator, Geshe Sonam Tagi. Thank you.

respected venerables, distinguished guests, brothers and sisters. Welcome to the first ever visit by His Holiness the 40th Dalai Lama to a region area in Australia, and thank you for joining us. I am sure many of you already know how incredibly fortunate we are to be able to see and hear His Holiness here in Australia. In Tibet, more than 6 million Tibetans have been waiting for over 40 years for an opportunity such as is being offered to us here today, and for them it has still not become a reality. This makes this event so much more precious than many of us realize. I would like to briefly explain my reasons for inviting the Dalai Lama to visit Australia. Firstly, I thought it would be an appropriate thing to happen as Australia and its people are peaceful and loving, and His Holiness has close connections with many Australians from his last three visitors, which have led to a keen interest to hear his message. As a local Junu boy, I am extremely proud of our city and to have the Dalai Lama visit us. Secondly, my goal is not to promote Buddhism or politics especially, but to help promote peace and unity and friendship in Australia by encouraging and inspiring the growth of human potential and quality like love, compassion and kindness, mutual respect and tolerance. I believe the Dalai Lama is teaching help to cultivate this quality irrespective of whether or not we believe in religion. When I returned to Tibet in 1994, I asked His Holiness what my job there should be. He replied that the number one task was to teach young Tibetans not to harm the Chinese. I feel we can place our trust in the Dalai Lama as peacemaker because he not only speaks of peace, but he is a living example of what he teaches. Finally, one of the most important objectives is to bring together friends, teachers, and students of peace the world over so that the combined message energy would give our world renewed strength and inspiration to make our Gobo village a better and happier place. I would like to express my sincere appreciation to all those people whose hard work and generosity have made the tour happen. The board and committee members, the benefactor friends and sponsors, the volunteers. I would especially like to thank City of Great Geelong and the people of Geelong for their support, which has created the foundation for the Enter Australia tour. I feel incredibly grateful that His Holiness accepted my invitation to visit Australia, but I have no special qualities. It is the energy that comes from that audience that makes an event such as this become a reality. Your Holiness, it is my greatest honor and fortune to welcome you on behalf of Australia in general and of the people of Geelong in particular, to this beautiful city. Your Holiness, as the spiritual and temporal leader of Tibetans, you have single-handedly rescued a people and a culture from extinction as you brought your people to modern culture and education while firmly establishing in timeless values of Buddhist tradition and teachings. For millions of Buddhists around the world, you are the manifestation of Avalokiteshvara, the essence of the compassion of all Buddhas. For the last four decades, you have demonstrated your profound compassion for our world through words and action. You have frequently traveled around the world emphasizing
the need for the development of compassion and universal responsibility. Harmony among different religious traditions through interfaith dialogue and cultivation of such basic human values and secular ethic like love, mutual respect, forgiveness and fellow human feeling. There is no question that your messages are becoming more and more relevant in today's uncertain world. When we are faced with many dilemmas and choices, with this very brief introduction, I would like to request His Holiness to begin his talk on the topic Universal Responsibility and a Human Approach to World Peace. Thank you very much.

Brothers and sisters, I am very happy to be here with you, and especially with many young people. And indeed, I feel very, very great honor to share, to have this opportunity to share some of my own experiences. Now, basically, I feel it is important, you see, to realize we are same human being. I come from Tibet, but some people almost have to consider Tibet as a mysterious land, or sometimes the people call Shangri-La or something. And I think some describe me as a living Buddha or God King. I think these are nonsense. Actually, you see, we are same human being, mentally, emotionally, physically, we are same. See, your experience, your emotions, my emotion, my experiences, actually it's very same. So therefore, we can communicate one another. So first, I think I would like to introduce myself. I just am another human being. Then perhaps, on top of that, I'm a simple Buddhist monk. I'm a practitioner of teaching of Buddha. On the level of, as a human being, I have to take sort of serious concern about our own problem, human problem. Because each of us, every human being, have the responsibility and should have a sense of caring of our own planet, our own sort of humanity. So on that level, I believe the many problems which today we are facing is essentially man-made problem. Then also I think the reality much changed. So our sort of handling the problem, sometimes still carrying our old sort of way of thinking. So through that way, sometimes more problems, more difficulties, more conflict, you see, happen. That is essentially unnecessary, because man-made problem. Then secondly, certain problem which we cannot avoid, but then in such case, our own mental attitude is something very important. Problems there, but if we have certain mental attitude, then at least mentally we can reduce that sort of a burden or that kind of problem. So therefore, the human attitude, outlook towards one's own life, towards fellow human being, towards the world, towards the problem, I think that is important, I feel. So here, I feel the basic human value, such as human is the sense of caring one another, sense of sharing, and consider entire humanity as a member of one human family. So that kind of attitude help to broaden our mind, our attitude. So one level, I always try to make a contribution regarding promotion of human value. Then second, as a Buddhist monk, I see the today's world, now 21st century, a lot of material progress there, still progressing. But at the same time, some cases
new type of problems, new sort of, what say they, mental unrest now happening because of the, I think, modernization or globalization. And under such circumstances, I feel the various different major religious traditions have important role to help keep peace of mind and keep spirit of reconciliation, spirit of dialogue. So there are the various different religious traditions have same potential to serve humanity. Therefore, harmony, close contact with one another is very, very essential. Sometimes, you see, the different tradition, different religion itself becoming another factor for more division and sometimes even conflict. That is very unfortunate. So therefore, the harmony of various different religion tradition is not only possible, but necessary. So therefore, wherever I go, I always try to make a contribution regarding promotion of religious harmony. So now today, this is my, what say they, main interest and main sort of, what say they, I consider my main task. Wherever I go, I always try to make some contribution in these two fields. So here, the great opportunity meeting with the large number of people, especially you see the young children, students, because you, now you see something like coming generation. You are the people who actually now going to belong 21st century. My generation, I born 1935. So I belong 20th century, which I describe the century of bloodshed, century of violence. Now your century, 21st century, I think there is every sort of indication and every sort of, I think, the basis to develop this 21st century more peaceful, more harmony, more, I think, what is it? Whenever we face problem, you see, they utilize the method or handling more wisely, more patiently, more wider perspective, with more wider perspective. I think that is now the, it seems that kind of situation. So therefore, I think, yeah, I may see, tell you, I think worthwhile, may some connections tell you, the few years ago, one occasion I was in England, at that time the late Queen Mother, then her age 96 year old, so I have one audience with her. Then I asked him, I asked her, sorry, I made Queen Mother male. I asked her that since she noticed almost the whole 20th century, therefore, I asked, according her opinion, now world becoming better or worsening? Without hesitation, she told me, improving. Reason, when she was young, at least in England, nobody taking serious concern about the human rights violation. And sort of, I think, the right of the self-determination and religious freedom, these things. So then she told me, nowadays, everywhere, you see, people have very strong sort of, what's it, concern or interest about the human rights. You see, about religious freedom, about the right of self-determination, these things.
I think actually herself lived in the whole century. So therefore, I feel this is some, truth in her opinion. And then look, I think if we make comparison, the events or mainly, I think the human way of thinking, in late 20th century and early 20th century, there much change. So therefore, I believe because of humanity's serious lot of different experiences which we learn in 20th century, some are really painful experiences. So as a result, humanity, generally speaking, becoming more mature. So therefore, I feel now there is ground to build better world, more harmonious, more friendly, more peaceful. So now on that basis, now you, younger people, now you should take this opportunity and make every attempt to fully materialize the more the peaceful and harmonious and friendly and prosperous world. So, I really feel great honor and great opportunity, sharing with you. Now in my life, at the time, at age 60 years old, I lost freedom. And then age 24, I lost my own country. Now more than 43 years, I remain as a refugee, political asylum, refugee. Meantime, news from Tibet, not good one, always very saddening. So during these years, I found one of the, most reliable supporter or protector or helper is my own country. Now more than 43 years, I remain as a refugee, political asylum, refugee. Meantime, news from Tibet, not good one, always very saddening. So during these years, I found one of the, most reliable supporter or protector or helper is my own intelligence and heart combination of brain and heart. So this gives me inner strength and self-confidence and always with enthusiastic attitude. In spite of many problems, I never touch tranquilizer. I never touch, of course, as a monk, I cannot, alcohol. No need. And no sleeping pills. My daily life, of course, sometimes you see the very disturbing news. Even if it's a heartbreaking news or some tragic situation. But you see, they, of course, on superficial level, on superficial surface, on the emotion, of course, a lot of sadness, sometimes even anger, but not remain long. In deep inside, some kind of peace of mind there. So therefore, I call this combination, brain and good heart, this, a real protector, real helper. So now this, not unique in my case. Everybody have this same potential. Now question is whether we utilize that or not. Now here is the question, intelligence, bright brain, you already have.
under this your beautiful face, your very beautiful brain there. So that is the source of your intelligence. Now you also have the, we are human beings. We born, we grown up under sort of affection of our parents. So from the childhood, we learned the price of human affection. And then this very body, very much sort of, very much close with human affection. Look, the modern sort of the medical scientist says the after birth, the physical touch with mother or someone else is a very crucial factor for development of healthy brain. And then also you see some modern therapists there, or the doctors say, you see, those people who have more narrow sort of way of thinking and always think oneself, always you see concern oneself, more extreme selfish sort of attitude, then these people naturally they express or use these words, I, me, mine, like that. So the doctor, one occasion, one sort of seminar about human health, one doctor presented with his sort of statistic. And he told at the conference, at the seminar, that those people who often use these words, me, I, mine, there is more danger to get heart attack to these people. So that means, I feel, they think just oneself, that automatically narrowing our viewpoint, our way of thinking. So the more narrow sort of thinking, even small problem appears unbearable, very difficult. When we think about others, when we think, if we think more about world, about humanity, then our mind automatically widened. Under that circumstances, your own problem, although the same amount of problem, or a very serious problem, but in the emotional sort of mental level, appears not very significant, not very important. So that makes differences. So therefore, it's a more compassionate attitude, more compassionate feeling is actually immense benefit to oneself.

0: From childhood, we already learn, you see, these values, and we have every potential, you see, to develop this human warm heart. So now, you see, I want, you see, to tell you, in modern time, everywhere, now people fully realize the importance of education, importance of development of brain. But sometimes we have not adequate sort of pay attention about development of warm heart. Now here, please, teachers, as well as your student, yourself, you see, think more about the human values, human compassion, affection, sense of caring one another. These, you see, if you acquire more, you will be more happier in emotional field, emotional world. As a result, you get more peace of mind. As a result, when you face some problem, you can handle more easily. If your mind too much disturbed and too much emotion comes, then even easy thing, then very difficult to solve, because your intelligence cannot properly utilize. So that's the situation. So therefore, please think more about basic human values. In other words, warm heart, compassionate heart. So therefore, out of my own experience, now 67 year old, I fully convinced the problem there, but if you have certain mental strength, sort of mental, I don't know, wisdom or mental sort of openness, we can handle much more effectively. So, since we have same potential, this is emotionally or mentally, therefore, you see, I felt, you see, maybe, you see, useful to share with you. So, think more. At the same time, I want to make very clear that these points, according to my own experience, are something useful. But if you feel these are not important, not much interest, then just forget. No one is imposed on you. But if you feel, you see, some interest, then please experiment, think more, discuss more. In other words, I feel, now as I mentioned earlier, 20th century, whether we accept or not, that century is century of violence, century of bloodshed. Result, more suffering, more killing. And overall, that kind of atmosphere there, even young kids sometimes is killing their sort of classmates, or just, you see, madly, you see, doing some wrong things. And also like the 11th September, these events, really horrible, untenable. Now these things happening. I feel because of the sort of the atmosphere or overall, sometimes you see, we not much sort of valued basic human values. We stress more importance of power, these things. So therefore, now result, more trouble, more fear, more uncertainty. Therefore, now 21st century should be a century of dialogue. Because problem always remains, always there. So long human beings remain on this planet, a problem, some form of problem, always there. So we need some non-violent, effective method or way of approach. Now that's a dialogue. Dialogue in the spirit of reconciliation and spirit of compromise. So whenever we, family level, community level, national level or international level, we have to promote the spirit of dialogue. Then, you see, we will have more peaceful, more harmonious, more sort of compassionate world. So that's my main sort of story. So I want you see, to share with you. And that's all. Now today, very bright sort of sky. And everybody's face also very bright. Everybody's smile. That I like. That's very good. I think smile is, I think, one of the unique human sort of what's the quality. Maybe some monkey may have the ability to smile. But otherwise, I don't know, among other species of mammal. I think our smile is, I think, really bring more sort of inner satisfaction, isn't it? The genuine smile, really precious. But artificial smile sometimes get more suspicion, isn't it? So in any way, we are human being. Future of humanity entirely depend on our own shoulder. Through prayer, may have some effect, but real effect must come from our hard work, with sincere motivation and clear sort of vision. Thank you very much.
1: Your Holiness, the 14th Dalai Lama, on behalf of Geelong, would like to thank you. And to do that, I would like to welcome the Mayor, Councillor Barbara Abley from Geelong.

0: Your Holiness, we are very proud and humbled to host such a well-respected international humanitarian. We've all had the honour of hearing you speak today because of one man, Gesi Sonam Tage, Spiritual Director of Geelong's Drolkar Buddhist Centre. We thank Geshe-la and Your Holiness, of course, for giving the people of Geelong and regional Victoria this once-in-a-lifetime opportunity to hear the philosophies of a World Nobel Peace winner. Your Holiness has a tremendous gift for imparting peace to people all around the world. Everyone here today, without fail, is trying to find peace, happiness, and a balance in their lives. Your message of peace is already working by drawing together a community. The people of Geelong have embraced the many activities that have been taking place in anticipation of this event, and by attending today have shown their willingness and commitment to take responsibility and live a more harmonious and peaceful life. And I'm sure that everyone here will remember your visit as having a positive influence on our city. Thank you for gracing Geelong with your presence and sharing your thoughts. I sincerely hope your memories of Geelong will be fond and lasting, as ours will be of you. Your Holiness, on behalf of the people of Geelong and region, I want to again thank you for coming, and we wish you good health and energy in your work for world dialogue, world peace and harmony. Thank you.
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1: Good afternoon. I'm Robin Williams. It's my privilege to welcome you to this seminar on the unconscious mind, a unique occasion during which we shall have a dialogue between a Buddhist view of consciousness and unconsciousness and a scientific one under the auspices of the Australian National University and the Centre for the Mind. It's going to be an exploration with many of our guests and, of course, His Holiness the Dalai Lama, looking at the way the mind works at the subatomic level, at the molecular level, at the physiological level, then, of course, at the physiological and philosophical level, and the Dalai Lama will examine all levels. I will now introduce the panel, starting with Professor Max Bennett from the University of Sydney. Would you please welcome him? So you're far left. Max Bennett is a brain scientist, as indeed is Jack Pettigrew from the University of Queensland, a physiologist. Would you please welcome Jack Pettigrew? Frank Jackson from Canberra, from the ANU, is a philosopher. Would you please welcome him, please? And my subatomic friend and neighbour, Paul Davis. And, of course, His Holiness, the Dalai Lama.

0: It's 2:06.
1: Dalai Lama, may I assure you, I speak for many Australians when we say how much we support your struggle and your country's struggle for freedom.

There is, in effect, a conflict this afternoon between the Buddhist approach and a problem we have with a Western approach, and that is time. So I'm going to be extraordinarily brief, and I hope you'll forgive me for that, and get on with things quite quickly, because we have to shut down at about 4:30, and planes have to be caught and so forth. However, I would like now to introduce one of the people behind this wonderful session. He's the director for the Centre for the Mind, which is based both at the ANU and at the University of Sydney. Would you please welcome Professor Alan Snyder?

0: truly great science, truly great advances of any kind, are about making leaps. About making leaps. Making intuitive leaps. Making creative leaps. Leaps that explode upon you, seemingly from nowhere. Leaps often way beyond what you have any right to expect from conventional science. They defy conventional science. But somehow, you just know they are justified. Somehow, they feel right. Somehow, they lock into place ideas that previously had been unconnected. I'm talking about the non-conscious mind. I'm talking about how problems seem to incubate in the non-conscious. I'm talking about how answers pop into the conscious brain when you least expect them and seemingly from nowhere. Take the brilliant mathematician Poincaré. His brilliant solution leaped into his mind unexpectedly as he stepped onto a bus, and most importantly, after a lengthy holiday. Take the German poet Rilke. In the midst of a poem, Rilke ran out of inspiration and lapsed into an unproductive depression. 10 years later, his masterpiece, Sonnets to Orpheus, leaped from his mind as if he were taking dictation. Dalai Lama, distinguished guests, ladies and gentlemen, what is so remarkable about our brain is the fact that the non-conscious is the real executive in charge. Possibly nothing we do, no action we take, no thought we have is purely conscious. It is our non-conscious mind that plays the decision-making role in so many matters that are crucial to our existence. It is our non-conscious mind that seems to have virtual dictatorial power about what is best for our survival. When you think about it, this is rather an extraordinary state of affairs. But this is how we are wired up. We are not aware of the mechanisms giving rise to our senses. We are not aware of our thoughts or how we form them. And worse still, we do not even consciously see what is out there. What we do see is based largely on what we expect to see. What we do see is based largely on what we already know. What we do see is a construct of the non-conscious mind. Two people looking at the very same cloud can see radically different images. The portrait painter sees a face of dignity. The ultrasound sonographer sees a diseased gallbladder. To me, this says it all. It says it all. We are intrinsically blinded. We see only what we know. Is it possible to extricate ourselves from this intrinsic blindness? Is it possible to see the world the way it really is? Amazingly, certain brain-damaged people, like autistic savants, can do just that. Savants are peculiarly literal. They lack the big picture. They lack decision-making. But savants display extraordinary skills. Skills which demonstrate that they can access the non-conscious mind. Can we, through some artificial means, also gain this privileged access? Say, by switching off the part of the brain that is damaged in savants? Yes, yes, we can. We do this by inhibiting the brain with magnetic pulses. Ordinary people can actually become more literal by turning off part of their brain. They can actually access their non-conscious mind. But are magnetic pulses the only way to do this? What about altered states of consciousness? What about altered states of consciousness? After the BBC documentary on our magnetic pulse research, we received mail from across the globe about how meditation also permits you to access the non-conscious mind. Can this be true? Does meditation, something known for thousands of years, accomplish what we scientists are only today on the threshold of achieving? Maybe. Maybe. Apparently the Buddhist notion of enlightenment is reached by peeling away those layers of conceptuality that obscure so-called valid cognition. Ladies and gentlemen, there would appear to be a genuine synergy here. On one side, we have our scientific theories of the non-conscious, along with our attempts to access it by technological means. On the other side, we have the Buddhist tradition of thought, along with its meditative practice, providing access to the non-conscious. So, the challenge today, the challenge right here, right now, is to explore the potential synergies between two great systems of thought, and to do so with daring, the daring required whenever conventional boundaries are crossed, and to do so with courage, the courage required whenever conventional wisdom is confronted. Thank you.
1: Alan Snyder, who keeps his magnet in his cap, which is why he wears it all the time. Some thoughts about the unconscious mind, the idea that we can sleep on it and the brain ticks over and gets results. Dalai Lama, would you like to comment on Alan Snyder's suggestions?
2: At the beginning, I just want to say I'm extremely happy to have this opportunity to meet with scientists and to discuss some, I think, in a way, some mysterious things. Essentially, actually, every day and night, we're very familiar. That's our mind and its experiences. But at the same time, the mind itself and how it functions and what kind of relation between brain or mind and whether there is such thing as a mind beside brain or not, and these things still are mysterious. But anyway, without knowing the very precise thing, but still, you see, we have the capacity or potential to make new shape of mind. Through that way, you see, we can lead more successful, more happier life. So you see, the discussion or seminar on that subject is, I think, very, very important, very relevant. So therefore, I'm very, very happy, extremely happy, is it, to have this opportunity. But of course, such a discussion for such subject, 2 hours is too short. But in any way, I hope this is something like a beginning. So thank you very much. Now I express through my own tongue. It's better. Then I will try. Perhaps some audience may have the sort of view of Buddhism, religion, and science. So between there, what kind of common ground? Some people may have that kind of feeling. I think in order to clear about that kind of view, I would like to say a few words. Buddhism in general, and particularly the Mahayana Buddhism or Nalanda tradition, the more than 2,000 years, is the using human intelligence and experiment and reasoning, analyze. That's one key thing for Buddhist tradition, especially Nalanda tradition. Because of that, basically we have some kind of liberty to not accept even if it's in Buddha's own word, if it's the meaning or if the point through our own daily experience or sort of experiment or analyze, the things become something different, then we have the liberty to even something not accept what literature says, what sort of scripture says. So that is, I think, our basic sort of stand. So carry investigation, analyze. In Nalanda tradition, it is very, very essential. It's a Buddhist approach. Also, you see, try to see the reality. Reality of mind, reality of phenomena, and everything. The scientist, I think, up to now, mainly involved in the, I think, physical world. But basically, the same way to find out what's the reality. So the different way of investigation, one relying more on maths, mathematics, and some instrument or something like that. Buddhists mainly just through meditations or through that kind of equipment, through that way investigation. So different way of approach, different method, but both is a try to see the reality. So therefore, since many years, since now more than 20 years, I thought it is very, very interesting and very important to have closer sort of contact with scientists. And up to now, according to my own sort of experience, four fields, that's cosmology, and then neurobiology, and then subatomic sort of physics, including quantum, and then modern psychology. In these four fields, we have sort of common, common grounds. And according to my own little experience, as a result of meeting with scientists, to Buddhists, it's extremely useful, you see, to know the, in four fields, you see, the latest scientific sort of findings. And to the scientist, the Buddhist explanation, Buddhist way of thinking, sometimes useful to them to carry their own research from different angle or different sort of way, different perspective. So therefore, they now I think several occasions meeting with scientists. So now, as a result of my own sort of participant or experiences, so encouraging. Now since now 2-3 years, we already started some study of science in our monastic institution in India. So now we are sort of seriously sort of programming the study of science suddenly in certain fields. So therefore, I think you get the sort of idea why Buddhists, and including Dalai Lama, you say, interested or from time to time meeting with scientists. I'm not trying to convert them into Buddhism. No. Or the scientists, you see, try to convert me as a radical materialist. Actually, when we are meeting, it's nothing to do with the religious faith. No. Just sort of theory or experience or experiment. That's all. So, today's meeting also, purely academic or purely sort of, using human sort of reason or intelligence, not as a faith. So now, the unconscious mind,
3: although it is difficult for me to fully comprehend what is meant by the English word the unconscious mind, the unconscious mind that the professor was referring to. However, to respond to this question of the unconscious mind, if we look at the Buddhist explanation of the nature of mind, there seem to be various levels of understanding of, one could say, unconsciousness. For example, the Buddhist theory of mind speaks of different levels of subtlety of mind, and also there is an understanding of subconscious states of mind, the states of mental phenomena, mental states which are considered to be not fully aware to the individual. So yes, there are certain discussions of these.
1: Thank you very much. As Thubten Jinpa, Dr. Jinpa from the... Well, in fact, you were at Cambridge, weren't you? I see my notes, amongst other places. Could I introduce Jack Pettigrew now to perhaps make a comment and put a question?
4: You mentioned the field of neurobiology, and I wanted to address a question to you in that area. In the recent times, we've become aware of the fact that the two hemispheres, the two halves of the brain, are different. They have different cognitive styles, and even in animals you can see this asymmetry. Now, there are various ways that this could be arranged, and I was struck by the fact that when I looked at a Tibetan Buddhist diagram, you call it Sa Rungen Tigle, it's a diagram of the two sides of the body. What's remarkable is that the right side of the body is drawn red, and the attributes that are found on the diagram to the right side of the body are all attributes that we know now belong to the left hemisphere in most people. Now, if you allow for the fact that these great mystics 2,000 years ago did not know about the crossover from the hemispheres to the body, if you allow for that, it's remarkable that there's a correspondence. So the neurobiology says that the left side of the brain is for red, not for greenish-white. It's for horizontal, the horizon. It's for far. It's for action. It's for sharp and not smooth and so on. And that's the list of attributes that you find in Tibetan Buddhist diagrams. And I think the Taoists also came up with the same polarity. So the question for you is, how is that done? Without, you know, the instruments that Alan talked about, without transcranial magnetic stimulation to knock out the left hemisphere so you know what it's like without one, or I have a trick where I put cold water in someone's ear which activates the opposite hemisphere. And we can, your colleague Richie Davidson at Madison has shown that the left side of the brain is the positive one. And in your monks, there's a world record for positivity. The Buddhist monks have got the world record for activation of the left side. We know that the left side's the positive one. And when you're depressed, it's the right side that's overactive. So without all of those modern instruments...
1: How did you know?
4: How did your tradition come up with those diagrams?
3: Although I cannot fully remember in detail what were the different characteristics attributed to the two sides of the human body, however, I vaguely remember that, for example, the one side of the human body and the channels that are associated with it are associated primarily with the conceptualization that have to do with external objects, so externalization, and then one side is associated more with all the various conceptualization that has to do, that deals primarily with subjective experience. So there is a recognition of two primarily and different functions that they perform. But as to the specific question of how this may have been come about, it is difficult to say. One could imagine that perhaps it was based upon the collective knowledge of individual meditators who, as he or she progressed in one's deepened meditation, probably built up a kind of an experiential understanding which was then passed on. But there was no systematic study with a theory.
2: And then, of course, now this is more on this faith side. We believe this is some the Buddha, as well as some Bodhisattvas, you see, some other occasion, some other period, they already, you see, gained some experience. Then, you see, on this planet, you see, they just repeat their own past experience. That also we believe. That's the faith side, not talking here.
1: Max Bender, before I ask you to put a question or make a comment, could you just tell us about that practice of putting the magnet to the brain? Does it work? You've seen it happen in your laboratory in Sydney.
5: Yes. Well, what I think you're referring to is that following on this discussion of the different capacities of the two hemispheres in the brain, if, for example, you have something, a stroke, for example, in your left parietal cortex here, then the right side of your body becomes anathema to you. You won't recognise it. You don't want to have anything to do with it at all. And if people point out to you that you have got a right side of your body, you're horrified. Now, with transcranial magnetic stimulation, if we stimulate the intact, correctly working parietal cortex in the other hemisphere, then gradually that horror that you have of the right side of your body is lost. So what we have here is by interfering with the intact, normal parietal cortex, we've somehow brought a balance into effect here. But I must emphasise, we haven't got a clue what's going on. Not our faintest clue. We whack these magnets around the old brain. We're not quite clear where the magnetic focus is. And all we can do, as we've been doing now since Descartes, is say human beings do this or that. In this case, they don't find one side of their body abhorrent. But just on that theme, something which doesn't appear to be lateralised in one hemisphere or the other is our skill to play rather complex games, for example, chess. And in chess, we can now show that if you stimulate the frontal lobes, this is in a normal human being now, not someone who's had a stroke, you can, with about 40% of the players, improve their playing. Again, this is a wonderful phenomenon, and we haven't got the faintest clue what's going on. All we know is that if we interfere with the normal electrical activity that's going on in your brain now, as you perhaps pay attention to what I'm saying, if we interfere with that, and goodness knows what's happening to the 100,000 million neurons that make up the brain, each of which has about 10,000 connections with other neurons, so we're dealing with a figure of 10 raised to the power of 15 connections. We haven't got a clue which ones are turning off, which ones might be excited by this stimulation. It's a phenomenon. But in one case, it does indicate that there are a lot of things that we know nothing about. In Western science,
1: Buddhists do it without magnets.
5: I don't ask for a reply to that particular comment.
2: Sorry now. It needs a translation, yes.
5: I think I spoke for too long somehow then.
1: I wonder sometimes, Max, how you get volunteers when you don't know what you're doing to people's
5: brains. Mostly you volunteer yourself, actually. So.
3: However, I've also heard on other occasions from neurobiologists that if an individual suffers a damage, you know, say one part of the brain, gradually the other part, you know, some other undamaged part of the brain will learn to adapt and acquire, perform the functions.
5: If I might use the opportunity for an advertising campaign, my laboratory showed last year that connections in the brain, in the normal brain, are being made and unmade over periods of 20 minutes. Not over days or months or as you're growing up only, but all the time your brain is a ferment, in a sense, of connections being made and broken. So what we call the plasticity there is enormous for making up damaged conditions.
1: Well, that takes us, I suppose, down amongst the particles, where Paul Davis spends an awful lot of his time. There has been a suggestion, I think it was Jack Eccles, who was at this university, who talked about there being some sort of quantum effect, which was the basis for the way brains work. But be that as it may, Paul, what's your take on this duopoly?
6: I'd like to just pick up the central theme of Alan Snyder's opening remarks and unconscious minds and conscious minds, and address the question, how is it that we can come to not only know the world about us, but to understand it as well? I'm a scientist, and scientists sort of take it for granted that the scientific method will reveal to us something about the world which is otherwise hidden. When Newton saw the apple fall, he saw a falling apple. He didn't see a set of differential equations linking the motion of the apple to the motion of the moon. That is a sort of hidden level of knowledge which comes out only after following certain arcane procedures of experimentation and writing squiggles on blackboards and occasionally having those leaps of intuition, those blinding flashes of insight that Alan Snyder was talking about. I might say I've never had one, but I know it in a diminished way from doing crosswords. You study the clue, you know, it's cryptic. You look at it, you think, well, I have no idea what the answer is, and then, quick as a flash, it's in your mind. Where did it come from? Sometimes you can work the clue out by going through it step by step, but more often than not, it'll just come ready-made into your mind. What an astonishing thing. Now, I sometimes see doing science as a bit like that nature presents us with cryptic clues, because the laws of nature, the laws of physics, are written in a mathematical code. You don't see them in daily life. And when we do experiments, we somehow uncover the answers to these clues, and we fill in the crossword, and it all hangs together in this wonderfully coherent way. What an extraordinary world we live in, one which is laced through and controlled by these economical, beautiful mathematical laws. And yet we human beings can come to know that somehow through both the activities of the conscious and the unconscious mind. I still find this absolutely astounding, even though so many people take it for granted. And I really have no explanation, though I'm sure there is one in science somewhere, of these extraordinary leaps which sometimes lead us to make connections that nobody has seen before. I know Roger Penrose has talked about a platonic realm of mathematical forms, and occasionally we can sort of break through into that realm and pluck ready-made some ingenious mathematical description of part of nature. I'm not sure that that really is the answer, but that's the way it seems. It seems like a voyage of discovery. So I don't think there's a question in this. It's really a celebration of human ability to be able to make sense of the world. It's not just observation, it's understanding. That's the mystery.
1: Mystery indeed. I wonder whether that sort of revelation occurs perhaps to people like the Dalai Lama, that sudden realization of something that you've slept on, that you have your brain tick over, and unconsciously, suddenly it comes. Maybe you could ask.
6: Do you do crosswords?
1: Slow crosswords.
3: Actually, I've seen a lot of people spend hours trying to, especially on the plane, spending long time to try to solve the problem, but I find that a bit of a waste of time.
2: I think that from the Buddhist explanation, especially in Tantrayana, now we categorize different levels of mind. Some, now for example, when at this moment, awakened state, we use the eye organs or all the senses of organs, and also they're using the language. So at that time, there's a certain level of his mind occur and functioning or active. Then, say, dream time, the another level of mind then occurring, some sort of some senses, some level, then at that time, sort of rest. But a certain mind now become active. Then without a dream, deep sleep, another level of mind. Then likewise, faint, completely faint. So no sort of or breathing. Another level. Then go that they ultimately, when we are dying, even brain function cease. They quite often, even nowadays, occasionally it happens. It's some not necessarily very high practitioner, meditator, but you see, after death, the body remains very fresh. So we explain the subtle mind still functioning in the body. So the brain already completely ceased function. That is the innermost subtle mind. So I believe there is some sort of imprints there.
3: So, a lot of these phenomena of unconscious phenomena that we see, from the Buddhist point of view, perhaps we could see them more as a kind of an effect that we see of the different imprints left at different levels of consciousness that I just spoke about. So you have experiences that leaves the imprint at the gross level of mind. You have experiences at a different states of consciousness, such as dream, where there is another level of imprint that is left. So a lot of the phenomenon of what we see as kind of an unconscious phenomenon, perhaps they could be understood more in terms of these effects of these imprints.
1: Max?
6: I was going to say, I was trying to bring out the idea of not just levels of consciousness, but levels of knowing. There are two ways we can know about the world. One is through our direct phenomenal experience, like you see the apple fall, but the other is this deep theoretical knowledge that you get by uncovering the mathematical order in nature, which isn't apparent to us in daily life, and is an extraordinary ability that human beings, through science, can come to know the world at this deeper level and see the linkages between the motion of the apple and the motion of the moon, or the masses of the fundamental particles and the forces that act upon them, and all of the hidden paraphernalia that comes out of modern fundamental physics. What an extraordinary thing that we can know the world in these two quite different ways. How has this ability for us to understand the world through science at this deeper hidden level, how has that evolved? How has that emerged in the history of humanity? I find that not only mysterious, but very inspiring, the fact that the level, and see the linkages between the motion of the apple and the motion of the moon, or the masses of the fundamental particles and the forces that act upon them, and all of the hidden paraphernalia that comes out of modern fundamental physics. What an extraordinary thing that we can know the world in these two quite different ways. How has this ability for us to understand the world through science at this deeper hidden level, how has that evolved? How has that emerged in the history of humanity? I find that not only mysterious, but very inspiring, the fact that we are able to do this, that we were able to come

0: world in that way. Max, do you want to comment?
1: Yes, His Holiness touched on dreaming, and this is comes into the area of subconscious matters of that kind. And I thought perhaps an interesting comment to make would be what modern neurobiology thinks is going on, knows that's what's going on to some extent during dreaming. And during the normal wake day, when you go about your business and you're attending to things and you're concentrating on something and you're watching television or whatever you're doing, there are different parts of the brain which are active. But there are some parts of the brain which are always active right throughout the waking day. The frontal lobes here, the parietal cortex, which I mentioned earlier, and the part deep in there called the cingulate cortex. When you go to sleep at night, if you're a reasonable sleeper, and you go into deep sleep, those three regions are completely turned off. And we now know that in certain kinds of meditation, during a normal day, you do a meditation, those same three regions are turned off, what we call the executive regions of the brain. When, however, later on in your sleep, you go into dream sleep, which His Holiness commented on, something else happens. And during that period, two very interesting parts of the brain light up and become very active. One of them is a part of the brain which we've certainly determined is concerned with your emotional life, with fear, anger, being generous, envious, these sorts of things. That becomes very active during dream sleep. And the other part that becomes active during dream sleep is, I think, even more interesting. It's a part of the brain concerned with long-term memory, part of the brain called the hippocampus, and His Holiness touched on imprinting. If, for example, just before you went to bed, you went to one of these horrible pinball parlours and you played one of those games and you were using your limbs backwards and forwards, knocking the ball backwards and watching the screen up there to see if you were winning your points, then during this dream stage of sleep, the parts of the motor cortex here, which control your limbs, just in front of those, the premotor cortex, which actually determines what the motor cortex will do, that lights up during this particular phase. And also what lights up is a part just in front of the visual cortex, which you are using also when you're playing this pinball game. The next morning, when you go back to one of those horrible parlours, you can play the game much better than you did when you went to bed. So that's a kind of imprinting, if you like. When we came out from the airport to come to this wonderful occasion, I didn't know where we were going. I didn't know where Llewellyn Hall was. But as we turned left and right and left in the taxi, I took note of what he was doing. Now, we now know that in the memory parts of your brain, the hippocampus, specific neurons will be firing just when the taxi turned left and I took note of it. And then when it turned right at the next corner and took note of that, a different set of neurons will become active. Now, during dream sleep that you referred to, those same neurons, none others, out of the 100 million or so in the hippocampus, no others will be active, just the ones that I was using to memorise when I was going to the taxi. Now, when I go back in the taxi to the airport, I can tell the taxi driver where to go if I've had some dream sleep beforehand.
2: Frank Jackson, you've been sitting there listening to the scientists and to the Dalai Lama. Sometimes a description of the brain or consciousness is a failure of language to be precise enough to describe actually what's going on. Do you find this happening at all, or do you find it a convincing case in this description of mind, Frank Jackson?
3: Yes, it does seem to be true that there is an intimate connection between memory and dream, and also that the dream experiences can have impact upon one's waking period. But there are some mysterious occasions, and it does occur very rarely, so though, that there are individuals who have very vivid dreams about certain places that they have never been to before.

0: And then these dreams are sometimes very vivid. And then when they visit the place, which they have never been before, but because of the dream, they can recognize it. So here, it seems to be almost the opposite. You have a dream, which then indicates a place, and on the basis of the dream, you will recognize it.
1: So that, how it come? Usually.
0: But,
1: usually, you see, most dreams, I think my own case, I never dream that kind of thing. Only, you see, past experience. But that, I mean, sorry, more easier to do know. But then, you see, some, as I mentioned earlier, you see, that, how develop, how it come?
2: Well, I can't stress too much to yourself, Your Holiness, and this audience, that neurobiology knows virtually nothing.
3: What about philosophy, Frank?
4: Well, I think there's a sleeper in this discussion. We've been talking quite a bit about the relationship between the mind and the brain, but of course the philosopher is rather wondering whether actually they're exactly the same thing. The Dalai Lama mentioned at the very beginning that the thorny issue of the relationship between the mind and the brain, and also the respect that Buddhism has for neurophysiological investigation. But he also indicated that he wasn't going to go down the path of radical materialism. And I think it would be interesting to find out why he stands back from radical materialism. I guess it's true to say most Western philosophers, and I suspect the neuroscientists on this panel, are probably kinds of materialists. Perhaps, we've got... But perhaps they're not radical materialists, that is. they're not the kind of materialists who want to downgrade the mind. They think of the mind as a real active causal force in the world. So they're very much realists about mind, but at the same time, they actually think the mind is, when all said and done, essentially the brain. And the reason they do that is because the causal capacities that the mind enables seem to match up, at least partly, with the causal capacities that the brain gives us. So memory enables us to do something, but the neurophysiologist hopes one day to explain that in neurophysiological terms. So it looks at what memory does and what the neurophysiology does are going to come to much the same. So I guess that's an invitation for Your Holiness to tell us why you hold back from going down the materialist path.
1: I feel, now I think the with Sotoka Sota, cave of scientist. Cave of scientist, not as a Buddhist monk. I believe still, if we accept the phenomena called mind, entirely depend on production of neurons.
0: Entirely reducible to physical properties.
1: I think still there are a lot of the unanswered problems. I think still remain. So not only our sort of daily life, it also related with the whole the galaxies. Why it happened? How it happened? Everything is just come. Suddenly, without any cause. That also not satisfactory sort of answer. And with things come without a cause, that also illogical. Then, of course, I think 1,000 years, another sort of concept, that is the creator. That also is for the Buddhist, and also many scientists, it also not very satisfactory sort of answer. Creator, concept of creator. Of course, we are not, you see, now, we are discussing about religion. The concept of creator, also a little difficult. Without cause, also difficult. So, all these, you see, the, dated ones. Because of the,

0: called the glossary, the data or something like that.
1: I feel that this whole issue of materialism versus alternative is part of a much wider question of our understanding of the cosmos as a whole. I believe that the nature of what we call and what we experience as mind is something that has to be understood in terms of something that has direct and intimate connection to our understanding of the wider world, the cosmos, the evolution, and the origin of the universe, and so on.
0: If we, just like plant, you see, it happened, then finish. There's no continuation on mystery level to us, mystery level, but reality, something there, then is it difficult to explain why is it this Big Bang's happen?
2: So in your view, this dream of Western philosophy that one day neuroscience will explain it all is just a dream. There's always going to be parts that we can't really handle, which what Marx is often plants. Presumably, in the case of plants, you can explain the behaviour of plants more or less completely in biological terms. But in your view, that's not going to be true for human beings.
0: So, you see, beside physical, I believe there are some different mysteries or because of phenomena. So that's why I become difficult to radical materialist. So I believe there are some mysterious things. This is my belief.
3: Facts.
0: In any case, I think still really I think worthwhile carry thorough investigation.
3: Yes. Max, and then I'll ask Jack Pettigrew to talk to us about an illusion.
4: Professor Jackson's hopes that neuroscience will explain it all mean the underpinnings of my subject are that the psychological attributes of humans, falling in love, thinking, remembering, all those aspects which make us human, that we will find in the brain certain neurons and certain activities which are associated or go on when we express or participate in one of these kinds of attributes. But as I said earlier, there are 20 times more neurons in the brain, the human brain, than there are human beings on the face of the earth. And most human beings know about a few hundred people. Each neuron, which is an individual neuron, is not just a bit of a silicon chip, it knows about 10,000 other neurons. We're up against a deep problem trying to come to grips with this, and I think the best illustration of that is that we've had 50 intensive years in the Western world of neuroscience. And yet the greatest contributions that were made to the alleviation of mental suffering were made before neuroscience really kicked off. They were made between 1950 and 1952, with the discovery here in Australia of lithium for bipolar disorder, the discovery in Paris of chlorpromazine for schizophrenia, and the discovery in America of the tricyclic antidepressants. And there's been nothing to touch that revolution. And those discoveries were made virtually by clinicians serendipitously. So there's an indication, I think, of the complexity of what we're up against. So I do hesitate before entering into major components of hyperbole about neuroscience and how far we've come and just how we're going to crack the whole thing open in the next 10 years. This is a formidable problem.
3: Yes, one person who doesn't hesitate as much is Jack Pettigrew, who's been doing some experiments which have shown fascinatingly how the brain may work and also how that understanding may help pathology. Now, if you can describe for the panel who might not be able to see and a radio audience who certainly won't see what your illusion is serving to illustrate, Jack.
5: Okay, well, we had trouble getting this on the audio-visual, but maybe we'll see the dog, Jamie. Can you show us the dog? This is to follow on from what Alan... now, there's a... Look at this figure. There's a dog up there. Can you see it? Now, people have seen it before. It's actually a... Dalmatian dog there. If you ask a Westerner, can you see it? Well, actually,
3: I can see a Dalmatian.
5: There's a Dalmatian, okay. Next one, Jamie. Just You see the Dalmatian? The Dalmatian like that. Now, Alan Snyder showed this to an African, and he said, oh, yes, I can see the dog. It's a hyena. Next one. So you can see. Next one. See, there's a head facing this way. You didn't see this head at all. You see that? So the African.
3: Jack, could you talk into the mic?
5: Out of it.
3: Into the mic.
5: Yeah. What's that?
3: Talking to the mic.
5: Oh, sorry. So the point is here that there's a lot of top-down stuff. You see what you want to see. You extract out what you want to see. And the illusion that I wanted to show, but it didn't work on the audio, was a similar one where, despite the fact that there are things that are very bright and yellow, they disappear because there's a background swirl of blue dots, which we can show in the lab is your left hemisphere preferring a viewpoint. It sees a certain thing and it ignores the other things which are very bright yellow. You can make them as bright as you like and they still disappear in an oscillatory fashion. So by this magnet stimulation that we've been talking about, you can show that the left hemisphere is kind of got a goal. It sees the nice blue ball of dots and ignores the bright yellow discs, as bright as they may be. Then the right hemisphere flicks in and sees the whole world as it kind of is. So you've got this dialectic, if you like, between the two hemispheres. And you can sort of make yourself aware of that in the clinical situation. And what I drew attention to in that first question was the fact that the Buddhist tradition has somehow or other, through meditation, become aware of this dialectic. And so I'm very impressed by the fact that introspection, what we might call the first person world, does have its own power. And so in response to the questions about, you know, radical materialism, I'm certainly not a radical materialist. I agree with David Chalmers that the world of neuroscience and this first person world, study of the mind, they overlap and there is some interaction between the two, but there are aspects and rules that govern the operation of the mind, which are completely undetermined from the basic neurons. In the same way that I think atmospheric physics might have trouble coming up with a tornado that can drive a straw through a hardwood plank, that emergent property, the top-down property of the mind, if you think of the mind as kind of the weather of the brain, I agree with Chalmers, it has to be studied in its own right. And perhaps one of the most exciting things that's happening now is a set of experiments that try to bring together these modern techniques of neuroscience with the first-person world. So you have an experienced meditator who puts their head into a scanner while they meditate, so you can actually try and understand what these states may be.
3: Do you mean you can successfully meditate in a scanner?
6: As I said earlier, it is now well established that certain types of meditation turn off the executive functions of the brain, the frontal lobes, parietal cortex and cingulate cortex.
3: Extraordinary. Jack, could you mention briefly the ball that comes towards you and then sort of recedes? If you imagine on the screen something that is made up of dots and it's a great sphere, and people who watch that sphere have a different perception of when it's coming and going, which, according to you, Jack, is some sort of representation of the switching between one part of the brain and the other, which is also linked to the pathologies that Max talked about.
5: On my website, you can try this for yourself. Unfortunately, we couldn't get it working. That these bright lights bounce off the screen and they make it impossible to see the blue dots. But if I show a class of 200, they're blue dots which are just moving ambiguously, but you interpret them usually as a ball that's rotating, but you can see it rotating one way or the other. And in a big group like this, everybody in the room will be seeing something different, and there'll be a kind of a split, roughly 50-50 split between people who see them all rolling together and switching together and others who see them independently. And so I'm very interested in these individual differences in consciousness. We're all very different in the way we perceive the world, and that led me to a question for His Holiness. You come from a remarkable family, because there were no less than three tulkus in the one family. Now, in the West, we would tend to think that was a genetic thing, and particularly when you consider that special mental attributes are often associated with mental disorder. Now, Alan Snyder got me to go to a conference once, and I was supposed to be the madman, since I suffer from manic depression and I have experienced psychosis, but I also work on the brain, and I was supposed to be the genius. I couldn't do that, but I was supposed to be the genius in the audience and the madman to illustrate this nexus between mental illness and possible, you know, great mental functioning. So I wanted to ask His Holiness, when you're looking at people who might become great monks, do you consider individual differences in mental ability? Because it seems to me, when I talk to my class and I, for example, introduce them to Thong Len, I mean, I practice Thong Len and I like to introduce that to the class, some of the class can do it. They can understand it and they can do it very readily. But many people in the class have a problem with this. They don't want to know about this meditation. So, and they seem to go with certain mental attributes. The fast switchers have problems with meditation, and the slow switchers seem to be very good at meditation. So I thought, since...
3: the question about switching.
5: Since your family is so distinguished, you're distinguished and you've got three tulkus in the same family, and also you have a brother with manic depression, I wondered whether you could touch on this issue of mental propensity, special mental propensity, which seems to be a feature of your family. And do you, when you're choosing a monk, try and sort of test them to see if they have the right mental abilities, or is it possible to identify someone with the right mental abilities?
1: So in my family, the first reincarnated Lama was my eldest brother, Thakser Rinpoche. But when he was recognized as a tulku, I'm sure it wasn't done on the basis of his genius, mental capabilities.
0: Then suddenly, you see, my brother was in the Kumbhumi area, and Thirteen Dalai Lama decided, you see, that young boy as a reincarnation of the previous, you see, Thakser Rinpoche. So suddenly, not based on Kasuta.
1: Mental abilities of the child.
0: And then also I think some genuine reincarnation, Turgu, as far as their brain is concerned, not very smart. even myself, you see, some sort of wandering. Now in India, there's a few reincarnation whose previous life so smart, or great scholar,
1: learned,
0: very learned one, but seems to see the way to choose the reincarnation, I think the normal way or correct way, and we believe that's the reincarnation of the real reincarnation of the person. But this case, quite dull. Their mind quite dull. So I myself, of course, from the strictly Buddhist speaking, Then, of course, we have different reasons. But otherwise, you see, they are a little sort of strange.
1: No, it's difficult to attribute genius to the family.
3: But you can try.
0: I think that now here, 조중다 생긴 일이 있어요, 물어봐. 조중신이야, 쌉도 패야, 릭지도 와. 실업 릭지가 쌉도야 패야지. 릭지 양안에마다 바자가는 용되겠지.
1: For example, in the Tibetan understanding of intelligence, the sort of levels of intelligence among children, we make distinctions between kind of inborn as intelligence and acquired intelligence. So in some cases it is there is an inborn level of intelligence which of course the Buddhists would attribute to some other factors such as past lives and so on.
3: Max, and then
6: yes,
3: Paul.
6: The different capacities of the two hemispheres to fire impulses under different conditions in different parts of those hemispheres comes up in a number of situations which Jack's alluded to. For example, in bipolar psychosis that he talked about in relationship to his own family and your family, we now know that in the depression phase of manic depression, during that depression phase, the left frontal lobe here becomes inactive. It turns off during the normal working day. And since that is a very important part of what I refer to as the executive function of the brain, which has to be working for normal activity during a normal day, this is a very serious deficit in your capacity to do things. In the manic phase of manic depression, of bipolar disorder, the other side of the brain, part called the orbitofrontal cortex, which is concerned with the appetites like thirst and hunger, that turns off during the manic phase. And in a kind of metaphorical sense, of course, people who go into this manic phase or are just manic, they don't attend to their normal, shall we say, vegetative functions of eating and drinking. They just go for days and days without sleep or anything else. So we know there's this kind of imbalance, if you like, between the two in bipolar. In autistic children, which was mentioned in the introduction here, we now know something very interesting, I think, about autism, both actually in children and in the adults, and that is that in this condition of autism, the part of the brain which is concerned with your emotional life, or part of your emotional life, called the amygdala, doesn't function properly. So you are emotionally incapable of participating in the world in that way in which we normally do. In the other side of the brain, part called the temporal lobe here, in the region that has to be functioning correctly for you to be able to identify faces, recognise people, or even to actually distinguish one object from another, that won't function correctly in autistic people. So they have this double burden of being unable to express emotions or engage in emotions or interpret emotions because that part here in the amygdala is not working properly, and have great problem in just engaging with other people because of this problem in the temporal lobe. So we've got it down to that level at present. What has gone awry in these parts of the brain, one hemisphere and the other, we haven't got a clue. We just know they're not functioning.
1: One potential area of research that might be of interest is to see if we can find subjects, trained subjects, who could consciously sort of engage in meditation while they are dreaming, and see if there, we can detect any kind of chemical differences or whatever between a normal dreaming state and then someone like a trained subject, you know, who can do some meditation in dream, while dreaming.
7: Wow.
1: And then...
0: So eventually, I think these things, I think, worthwhile.
3: Could that be done?
0: Make sort of investigation.
6: I can't conceive of how to do that.
3: Jack?
6: What I
8: suppose? No, we can do.
6: You can do.
8: No. Wait.
6: Then I invite you to my laboratory.
0: Firstly, I have no capacity, you see, to meditate during dream. But you see, some people you see, have, you see, that capacity. So, you see, let them have the meditation during dream time. Then we can, you see, we can carry the experiment.
6: I know what to expect. I have an hypothesis, but no experiments have been done.
0: In the past, as a result of some discussion with some scientists, they actually brought some simple machine to carry some experiment. Those people who actually clinically died, but still body remained fresh. So some experiment on that dead body. But still, we believe not dead, but dying. So, but somehow, when the mission available, no one die. When is a death come, mission not available. So, in the past, so I think somehow that also is worthwhile to carry experiment. The person whose body, even after, 20 days, after death, clinically, after death, bodies still remain very fresh. So we believe the innermost subtle consciousness is in the body. So the
3: quick response.
0: We say not dead, dying. So make differences. What is the normal dead body and dead body through some experiment?
3: Quick response from Max. Do you want to? And then.
6: No. What was, of course, going through my mind was I hope that His Holiness was able to meditate during dream sleep, so I could get him into my laboratory, because I'm certain I will get my research grants funded for the next few years.
0: As I mentioned earlier, I have no such capacity. I just use the empty word here.
3: Paul.
9: I'd like to just pick up on the theme of materialism that we were discussing earlier, because when His Holiness has been talking about the mind, about meditation, about consciousness, levels...
0: Radical materialism. Materialism, all right. Radical materialism.
9: The point I wanted to make is that you use the words as if the mind is a thing, a separate thing, and philosophers usually refer to this as dualism, the notion that we come with a brain and a mind, and somehow the mind interacts with the brain. It's an idea that in Western thought goes back to René Descartes. And almost all of the philosophers and scientists I know have no time at all for dualistic thought. They regard the mental processes as an aspect of the physical processes in the brain. Now, the question I have is, can you be a Buddhist and not be a form of dualist? Is it possible to be a Buddhist and not believe that the mind is, in some sense, a separate entity?
0: How to do this? Dishes, good questions. Dishes, good questions.

0: I think from the Buddhist viewpoint, the, as I mentioned earlier, it's mind, not just one sort of, or one solid thing, but there are variety. So some grosser level of mind, you see, almost like produced by brain. So something like, I think, energy of the brain. So these minds, so long brain function, these minds function. As soon as the brain function stop, these minds stop. So that's like because of the production of mind, a production of brain.
1: What philosophers call an epiphenomenon.
0: Now another deeper level of mind, you see, we believe that a mind becoming more deeper, more independent. So even body function completely stop, but still function and mind some function in the body. So that is the Buddhist explanation, particularly including the tantric sort of explanation. Then it did come out, this explanation.
1: And do you think of the mind?
0: So, Shasanka, therefore, mind is just a problem. Luke Zali, Tamba, you think. Luke Zali, Madamba, you think.
2: The problem is the usage of the term mind, which tends to give the impression there is one thing. However, from the Buddhist point of view, we understand the mental in terms of very complex levels of activity. And at the gross level, one can say that it's almost contingent upon the body. And it's almost a product of the body. But there are, again, different levels of mental activity.
1: And can these higher levels exert physical effects? This is always the problem for the physicist. If we think that you have the brain here, it's a physical thing made of atoms, and the mind is some sort of nebulous entity that is associated with it, some people would like to think that the mind can affect the brain and move the atoms around in some way. It will have actual physical effects. To a physicist, and I think to many philosophers, this seems deeply mysterious. And in fact, most of the people I know who work in this area would think this is just a confused way of talking about the mind-body problem or the relation between the mind and the body. Now, does a Buddhist believe that the higher levels, not the lower levels, the higher levels, actually have what would technically be called causal efficacy? Can they actually move matter around?
3: Can I just come on this very quickly, because it's actually the sleeper issue.
1: Have I made a hash of my philosophy?
3: Yes. You can correct me. No. I just wanted to say how nice it is to have such good support from a physicist, when in fact I'd expected the neuroscientists to be the ones arguing in my corner.
4: The physicists are well behind the clock, I'm afraid, is the trouble.
2: I think this is just an interjection. I think here there's quite a lot of confusion caused by the language. I think the Cartesian dualism model, I don't think can be really grafted onto the Buddhist conception of mind.
1: Well, that point's clarified.
2: But what His Holiness has just said is that this issue of whether the subtle mind, as Buddhists understand it, can really have an effect, causal effect, on the bodily level. at the level of matter, at the level of body.
0: Because so long those grosser level of mind, which based on which cause
2: the body
0: is function, that subtle mind cause of the no longer active. So this grosser level of mind become kasoda tapena shiva rakwa sering mole kya ki tijenche tijuche.
2: So it is difficult to envision a possibility where this subtle level of mind can actually have a causal effect on the body, because so long as the grosser levels of consciousness, grosser levels of mind are functioning, the subtle levels are not active. And they remain inactive. And the grosser levels of mind are products of the body, contingent upon the body. So it's difficult to envision a stage where the subtle level can have a causal efficacy on the body.
1: So these higher mental levels are in a realm of their own, so to speak, decoupled from the physical world.
2: But the understanding is that the grosser levels of mind that we experience at the sensory and the thought processes level, these are seen as, in some sense, manifestations of the subtle level. So the subtle level serves as a basis.
0: And Krang, you see, yes, you mentioned something.
2: You didn't finish what you were saying.
3: I was just expressing my pleasure.
0: No, Paul.
5: I'll come to you, Frank.
1: I'm a physicist, so it always bothers me when we're dealing with this whole problem of the mind and the body to worry about the forces that are acting. And so, for example, I would like to know, it's an old problem, I would like to know if I want to raise my arm, goodness me, it moved. How did my thoughts, my intentions, make my arm move? Now, we can trace the causal chain all the way back from the arm through the nerves to the brain, and we can imagine some very delicate process in the brain that is triggered by this intention, this thought that I want to move my arm. We can imagine all that. But as a physicist, it would seem deeply mysterious to me if we have to, in addition to the forces which I know act in the brain, the electrical forces and so on, we have to then have something else called the mind, which is going to move matter, is going to make the atoms move to a different position from what they would have had if there was no mental activity going on. So that is the problem with the dualistic view of the mind. Now, I have never seen a resolution of this difficulty that I'm happy with. It works the other way too. Why is it that some swirling electrical patterns, those that go on in my head, have thoughts and sensation attached, whereas others, like the swirling electrical patterns in the electricity grid in New South Wales, for example, presumably don't have thoughts attached? Physicists would like to know what sort of processes give rise to thoughts, to consciousness, and what don't give rise to consciousness, and why? What is the mechanism? I think it's still deeply mysterious. And I don't have the answers, but I'm always troubled by language in which it makes it look like the mind is a physical thing that can exert physical effects. Because as a physicist, I would like to know, how does it do the pushing and the pulling? How does the mind move atoms? That's the central problem for me.
0: Subtle energies.
2: Now, according to this Buddhist view of understanding of mind that was described earlier, we see mental activity as a composite of two aspects, two dimensions. One dimension is the subjective experience of knowing, so there is this quality of knowing. And then there is also a dimension which the Buddhists refer to as with the term lung, which is roughly translatable as a wind or energy of some kind. Anyway, it's associated with the activity of mobility, moving on to something. So a mental activity is seen as a composite of these two activities. So from the Buddhist point of view, this causal movement, this efficacy, would be understood more in terms of this energy or this wind dimension rather than the actual subjective dimension.
0: So, I mean,
2: Related to this issue, this whole business of causal mechanism, in fact, on several occasions I've asked neurobiologists, neuroscientists, that from the neurobiological understanding of the mental processes, it seems to be very clear that many mental activities, mental phenomena such as emotions and perceptions and thoughts and so on, seems to occur as a result of certain physical activities, whether it be chemical or biological activities taking place in the brain. And as a result, you experience certain thoughts, emotions and so on. I've asked the question, however, is it, at least in principle, possible to envision certain thoughts and emotions occurring simply as a result of pure thought process without a prior requirement of physical activity taking place? So far, most of the answers has been really to say that we assume that mental functions are product of brain activities, but that is an assumption.
1: It certainly is an assumption, but it's one that almost all scientists, I think, make, and most philosophers that I know. And it works the other way. You see, the problem I was talking about, isn't that amazing? My arm moved. We trace it all the way back to some little delicate process in a neuron in my brain. So we can imagine, just to simplify grossly, here's an electron minding its own business, going along in its path, and suddenly, whoom, it swerved because I had the thought, I want to move my arm. Now, can thoughts really make electrons swerve like that? Or is this just a confusion of concepts? Is this just simply trying to mix together two different levels of description, the mental level and the physical level? And are we committing the fallacy that Gilbert Ryle, I think, pointed out many years ago, that his analogy was, it's like trying to talk about the interaction between the House of Commons and the British Constitution. These are simply two different levels of description of the world, and they can't be physically coupled. We can give parallel descriptions, but we can't really think of the British Constitution causing an event in the House of Commons, not in a physical sense.
5: And it doesn't work very well either. Max, I'll come to you in the summing up, if I may, but Frank.
3: Let me make a couple of comments about this. Paul rightly asks the question, how can a thought make a difference in the world? Well, of course, if you're a materialist, it's not a hard question. The thought is one and the same as a certain process in the brain, and there's no mystery about how processes in the brain can make a change in the world. But Paul also canvasses possibly going down the Ryleian path, where basically what Ryle said was, as Paul said, it's a terrible category mistake to talk about these causal connections across the mind-body divide. But this is really a very hard path to go down when you think how important the mind is for finding our way around the world. It's awfully, well, awkward, putting it mildly, to deny the mind a really important causal role in the world. I mean, to think what happens when you see something. When you see something, you have a perceptual experience that represents the world as being a certain way. You then use that experience to navigate your way through the world. Now, if the perceptual experience had no causal power in the world, it wouldn't be much use in enabling you to get across the room. So that's why the raw position is so hard to accept. And in the Buddhist point of view, it certainly is part of Buddhist thought that mental states have causal powers. But as the Dalai Lama's made clear to us, I think, he would step back from the materialist way of thinking about this. He thinks of the mental states as being sort of extras, although very intimately connected with what's going on in the brain and the neuroscience. I take it that's his view.
5: Well, this is the last part of the afternoon, and I'll ask each of the speakers to say something for about 3 minutes, and then finally His Holiness the Dalai Lama can react to what is being said. And Max, you go first, and then I'll come down the line as before.
4: Well, I'd like to perhaps move the conversation a little bit away from what my colleagues are saying down at the other end of the podium here, and that is that we know that by the year 2020, the greatest disabling phenomenon for the health of the human race will be depression. Not ischemic heart disease, not AIDS, not cancer, but depression. And right now, between 6 and 8% of the population of Australia, 8% in the developing world, are disabled with depression. And on top of that, right across the globe, 1% of the population is out of it with schizophrenia and nearly 1% with bipolar manic depression. So these are hideous figures, and what can neurobiology do about it? I think, without going to too much hyperbole, that neurobiology stands on the threshold of a great era. And the reasons of this. One is the input from philosophers. Philosophers have taught us in the last decade that we're being very naive, we neurobiologists. For example, when we study emotion, all we've been looking at is fear, mostly fear which occupies a small space of time, like fear of a snake or fear of a spider. The philosophers have pointed out to us that there are other emotions. There are things like gratitude, envy, hatred, conjugal love, all these sorts of things, that we better get our acts together and try and find out what's going on in the brain when these are happening. The other side of the coin is a technical one. We now have these amazing new technologies, such as means of looking at the activity of the brain of humans and other animals without having to take off the skull case at all. So we can see that during depression, the frontal lobes are turned off on the left side, for example, which is very important in relationship to understanding brain function. And then, on top of that, 2 years ago, we suddenly found out, after a lot of work, that humans have 35,000 genes. And now we're in the position of determining which genes are responsible for which activities of the brain, which neurons, what connections, etc. So we stand, I think, on the threshold of an era where neurobiology can contribute in very important ways to the amelioration of those conditions which lead to so much mental suffering in the world.
5: Thank you. And Jack Pettigrew, another physiologist.
6: I'm not sure the 35,000 genes are going to be very helpful in the sense that one's height is determined by a large number of genes, and I don't think anyone would suggest that they'd spend $1 million genotyping you to find out what all the different genes were that were contributing to your height when you could actually measure the height. So I think this is true for some brain phenotypes as well. For example, the switch rate is determined by many, many genes. You can determine this by looking at the difference between identical twins and fraternal twins. So I'm not quite so sanguine as Max is about the Human Genome Project helping to illuminate problems of the brain. I would like to go the other way. It seems to me the future lies in the direction of embracing something that we've been loath to embrace, and that is these powerful introspective techniques. If the Buddhist tradition can discover truths about the way the mind operates that we're only just beginning to verify with modern techniques, surely in the future what we must do is to embrace that tradition and bring together what I would call the first person things, studies of meditation and so on, with the third person attributes. And I think the problem that Paul was addressing is in that area, because Schrödinger, a long time ago, when he persuaded lots of physicists to get out of physics and get into biology and gave rise to the modern revolution in molecular biology, he pointed out, Schrödinger pointed out in the 30s, that so-called objective science, the physics we pride ourselves on, ultimately is subjective. Okay? It gets back to our own individual human experience, and that's what is the ultimate puzzle, really. It seems to me that, right? I mean, this lump of grey matter up here is responsible. I mean, I feel like I'm here in front of you. There's the problem of subjectivity. So surely first person study should be brought into the realm. I suffer in my own department. I'm trained as a physiologist, medico, and people in my own department reckon I shouldn't be there. They reckon I should be in a philosophy department or a psychology department because I'm doing introspective experiments. I show things to my class and they tell me what they see. I'm interested in individual variation, introspection. So it seems to me that when Max said, for example, there's a big problem with depression ahead of us, and I agree with that. It's very interesting. If you go to Dharamsala, you go up through the fog in midwinter and you come out in the bright sunshine. It's like going to heaven in winter. You know, you come through the smog and there you are with lots of wildlife, falcons and so on. And what strikes you immediately is the happy, smiling faces of the Tibetans who don't have much. They've been terribly deprived and yet they're happy. Well, why are they happy? They work at it. They don't take their Prozac in the left hand and pop the pill. They can. I'm working on a little fish that switches between the two sides of its brain. I can see just by looking at its eyeballs, because the eyes are totally crossed. If the right eye moves, I know that's the left brain. And if the left eye moves, then that's the right brain. And the eyes never work together. They switch backwards and forwards. So I can put the fish on Prozac, and what happens is that in most fish, there are a few individuals who are mavericks the other way around, but most fish, the left brain becomes more active. And I think that's what happens in humans too. And so these monks that have been studied by Richie Davidson, that are very positive, they've got no material possessions, it's a grind, it's cold, there's not much food, but they're happy. They work at it. They work at it. And I think that we can learn something from that. I think that the answer is not just a pill, that you can actually work at it, you can learn these techniques. I was amazed a couple of years ago when I discovered Thong Lin, that I can anaesthetize myself. I had a burnt hand, and with that technique, it was like an anaesthetic had been injected into my arm, and I could get rid of the pain of the burn. Absolutely powerful techniques. Now, that's just kindergarten stuff for these guys, right? I mean, Thong Lin, I mean, they just do it automatically. As they're walking around the world, they're doing Thong Lin. Now, if it was so powerful and it worked so well for me, who am I to disregard or mistrust the rest of the teachings? I don't have the time to go to a cave and sit there for a few years and learn the, get the PhD in it, but it seems to me that, we can pay attention to that. It seems to me that. So the future, I think, is that we bring the worlds together. We don't allow a schism to develop. We don't allow the radical materialists to reckon they've got it all taped because they've got the human genome in their pocket. I think that's nonsense. I think that the complexity of culture and the human brain isn't going to be reducible to 35,000 genes at all.
5: Thank you, Jack.
4: But neither do I, Jack. Neither do I.
5: Frank, you're at the centre of the brain revolution, philosophers.
7: Well, I guess what I've taken away is how extraordinarily hard these problems are. And as will be obvious from what I've been saying, I think it's an absolutely central problem to get clear about the relationship between mental events and
3: brain events. Sooner or later, we've got to face up to that issue. And we've been talking lots about all sorts of intimate causal connections, and no one doubts that they obtain. But sooner or later, we've got to face the sort of issue that Paul put his finger on. If the mental events are something separate from the brain events, what are the causal laws connecting these mental events and brain events? And are we sort of having something outside the physical world transferring some energy to bits of the brain to allow the mental event? And we've been talking lots about all sorts of intimate causal connections, and no one doubts that they obtain. But sooner or later, we've got to face the sort of issue that Paul put his finger on. If the mental events are something separate from the brain events, what are the causal laws connecting these mental events and brain events? And are we sort of having something outside the physical world transferring some energy to bits of the brain to allow the mental events, which are separate from the brain events, to make my arm go up?

0: That's the crux issue, and obviously my money is on identification. I'd like to go for the view that the mental events, in fact, are brain events. And then, of course, the big issue is what I call the dream of neuroscience, which Max was sceptical about, because after all, if mental events are brain events, then one day we should be able to explain everything about a human's behavioural and environmental flexibility in terms of neuroscience. And that would be the dream down the track, and some neuroscientists have got it, and obviously the two neuroscientists on this panel are much more sceptical, but it seems to me the huge intellectual challenge of the future, when we think about the relationship between the mind and the brain, is this dream of neuroscience going to be realised or not?
1: Paul. The reason I've taken a somewhat hard and sceptical line in this discussion is because I do take consciousness seriously. Many of my biology colleagues say, consciousness, oh, well, that's just some quirky little solution to a particular evolutionary problem, like eyebrows and fingernails, that we make a big deal out of it because we've got a lot of it, and it's often connected with discussions of intelligence and the claim that we've got a lot of that too. Now, it's easy to belittle these things. It's easy to say that consciousness and intelligence are just one particular solution that works well for a particular organism in a particular evolutionary niche. But I see consciousness, and in particular, what follows from it, understanding, the thing I was talking about earlier, as being absolutely central, because as a physicist, I would like to feel that all phenomena, including that of consciousness, can be brought under the umbrella of physical laws, that we can come to understand consciousness as part of physics, and yet at the moment we clearly can't. It's almost ring-fenced. It's a taboo subject for physical scientists. And so we clearly have some work to do. Now, many of my colleagues would like to just define consciousness away. They say it's just a confusion of terms, that at the end of the day we'll have a complete physical description of the world and consciousness won't appear in it. And the reason I don't like that, I find it very hard to accept, is the point I touched on earlier, that it's not just that we have got consciousness, it's that we've got understanding, that through science we can come to know the hidden rules on which the universe runs. And this seems to me to be extremely significant. It's as if the essence of our being, our conscious selves, is somehow tied in to the deepest processes of the universe. And I find that more than just a coincidence. It's easy to imagine a world in which we could be both conscious and intelligent, but still have no idea about the underlying laws of nature. We could make no sense at all of the deep law-like rules on which the universe runs. So the fact we can do science and make sense of the world, I think, is the significant thing about consciousness. But I must remind everybody here that we came to talk about the non-conscious mind, and just very briefly, I think we're all agreed that the non-conscious mind can do all sorts of wonderful things, and so it does make you wonder, why do we need consciousness at all? What is consciousness there for? How does it fit in? It does seem to be almost surplus to requirements, and that is what I'm taking away. That's the deep mystery. Why do we need consciousness at all? What role does it play in the world?
2: Thank you, Paul. One of the most impressive things that the Dalai Lama said this afternoon, as far as I'm concerned, is the willingness of Buddhists such as him to change his mind, change their minds, according to the latest scientific information, secure scientific information. As you see, there's an awful lot of debate. So, Dalai Lama, may I ask you to sum up your final words for 5 minutes? If it's longer than 5 minutes, you'll miss your plane. On the thoughts of the unconscious mind, the unconscious brain, and consciousness.
3: Kada nabar shiba sadi, yao zhung ngui xingguo maradi, yinaya, kada nazu choya nana shuk chishu chadao ta.
4: Of course, when we speak of consciousness and mind, it's extremely, conceptually, it's an extremely difficult problem. You know, we find it extremely difficult to articulate it. But at the personal level, we all undergo its experience on a day-to-day basis.
3: But

0: So I feel that in this kind of interface between the two different intellectual traditions, investigative traditions, perhaps there might be two levels of dialogue. One is our conversation. One is, for the time being, maybe this issue, this question, what exactly is mind, what exactly is consciousness, what is its nature, with this hugely complex issue, maybe we, for the time being, we can bracket it and then seek what can we learn from...
1: What way to develop more calm mind, more happy mind? Just concentrate on it. That's one level. Another level, like continuation sort of investigation, what is mind? Perhaps our generation, right, this is the way. Maybe our lifetime may find more answer, or
0: next
1: generation, or in other words, next reincarnation, we might get deeper understanding about mind. So, investigation or experiment will continue. I think that is important. Even purely academic sort of field, I think expand our knowledge. Now, not only external sort of space, but internal space here. Small size, but a lot of mysterious things there. So, I think that also, I think, very important to pursue continuously. I think a combination. The scientific, sort of modern scientific
0: approach,
1: way of approach, then meditation as sort of their experience and their explanation according to their own experience. Then combinedly, perhaps, I think, better chance to find what's mind. Everybody now, talking mind, so their target somewhere, but nobody sees very clearly. So eventually, I think we might see and catch. Okay.
0: Thank you.
2: So I wonder how many reincarnations it will take to solve some of these problems. Thank you very much for coming. Thanks to the Australian National University, and thank you to the Centre for the Mind. Also to the panel, many thanks, and the Dalai Lama.

Tashi Delek, number two, Lamrum Shevi, Geji Gundu Taveto, Pyogi Nangcho Senshiye. 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

Dashi Delek, number two, Lamrum Shevi, Jeji Gundu Taveto, Puyi Nanchu Senshiye. 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

Welcome, everybody. My name's Reverend Bill Cruz, and God bless you. A couple of weeks ago, I was in New York at the United Nations General Assembly, Special General Assembly on Children. And they had children there from all over the world, from everywhere. And at one of the forums, and it was at that awful time when there was all that awful war going on in Jenin, and there was Palestinian people being killed and Israeli people being killed and all of that. And we had all these young children, 16-year-old children there. And one of the little girls got up, a little Palestinian girl, and she said, "I cry for my people. I cry for my people. What is happening to my people? I just cry for them." And the moderator said, "Well, we should hear from Miriam over there." And Miriam was a little 16-year-old girl from Jerusalem. And she got up and she said, "Imrahim," she said, "ever since we've been here, you've looked at me with eyes of hate," she said, "with eyes of hate." And then she leant right across the room and everybody stood still and she said, "I am not your enemy." She said, "I am not your enemy." And ordinary people are not each other's enemies. They are not each other's enemies. Yet, propelled by governments... led by small-minded little people, we're led to believe the opposite. And isn't it ironic? Isn't it ironic that with all that's going on in this crazy world today, and with all the petty posturing of all our so-called religious and political leaders, the only one who seems to be behaving in a Christian way is the Dalai Lama, isn't it? And doesn't he, with his warmth, compassion and humanity, tower over all of them? Towers over all of them. And that's because great religious leaders ennoble all religions. You, sir, to me are a symbol. You, sir, to me and to everyone here are a symbol of hope. Because we know, because of you, we know that love does triumph over hate, that peace will triumph over war, and that this world ultimately is a world of peace and justice, where simply by doing that which is good, Tibet cannot but prevail. And little Jewish and little Palestinian and little Chinese and little Tibetan girls can live in peace. So let's all welcome the Dalai Lama, His Holiness.

0: This scarf given to me has all the Dharma wheels and all Tibetan symbols on it. And when I took it back to my church, I said, I'd like to use it as a communion scarf because it's the holiest thing we know. And they said, do it. And when I baptise children, which is the most precious thing we do, parents come and they wrap their children in it. And the old ladies of my congregation, old Christian ladies, they take this and they wash it in Lux and they love it. God bless you. We now have to invite Professor Rees forward to explain a special celebration that goes on now.
1: Thank you. Thank you. May I first of all, on behalf of all of you and your holiness, acknowledge the traditional owners of this land, the Eora people of Australia. Your Holiness, I have the responsibility to invite my colleague Catherine in a few minutes' time to award you the Sydney Peace Foundation's medal for your tireless work for non-violence, for human rights and for peace with justice. You have taught us about the interdependence of all peoples, and that is a lesson which has also been passed down for centuries from the wisdom of Australian Aboriginal people. We honour you also for your teaching about the unity of all peoples. It is a unity which expresses a need for spiritual nurture and coherence. It is a unity which can tell this country a great deal about its sense of national identity, a national identity that rejoices in our differences, a national identity that knows that we can experience security by welcoming others, that we can imagine a world that needs no border protection. Your Holiness, we honour you also for your expression of compassion for all peoples, a compassion expressed in poetry, in painting, in dance and in music, in food and in hospitality, in costume and in ceremony. It's a compassion which I'm sure you know was also expressed by John Lennon, that wonderful Beatle, in the beautiful song, Imagine. And I imagine that all the members of this audience can see you singing and dancing along with the Beatles. That song contained the lines, you may say that I'm a dreamer, but I'm not the only one. The world can come together. The world can be as one. The Sydney Peace Foundation, which I represent, is a very significant coalition in this city, a coalition of community, business, media and educational interests, united to promote the cause of peace, well, not of peace, but of peace with justice. We want that goal to be the focus of national conversation, whether in exchanges in families or in deliberations about peace, in deliberations about social policies, or even in bargaining about the oil revenue from the Timor Gap. We are very pleased, Your Holiness, that your visit to Australia coincides with the birth of the world's newest nation, East Timor. Finally, and I'm coming to an end, we honour you for your courage in expressing the needs of a common humanity, your courage in sticking up for the principles of universal human rights, and your courage in standing up to any group or country that thinks that the possession of overwhelming force of any kind entitles them to bully. For your courage in standing up to those who think that force, whether it's by militarization or other means, entitles them to do what we like, we express our solidarity. Non-violence is the means and ends of peace with justice. And it's a non-violence which also expresses the centrality of your ideas about a unity of all peoples, and which was captured by the beautiful Australian Aboriginal poet Oojaru of the tribe Noongar in a memorable poem called All One Race, in which she wrote, "I'm for humankind, not colour jibes. I'm for humanity, never mind tribes. I'm for humanity, never mind place. I'm international, and never mind race." Thank you for your compassion. Thank you for your humour. And thank you for your courage in sticking up for the cause of a common humanity. Now it's my great pleasure to ask my colleague, Catherine Greiner, the chair of the Sydney Peace Foundation, to present the Foundation's gold medal to His Holiness the Dalai Lama.

0: 땅을 담그대 안드대야 안드차가 서라나마데 드시슈이.
1: First of all, I would like to express my deep appreciation for the award of Peace Medal from the Sydney Peace Foundation.
0: Okay. I didn't put my neck. Now this Buddhist monk with big metal. Perhaps some Nalanda masters who haven't received this kind of thing may have a little jealousy.
1: I would also like to express my appreciation to Reverend Bill Cruz for doing the introduction.
0: Certainly, it's a large gathering. You come, listen to my talk with, I think, sincere and motivation. I very much appreciate. And also, some people, some group in outside or somewhere. This camera is yours, you hold on. This one, no? So I hope, you see, through this modern technology, at least I think we can feel closely one another. So, I wanted to express some kind of a special hello to you. So, I think, in spite of different culture, different, I think, location, different way of life, we immediately, you see, come some kind of, I'll say, closeness sort of relations. I think because we are same human being, and everybody loves human affection, human friendliness. So that my main, my main practice in order to develop unique, deeper spiritual experiences. Firstly, the human values must be there. The practice of human value, increasing or promote human value, then on top of that, the one's own unique religious spiritual experiences must develop. Without human, as a good quality, you can't develop genuine, meaningful spiritual experiences. So on the level on human value or human good qualities concerned, we all appreciate. We all actually, I think, should live with that quality in our day-to-day life. So, one of my main interest and main sort of effort to promote human good quality, human values, sense of caring one another, sense of sharing, and sense of community, and so on. So, last a few days from Melbourne, then Canberra, and then here Sydney, I had opportunity meeting with public and also student. So I'm really very much impressed. The public sort of warm expression. So I'm very happy, and I would like to express my thank to concerned people who created this opportunity. So now, time always moves. After, I think, 1 hour, we will depart. Tomorrow I am going to New Zealand. The next 3 days there, then return to India. So physically we depart. Perhaps I think temporarily. But now important, we have to carry our day-to-day life. So just short moment sort of meeting, more sort of happy moment, is not sufficient. We should have happy months, years, and whole life. Now there, each individual, ourselves, are responsible. No one can help that. But we, each of us, have the same potential. It's to create happy life. So therefore, now, my friends, brothers, sisters, are here inside as well as outside. you see, I think in modern time, people, I think sometimes too much sort of, attraction towards outside. Then little time to examine, to investigate deeply, inward. So, my request or suggestion is, now on, think more inward. Of course, when you have some leisure time, your daily work, then of course you have to carry your own sort of work. But morning, early morning, or late evening, whenever you have some leisure time, then think about the human mind, about human emotions. And that's, I think, worthwhile. So now, in order to have happier life, elimination of all troubles of outside. No one can do that. Even with this body, old age, sickness, finally death, nobody or no force. There is up to now no method to overcome these things. Sooner or later we have to face these things. Then as a human society, some kind of disagreement, some kind of different opinions, some kind of conflict always there. Even within one's own family, or within even oneself. You see, different ideas, different views, different understanding, sometimes is contradictory, and conflict there. So I think generally, contradictory itself, nothing wrong. I think movement comes. because of contradiction, because of different sort of energy or different the power, different forces. So, in idea or the also opinion, contradictory views, and eventually, you see, bring more new meaningful ideas. So therefore, contradiction itself is nothing wrong. Contradictory is part of the nature. Now the thing is, we should have the ability to overcome these contradictory and make use for positive way. So when we face some problems, like the old age or the illness or some kind of other problems, or the problem outside, I think much depends on our own mental attitude. If your mental attitude, which help to maintain, sustain peace of mind, then even the hostile surrounding will not disturb your peace of mind. So if, on the other hand, if mind too much, agitation, too much, disturbed, then that person, although they physically use best sort of facility and also surrounded best close friends, that person will not get genuine sort of peace or happiness. So therefore, much depends on our mind. Now the transformation of mind, or shaping right kind of mental attitude. Now intelligence, very helpful, but actually I think emotion is the main factor. Right kind of emotions, that really help to build strength. Intelligence should be something like the method or wisdom to make distinction what emotion is useful, what emotion is harmful. Then use different reasons, sort of different examples through intelligence. Then eventually develop conviction. Conviction eventually impact on our emotion. So usually, you see, people, sometimes I think the people consider emotion, any emotion is something, I'm better without emotion. Emotion don't know the terms of it. See, meet emotion, she sees and she said it. Just all the emotions, you know, halam, she changes with it. Positive and negative
1: generally, people have the tendency that emotion is something negative. So when, for example, if people describe one individual as being too emotional, it's used in a sort of pejorative sense, as if emotion is a sort of a negative trait of an individual. However, I feel that that is not right. Within emotions, there are both positive and negative.
0: So those, it's a positive emotion, such as sense of caring, affection. This is also part of emotion, but these are very useful. Then hatred, fear, look down on other, too much pride. These are negative, because these brings more uncomfortable. So now here, I want to have a more detailed explanation. Now, look, hatred, strong anger, and I think very strong greed. Now, these emotions, actually,

0: destructive.
1: So it is important, you see, to know, to have clear sort of awareness and a conviction. Now these are destructive forces, destructive inner forces. Otherwise, you see, usually you see, we have the sort of, I think, the impression, these negative emotions, although sometimes we feel, I said, destructive, but still part of our mind is almost just natural. I think here, with clear sort of awareness, this destructive thing, and then make effort to reduce. Now, just is the clear sort of awareness, hatred is really destructive, negative. That kind of realization or awareness itself is eventually reduce force of anger, force of hatred. So, the according to my own experience, as a result of sort of study or analytical meditation, the ill feeling towards other, hatred, these things, I fully convinced now these are destructive. These are real enemy of destroyer of my inner peace or inner happiness. So that realization, that conviction, eventually some effect, the force of negative emotion. Right. Although sometimes you say anger comes, but never remain
2: long.
1: Remain long. So now, think the anger usually come as a protector, as a friend, as a trusted sort of friend. You face some problem, then anger come as a protector. Then also you see anger brought us, bring us some sort of new energy. Usually, you see, when we face some difficulties, even to talk, even argue, then some anger come, then you argue, then eventually can be more forceful. So that apparently it gives you more energy, more sort of, what is it, strength. But if we analyze properly, then the energy which bring by the anger is usually I call blind energy. The energy, yes, come, but that energy whether become destructive or even is a self-destruction, often happen. Because you see, very strong anger come. During that moment, the best part of our brain which can judge and short-term, long-term interest or consequences, now that part of brain cannot function properly while very strong anger is dominant in our brain. So therefore, the energy which brought by anger is actually blind one. So sometimes I jokingly, mentioned as an example, before 59, when I was in Asa, I had two drivers. One driver, very short temper, his head bolt, come out, bolt. And then one day, some repair work underneath of the car. So somehow, his head, hit. So then he lost his temper. Then furthermore, hitting by his own head. So that means more suffering. So his anger brought more energy to hit back to car. If you use common sense, of course, this human flesh and the ein, that the flesh will suffer, not ein. So, in my own case, when I was in Tibet, there was a watch, pocket watch. not work well. So then I opened the back and some little instrument, you see, tried to move. It doesn't work still. So then I lost my temper. Then I hit that watch on the table. So that kind of, you see, our experience. I think you also, I think you all have, I think, same experience. Sometimes you lost our anger. Then further more sort of destructive works usually happen. So therefore, the anger really, I think, blinds our sort of intelligence or judgment, power of judgment. And then another thing, peace of mind. No matter how powerful external enemy, cannot, I mean, no ability to destroy directly about peace of mind. Peace of mind directly can destroy by our inner negative emotion. Strong anger comes, the peace of mind automatically reduces. Or disappear. Or strong attachment comes again, peace of mind will diminish. So therefore, the fear, I think there are two kinds of fear. One fear, I think because of too much self-centered, and then some kind of deep insight, lack of self-confidence, then fear comes. That kind of fear is harmful and can get rid if we get more inner strength. Then fear of
0: Of course, there are other types of very justified fears, such as if you are traveling on a plane, the concern that it might crash or you might have an accident in the car and so on.
1: Oh, this is some, I think, fear out of danger. That fear is good. That fear gives us more precaution. More precaution, then less sort of danger. So that kind of fear is good. Then also, I think, the anger. Some anger out of sense of concern. That anger is generally is positive. Anger out of ill feeling or negative sort of feeling, that is negative. Then also the feeling of I, egoistic sort of attitude. Here also is two kinds. One, egoistic sort of feeling, I. Strong sense of strong I. The one kind of sense of strong I, which lead no hesitation to harm another, to neglect others' interest, or to disrespect other, or even exploit on other, abuse on other. Now that kind of egoistic feeling of I is bad, negative. Then another thing. The true reasoning, like, I think, out of sense of caring, as in spite of some difficulties, in spite of some cases, sacrifice one's own privilege and help to other. You see, that kind of, self-confidence, I should do, I can do, the which basis of willpower, determination, that kind of is a strong sense of I is positive. So in emotion, I think we need very sort of, careful sort of distinction. What emotion is positive, what emotion is negative, and also the pena anda kasore pena lo sumru ji yang ko chog wang le sangol ji ar nyabol ji ya chog pena ning ji chog de che de pena sem sumu ni na tan de su chao da
0: and also within some emotions which are even hostile emotions again we need to understand that if they are motivated by more positive emotions such as compassion they can be transformed into positive energy and positive force
1: so these you see like hatred is really destroyer of our inner peace and also destroyer of peaceful atmosphere within our own family or community and I think long run the hatred strong anger these are I think destroyer of our whole life and on the other hand without anger we can carry challenge the problem and even you see your sort of so called enemy if necessary without anger through wisdom through intelligence some cases through compassion sense of concern you can take a countermeasure sometimes I sort of one sort of example as a joke if your neighbor not very friendly and sometimes it creates a little uncomfortable for you and because of that eventually you develop some kind of ill feeling towards your neighbor and that constantly I say occur in your mind and your whole mood eventually is become difficult or uncomfortable then firstly your I think the first casualty not your neighbor but your own sort of children or your sort of family member they will suffer because your mood is unhappy so when your friend or even your children is approached to you you feel very acidic frustrated so you may show some negative attitude and also sometimes you may shout if your mood not good so eventually your friends usually often call on you but these friends then eventually feel now our friend these days now our friend's mood is not good so better not call there not go there then the visitors is reduced then eventually you see you feel very unhappy so your curtains also close and you remain in the room something like I think like a prisoner right sometimes even you may hit like that so then tranquilizers sleeping pills and alcohols then eventually your physical condition also suffer ruin and genuine smile on your face also eventually disappear so that is your neighbor if neighbor really say feel bad towards you then I think your neighbor really fulfilled their desire isn't it without any sort of action from your neighbor because of your own anger your own hatred destroy your own fortune on the other hand your neighbor inside some sort of negative attitude towards you still you remain calm happy always visitors come and go and you also have some picnics some holidays and your work carries successfully and your fortune increase then eventually your neighbor may feel little worried and furthermore if necessary you see, you can kasa, you can take you see, counter sort of measures according to your legal system, and through that way, you see, you can beat your sort of neighbor without negative emotion through reasoning, and if possible, out of concern, your neighbor take advantage, right? Take advantage on you unreasonably, then of course, say, you see, you can kaza, you can take this counter sort of measures according to your legal system, and through that way, you see, you can beat your sort of neighbor without negative emotion through reasoning, and if possible, out of concern. Your neighbor take advantage on you unreasonably, then of course it needs check, but that out of sense of concern. If let him or let her continuously doing these kind of things, then eventually spoil themselves. So out of concern, out of sort of respect, justice, you take countermeasure, isn't it? So therefore, the ill feeling, hatred is really useless. Without hatred, we can if necessary, some countermeasure we can take. So they analyze, think in this line, the anger, eventually, you see, I mean, we eventually develop some kind of clear awareness and conviction that hatred is really bad to oneself and nobody. Then also, according to the medical science, the frustrated mind, fear, these are very bad for health. So this, they also is related with the too much karura, I mean, self-centered, or in other words, the contrary the motivation of compassion. Sense of caring is taking care of others, not is forgetting, not neglect, but is taking care about others' welfare. The other, other side, right? Other opposition. Other opposite, just think oneself, very self-centered. I think these two emotions, I think they act very different. Think more about other. Then that brings more inner strength. And more inner strength, as far as your own concern, less fear. So more sort of, I think they, in deep inside, some, what's it, deeper sort of satisfaction and happy.
0: So when you have that kind of inner resource and inner strength grounded upon some form of altruism, then even when you confront adversities, you have much greater resilience.
1: On the other hand, self-centered sort of attitude, very extreme self-centered, that usually bring more sort of feeling of uncertainty, insecurity, and it brings fear. And then, according to some medical scientists, those people who often use word mine, me, I, these people have greater risk of heart attack. So, that I think, the explanation is, or logic is, I think, right. I think the reason is, I feel they think more about other then as I mentioned earlier, your mind whitened. So then, see, your own problem appears not much sort of significance. Although it's the same problem, but then, you see, because your own attitude is something very wide, so therefore, you get the feeling, oh, this I can manage. On the other hand, just extreme self-centered sort of attitude, think just oneself, then whole our mind narrowed. So within that small space, small place, and one's own problem, then appears something really unbearable. So that makes differences. I think one small example, the other day also I mentioned, recently, in recent month, I developed some illness. I'm here. Blue stomach. Here, I don't know the particular word.

0: So the while I lay down on bed, very painful. A lot of sort of what say?
1: Sweating.
0: So liquid is water is come from the body. Very painful. But then at that time, because that takes in Bihar, in one of the poorest the Indian state. So that very day, I passing through some villages near Patna, between Patna and Bodh Gaya. So that day, I saw a lot of poor people, some children, sick children, polios, sick patients, children. Seems to see no one caring, no one taking care. And then one old person, also you see, seems no one is taking care, and seems to be sick. So during sort of the whole days and night, in my eye, in my mind, always you see, reflect these poor children and that old person. So that reduced the feeling of my own pain, because of my own sort of ill, because of the pain. So at least there is some benefit. It's the sense of concern. These poor people really, I think, dominant in my mind. So that reduced the feeling of my own sort of, or say, the illness here. So just like that. You see, these things, they think more, sense of concern about other. It's actually, I think, really strengthen one's own sort of inner being. So very, very helpful. So like that, you see, analyze these without touching difficult philosophies or some other sort of mysterious sort of complicated things. Simply look and judge or watch our own experiences. Then eventually we know some of the emotions are very bad, some of the emotions are very positive. So then through that we make effort with realization of such emotions, such as sense of caring, sense of community, these things are good, and deliberately try to increasing. Then negative emotion, destructive emotion, with realization, try to minimize. Of course, when anger, how to confront anger? There, I think, some are very forceful, some mild. So the mild one, I think, at the moment, one anger about to come, then try to see from different angle. Now, some is a very tragic sort of situation. If you just look, then you see, because of the tragic situation, anger about to develop. Then try to see from different angle. Or that tragic situation may bring some positive, per se,
1: opportunity.
0: Positive opportunity. Now, like my own case, I lost my own country, become refugee. But this one side, very unfortunate, but one side, one aspect, that brings me more opportunity, meeting with these different people without any concern of protocol or these things. Simply, I can exchange my views, I can discuss whatever I feel. So therefore, the tragedy, one bad element, or one bad thing, also, if you look from different angle, there may be some positive things. So that also is one way. So like that, then mild anger at the moment, about to come, you can stop, you can reduce. But then very strong anger, then at the moment, is it difficult. So then, the method, the usual sort of, when our mind normal, then you see, analyze these sort of the inner world,

0: more often, or check, or rather think more inner word, then eventually you have more sort of awareness, and accordingly some new convictions. And that something like I think the immune system, you see, develop healthy body, healthy mind. So then these negative emotions although come, but much weaker. So that's one way. At the moment, you see, the negative emotion comes, then rather difficult, you see, to face it, to control it. And sometimes I think even forcefully control may not good. So like that. So that's the way, you see, the way of training of our mind. Nothing to do with religion. Simply, you see, like I think making new shape of the physical. Similarly, making new shape of our emotion. Through that, our attitude then change. So therefore, in order to lead more happier, more calm days and nights and weeks and months, some training our mind through tackling human emotion with human intelligence. I think that's the proper way. So in modern education, very much emphasis importance of education, taking care of brain, but seems not adequate taking care of warm heart. So now here, I think we need, I think personal level or individual level, in family, you see, taking more sort of pay attention about development of good heart, these basic good human qualities. And then parents in your family, they taking care, firstly, your own children with affection and because of the long-sighted, right? And then also to those who are your neighbors, I think try to create that kind of more compassionate, compassionate atmosphere. Then those people who involve in education field, keep in your mind, you see, the importance of basic development of warm heart, human good quality. I feel more pay attention about that respect. So that's a proper way, you see, to create more happier human family, and through that way, human community, and through that way, you see, there is, through that way, I think one effective contribution regarding better humanity. So that's about my sort of usual, practice, as well as my conviction. So this also, all religion, you see, carry this kind of sort of message. So believer or non-believer, let us try to be a warm-hearted human being. So after our departing, keep these points in your mind and carry experiment. I often used to tell people, if you feel these are something interesting, then implement, experiment. Eventually you gain deeper experiences. But otherwise, if you feel these are not much interest, you have one of you only interested about money or some other things, then all right, doesn't matter. So forget it by what I said. This doesn't matter. No one can impose. And I always make clear, I'm not sort of interested to spread Buddha Dharma or to promotion.
1: Propagate
0: Buddha Dharma. So, this individual right. But I think one thing, taking care of warm heart, that I think should, any people, I think should take more think, should make more effort to develop a warm heart, because this is the seed of our happiness. This is the seed of our future. The intelligence, money, power, these are secondary. Top most important is warm heart. Whether rich, poor, or as it educated or uneducated, Easterner, Westerner, Southerner, Northerner, believer, non-believer, saying all human beings, all want happiness, all do not want suffering, and all have the same potential, the potential of happy life in our own heart. So that's, I think, important. So that's all. Thank you very much.

0: Thank you.
1: Now some questions. Some questions. Oh, so many questions. Yes, read.
2: After September 11, what is the answer to this sort of hatred and aggression?
1: Here, I usually feel, you see, two levels. One level, immediate sort of hostility.
2: Countermeasures.
1: Immediate measure. That, you see, the leaders in government, you see, taking care. Certainly, I have no idea how to do. I don't know. Then long run, just as we discussed, the promotion of basic human good quality, promote human sort of sense of oneness of entire humanity. And then here, and also I think very important, now modern, I think important to know, in modern time, the interest of ours and theirs is very much linked. So under that circumstances, the very concept, century old concept, we and they, is no longer there. They also part of you. So therefore, interest of others is interest of myself. So taking care of other is ultimately benefit to oneself. I think that, realize that, aware that, then accordingly, you see, treat with our problems, with our neighbor, with our people who have different opinions. Basically, they are also part of humanity. So, within that way, then the spirit of reconciliation, the spirit of compromise, and through that way, through dialogue, try to solve all the conflict. I think peaceful resolution of conflict. Now, that is now many places now, you see, growing. I think further we need further sort of hostility.
2: Efforts.
1: Further sort of effort to increase these things. I think that's the way. So eventually, I think in our mind, I think we should have, whenever we saw some conflict, an immediate reaction should be how to solve this through dialogue. Not, you see, through how to solve this through force. So that, I think, that kind of attitude eventually should be part of our life. That's the, I think, proper way. Second question.
2: What would you say to a person who is facing a fatal illness? No.
1: I think according to the person, if the person believer, then according one's own belief, one's own faith, say, is it faith to God, although it's very painful, and now near die, one life, now this life, now nearly ending, and then naturally, you see, frightening or some sort of, what is it, kasota?
2: Fear.
1: Dunghe.
2: Pain and fear.
1: And then I think the God, creator, so there must be some meaning. I think that's one way. And if it is someone who accepts the rebirth, then that means just like it's a change clothes. So the old clothes are no longer can usable, then change new one. So like that. So you see, thinking of this line, then non-believer, I think, again, I think differences of age. If someone old, say, I think beyond the 70, 80, then I think now, quite natural now. And so actually, death is part of our life. Nothing is unusual. That is part of our life. There's birth. Everybody is a happy birthday. Always is very, very sort of consider a very important day. That means preparation of death day. Birthday there, death day come. We want birthday, do not want death day. That is illogical. So the important is that while we are alive, our life lead reasonable, some meaningful. That is important. So I think the non-believer, I think if old one, then yeah, now the natural sort of end now coming. So in my whole life, if you see some good things done, then think and joy. What's the joy?
2: Rejoice.
1: Ah.
2: Rejoice.
1: Rejoice. If lifetime something, I mean, some bad things done, then I don't know. I think then I think not much use to think these. Just forget whatever you've done. Everything now too late and finished. So I think better to forget.
2: Do you think there will be a time when you can return to Tibet free in your lifetime?
1: Kasa.
2: Free in your lifetime. You will be able to return to Tibet free in your lifetime?
1: Yes, I think they in a few words, Tibet situation is something like that. If you look locally, what is happening there, then almost I think a lot of the destruction of environment, large scale of kasa, deforestation, like that, and also a lot of sort of, I think, restrictions about study of Tibetan culture and Buddhism, and so on. So, you see, the things really desperate, and you get some kind of feeling of hopelessness. But since, you see, Tibet problem is not due to natural disaster, but mainly, sometimes I jokingly see telling people, because new guest without proper invitation. So, that is a guest is a come with gun. So that is the problem. Therefore, you see, Tibet issue very much related with the development in China proper. So now look China, People's Republic of China, a great nation, ancient nation, sophisticated cultured nation. Yes, in spite, you see, no matter how sort of powerful, how big nation, still part of the world. So you see, China have to go, will go along the global trend. That is global trend, democracy, openness, freedom of speech, freedom of faith, freedom of press, rule of law, right of self-determination. These are the global trend. A totalitarian system. Now ending, no future. That's very clear. So therefore, the People's Republic of China. Now already, compare, you see, today's China, compare, you see, 20, 30 years ago. It's much changed. So China is in the process of changing. So judging from that, you see, Tibet issue is very, very hopeful. And also, you see, Tibetan spirit inside Tibet, very strong. So therefore, Basically, I'm optimistic. Yes, next.
2: Your Holiness, do you separate mind from heart, or are they different aspects of the same thing? Although it's difficult to fully understand the implications of the language, the linguistic etymology here, but from the Buddhist point of view, when we speak of mind and heart, we're talking about different aspects of the same phenomenon. Heart is the effective aspect of that phenomenon, and when we speak of mind, we are looking at it, speaking it more from the cognitive perspective.
1: Yeah.
2: Yes. According to Buddhist philosophy, are men and women equal in status?
1: I think basically yes. The Buddha is to give same opportunity, the highest ordination, monk, nun. Bhikshu Vau. However, in some practice, there are some emphasis. The monk made superior. I think time change. So some in Vinaya sort of tradition, perhaps we may need modification. But that, for that, you see, we need some kind of international Buddhist Sangha conference. Then discuss. Otherwise, you see, one individual Sangha community, like the Tibetan Sangha community, you see, cannot take decision. So this is where the Vinaya is concerned, especially the Burma, Thai, Sri Lanka, you see, you have very strong sort of the Theravada Vinaya tradition. Tibetan tradition, Mulasavasiddhivada, right? Mulasavasiddhi.
2: No.
1: So the Pratimoksha, and basically it's the same. Now, for example, the four Parajikas, then 13, what you call the Sangha, all these is the same. Except there's some minor precepts, some differences. According to Tibetan Pratimoksha in Sanskrit, the Mulasavasiddhivada sort of tradition, the precepts, 253 precepts, the Theravada, the Pratimoksha in Pali, 227 precepts. So, little sort of, minor sort of differences, but otherwise it's the same. Therefore, the Vinaya is concerned, we need some kind of international Sangha conference. So, then in Tantrayana, of course, the emphasis, the importance of family, also there. So that's the overall picture. The Buddhist sort of tradition, I think, very equal. This is my feeling. But then some feminists always find something wrong here and there. So this is, I think, we need further discussions, yes. Then,
2: what does your day usually consist of?
1: Nisha Now my day started 3:30 morning. I think many other brothers, sisters, I think in deep sleep. So, 3:30, wake up. Then around 5, my breakfast. So my younger brother sometimes teasing me, the main reason to get early is breakfast, not prayer. So anyway, the morning usually is 4 or 5 hours, some meditation, some prayer, some visualization. And then, if you see, no office, no work, office work, then mainly you see reading, study. I really found read or study some of the old text wrote by Nalanda scholars. Just before coming here, 1 month I had one retreat, so no sort of audience. So while I'm recitation going on, carrying on, I read some of the text, like Buddha Palita's text, as well as the Bhava Viveka, Prabhu Lingdenji, and as well as the Chandrakirti's commentary of Mulakarika, of Nagarjuna. So, very interesting. Very, very interesting. And also very moving. Very moving. Then usually it's some office work. So listen, or some meetings. Then some different decisions about the refugee community. And also say sometimes to say how to deal with and of course it's a Tibetan issue as a whole, like that. Then, of course, as a Buddhist monk, no, after lunch is no meal. But sometimes if I feel very hungry, then with salutation to Buddha, a few biscuits and my evening tea. But in Thailand and in Sri Lanka, I think very strict. After lunch, is no meal. In my case, not that much strict. But usually, it's no dinner, no cooked sort of meal. Just a few biscuits like that. So, then I think the vegetarian, some time ago, I think in 1965, I become vegetarian. Then next 2 years, then 2 years I remain pure vegetarian, no egg, genuine vegetarian. But then I develop, hepatitis. You see, this is a problem. Then eventually I return my original sort of Tibetan sort of habit, diet. A non-vegetarian. And then recently, now some years, few years, I think within a week, most of the days, vegetarian, then occasionally,

0: is it meat available, then some non-vegetarian food. So that is a diet. But at the same time, I always see, since my childhood, actually my childhood, I think 13 years old, since then, I see, changed a lot of Tibetan government festival, ceremonial festival. Usually a lot of meat. I changed into vegetarian food. Then also, you see, now in India also, now recent years, we start some serious movement. All our bigger monastic institutions now become vegetarian. Their diet completely vegetarian. Of course, individual, some may find difficulties, but as far as common kitchen is concerned, all now become vegetarian. So, then also, all our Buddhist sort of centers, individual, that's up to individual, but your common sort of meal, sometimes some festivals, then should be vegetarian food served. So, whether we individually can be pure vegetarian or not, I think we have to work for promotion of vegetarianism. After all, when we think about, you see, this, the limitless killing of fish, and then other animal, and some small insects, or sort of, shrimps, or some of these, you see, things. Especially, you see, in the Chinese tradition. Oh, small, small insect, you see, they're very fond. So I think, people, those fisheries, no sense of sort of life, feeling. Now in India also, in the name of progress, now a lot of poultry is now coming. Oh, chicken. With vegetables, chickens, you see, they are very sad. So I think even in the economy field, and also health viewpoint, I think it is really worthwhile to promote vegetarianism. Thank you. Then?
1: How do we balance or manage the daily tasks of our lives with our spiritual life?
0: Actually, you see, practice of Dharma is like medicine. So medicine, whenever you get ill, then that is the right time to take medicine. So similarly, when we remain in our own house, you see, no trouble, no problem, then it's a practice of Dharma. Okay, but something like without illness, the medicine not much use. Yes. So in our real daily life comes, where this is some painful experience. Some, you see, about to lose our anger, about to lose, jealousy, about to lose, too much pride, or about to sort of commit exploitation, or telling lie, or bullying. Also, you see, about to act, pretension. And then, these are the right time to think about spirituality. Oh, I should not lose my anger. I should not harm other. I should not tell a lie. I should be honest. I should be truthful. So that's the real purpose. So I think the spirituality, spiritual life, actually must go along with our daily life. Then meditation in early morning is something like recharging our battery. So the actual use of the battery is in daily life.
1: Two last questions.
0: Yes. Now last two questions.
1: I enjoy meditating, but whenever I do so, my knees start to feel painful. And my legs sometimes fall to sleep. Do you have any helpful hints to avoid these problems?
0: Although the posture in certain meditation is considered important, but usually it's no importance. Whatever you feel more comfortable, you can carry meditation that way.
1: Actually, once there was a very well-known, highly learned Mongolian scholar in Tibet, and it was reputed that whenever he was doing some serious reading of the text, he would do so by lying down.
0: So it's no problem. If you feel more comfortable, just lay down and think. And di kubja ni ada sama kubu kubja sih suhu tuwa. Saya kira tu ini kubja itu mana juga sama kubu suhu tuwa.
1: And in fact, if you look at the Buddhist iconography, Buddha Maitreya is sitting on a chair, a sort of a Western style chair. So you can do the same.
0: Now last question.
1: What is a simple daily practice for busy Westerners that would help towards wisdom and compassion?
0: So my suggestion or my advice, if anyone who seriously is showing interest about the practice of compassion, love, and then somewhat say, I think wisdom, I think first, most important, I think study. This is my feeling. This is my view. Once you gain fuller knowledge about the basic sort of whole structure of Buddha Dharma, then you can easily take essential part. So I think first,
1: It's actually much more effective if you first develop a much broader understanding of the broader picture, and then you are in a position to extract whatever would be most relevant to your individual needs. If you, on the other hand, proceed from the opposite way, where you start from looking at kind of essential practices, extracts of here and there, then then from there to acquire. To see the overall picture is much harder.
0: So nowadays, the English translation about Buddhism in general, particularly Tibetan Buddhism, now more and more there. So read, study, and also some is the Geshe's and some is the teachers here in Australia. So then, discuss some important words or meanings. So once you gain some sort of sufficient sort of knowledge, then you can implement in daily more simple way. I give one example. Some of my sort of prayer, some sadhana, some ritual or some visualization. When usually you see it take 1 hour, but then getting the essence,
1: So, for example, in the case of sadhana practice, which involves visualization, although the practice itself may be very long, but once you have gained familiarity with the overall structure of that particular practice, then you can condense that within shorter periods, say a few minutes.
0: So the important is knowledge. So study is very, very, very crucial. So then, sometimes you see people from the West, among Tibetan also there, some they want the simple, most simple, most for what's the day?
1: Quick, double.
0: Oh, that kind of thing. Most simple and most best and simplest, and then quickest. As to say, usually some questioners ask me, most simple, quickest, and most effective, easiest practice. What kind of practice? Usually put that kind of a question. Then I also respond, then also cheapest. So that means, I think eventually the result is poorest, the cheapest method, quickest. I think the result also, I think the poorest. So therefore, if you want some, I think the good result, hard work. Even material field also, if you want more profit, you have to work hard. So the spiritual field also, the mental development, particularly I think mental development. I think the difference is in a material field or technology, one person done up to a certain stage, then another person, follow that work and further development. Then another person, further development. But as far as the spiritual is concerned, oneself. Michigi.
1: So in the realm of spiritual practice, even if there might be individuals who have made great progress, another individual cannot build on that and carry forward. Every individual has to really go through the whole process from start to finish.
0: So therefore, you have to work hard and should not expect too much. And determine, once you committed, determine to carry continuously your practice in daily basis. And then after years, eventually you will get some inner some kind of evolution. Then you get some kind of genuine satisfaction and conviction. Then you become a better person. Then your friends may appreciate more. Thank you. Thank you, that's all. Okay.
2: Okay, thank you very much, Your Holiness. My name is Alan Malloy. I'm the National Director of the organising body that made this tour happen. Thank you. It's a bit hard to follow, Your Holiness, isn't it? Look, the main reason we're here is to say thank you. Thank you to His Holiness. Thank you for your wisdom and compassion. Thank you for coming to Australia. We're deeply indebted. We realise we were very, very lucky. And so thank you so much from your So today is the conclusion of the tour. About 100,000 Australian people have been directly in contact with His Holiness. It's extraordinary. It's amazing, really. This is some of the biggest crowds that, for some reason, Australians love His Holiness's message. We flock to it, and it's extremely heartening. And so thank you to all the audiences, to you people here, to people outside, and to people at all the venues of this magnificent tour. When we started organising this visit, we had three goals. One was to get as many Australians to see and hear His Holiness. We've achieved that. The second goal was to bring His message to the next generation of people. We've achieved that with our youth events in Melbourne, Geelong, and Sydney. And also, I hope we've given you a pathway now to follow up this interest that His Holiness has kindled for the support of Tibet and for your further studies of His Holiness's philosophy. There is one point I need to make, and I'd like to talk about the financial aspects of the tour. I want you to understand that we would love to make all these events free. We would love to, but a lot of our expenses were very high, in particular, for example, insurances, etc. Where we have ticketed events, we've charged the absolute minimum to make the events pay for themselves. Now, we've got free events. Today's a free event. This afternoon we've had free events in Melbourne and Geelong as well. It appears that we'll have, it appears we'll have a very small surplus, less than $100,000. His Holiness has made it clear that he will not accept the excess funds from this tour. He will not accept this money. He's asked us to distribute it, and we will distribute it to Tibetan organisations, Tibetan support organisations in Australia and overseas. And these organisations will include health, education, resettlement, etc., etc., to help the Tibetan people. A small amount will be held in trust for future visits. It's the seed for a future visit of His Holiness to Australia. Now I would like to say thank you. Thank you to His Holiness that everyone is his entourage. But also thank you to the people who financially supported the visit. Our benefactors, underwriters and friends. They're mainly on the floor here. These people here, you people, you made this visit happen. Thank you for the people of Australia. Thank you. We have many sponsors, donors, and then we've got a team of a small army of volunteers, in particular from the board of the company, the national executive, the committees, in particular the Sydney committee. We have over 600 volunteers that made this happen. They come from all walks of life, professional and non-professional. Thank you so much. So now, once again, I can only say to His Holiness, on behalf of the people of Australia, thank you. Thank you.

0: Thank you very much.
1: Tashi Delek, number two, Lamrum Shevi, Geji Gundu Taveto, Pyogi Nangchu Senshi. Hi, you are listening to Lamrum Internet Radio, Tibetan Buddhist teachings for the planet Earth.

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0: that guarantees so much but offers so little. Often we are so distracted by these toys, losing the sight of what is important thing lies within our own initiative. It's harder to take personal initiative, become overly dependent on things that keep our senses busy. These teachings are designed for the sustenance of the sixth consciousness. It is not for the senses. Therefore, these teachings are far more valid today to our mind. If it's not valid, we can't go back to that 1,000 years ago. We're still here, so we have to make best use of it. Because of this, these very teachings are repeatedly taught, its tradition has been kept alive. It is the very three pages that makes all the volumes to shake, as he solemnly mentioned. It must be valid.
1: So for me, I think one thing that hasn't changed in 1,000 years or even longer than 1,000 years is that all of us want happiness and we don't want suffering. And I think that the ways to find happiness and the ways to avoid suffering are going to be revealed to us through these teachings. So therefore, I think they're as relevant today as they were 1,000 years ago.

0: moment, because we cannot say this is an old record of teaching of Buddha. It is very relevant to our social life, and our family life, and economical life. For every life, it is too relevant.
1: Thank you very much. Now, I've actually given each of the panel a question to contemplate and try to answer. So maybe they'll read the question out and then answer the question, and the rest of the members of the panel are welcome to comment on the question of the other panel members if they'd like to.
2: The question I've got says, if Buddhism is the path to enlightenment, how is it that there are so few enlightened people about? And the second part says, could you enumerate the number of historical Buddhas there have been? Perhaps I'll just start with the second part, that the Buddhist cosmology is a vast system, and it's talked about in terms of eons, and in this fortunate eon, it is said that there'll be 1,000 Buddhas, and the Shakyamuni Buddha is the fourth of those. Maitreya Buddha is the coming Buddha, who will be the fifth. That's from a historical perspective. But I'd like to answer the first part of the question a little differently. That might put a different spin on the second part of the question as well. The first part of the question is, if Buddhism is the path to enlightenment, how is it that there are so few enlightened people about? Well, that's a really interesting question, because we really can only perceive those at the same or lesser level than ourselves. So if we're not able to perceive many Buddhas, it's because we've got a way to go in terms of the ability of ourselves to perceive Buddhas, so that from another viewpoint we could say that there are in fact many Buddhas, and even if there aren't, we could practice to perceive others as Buddhas, and it may very well be helpful in generation of better qualities within ourselves. So I'd like to ask others to add to that.
3: It is true. The fact that we can or cannot see Buddhas is not whether there are visible Buddhas or not. If there is eyes and mind of a thirsty person, he will see mirages everywhere. He will see waters where there isn't water. Right now, our perception of ability or difficulty of seeing Buddha is very much hampered by our own impure perceptions. The very practice of mindfulness, when you pay attention to the same object, even if one object were to stay unchanged, as you pay attention long enough for the same object, it will start changing. Just merely paying prolonged attention. Now, if you were to fortify that prolonged attention with the discipline, higher training of discipline and higher training of meditation, your very perception of a deluded mind slowly subsides. And that subsiding of delusion is replaced by an experiential perception, a perception that is not common to those who are deluded, but only one who has given that fortified attention of mindfulness. And if that prolonged perception of mindfulness allows oneself to go into deep meditative absorption, then the very appearances that previously we have had does not even have a trace, let alone the grossness of objects. So whether we see someone as a Buddha or not is therefore a reflection of our mind. And the reflection of our mind therefore shows the fact that our mind can reflect like a mirror

0: What is in the mind,
1: or reflection in the mirror, is not what is in the mirror, really. If it's in the mirror, it doesn't need to reflect in it. So the fact that there is an appearance that is quite contrary to the reality examines the validity of our perception or modifiability of our perception. That modifiability of our perception gives us hope for delusion to turn into enlightenment and darkness into light. And until we come into a dark room and wish the light was on, you wouldn't find the switch. And I think it takes a bit longer than time allows to fumble across and find the switch. And that has taken probably longer than time we have to find even one Buddha. Historically, people even question, people who are pure historicists think whether Buddha did exist, whether he was a legendary figure, or whether he really actually came. Of course, within Buddhist tradition, in the Theravadan tradition, there's as many as 28 Buddhas. And 1,000 Buddhas is a very Mahayana concept. So there's no shortage of... There's a list of names of the Buddhas in the Mahayana sutras, whose number would run into thousands. So you might be sitting one next to you, and you might be sitting one within yourself, only if you switch it on, how to find that.
2: Although there's no shortage of Buddhas, there is a shortage of time, so I'll just ask Venerable Tenzin Fedor to do the next question.
3: Is it true, as I have read in many books, that one moment of anger condemns a person to rebirth in the lower realms? If so, how does one redeem a lifetime of angry moments? When I read that question, I thought that's one for me. So I'm not quite sure, of course, how the first part was meant, when the person said that anger condemns a person to rebirth in the lower realms, since here might be the idea that it is like in Christianity, yeah, that condemned has this idea of finality. So within Buddhism, we say that for a result to arise, the causes and conditions need to come together. And if the causes and conditions for the lower realms don't come together, then the result of the lower realms also won't come together, won't arise. Yeah. So, of course, we generate in our lifetime many moments of anger, and depending on the object to which we arise anger, the results can be very heavy, such as the rebirth in the lower realms. But then, so that would be the cause, the negative karma that was accumulated. But then, as is said, so one beneficial characteristic of the delusions and of non-virtuous karma is that they can be purified. And so we can purify all the non-virtuous karmas, the karmic potentials left behind on the mind stream by anger. And we purify them by relying on what is called the four powers. And so the four powers, it is explained that there is no non-virtuous karma that cannot be purified with the help of the four powers. And so we have the, just very briefly, the power of reliance, which refers to taking refuge into the Buddha, Dharma, and Sangha, and generating the altruistic attitude of bodhicitta for all sentient beings. And then is we have the second power, which is the power of repudiation. And so the power of repudiation refers to

0: The step in our purification, where we think about the disadvantages of anger, and we think about the heavy results that arise from anger, and also we think about the immediate disadvantages that anger has for our present life. And by making in such a way the disadvantages of anger more clear to our mind, if we generate regret for that anger has arisen. And also, since this person seems to believe into the existence of lower realms, particularly then by reflecting on the on the heavy suffering of the lower realms, then obviously immediately very strong regret that one has become angry will arise within one's mind. So the regret alone, that repudiates the anger, and it also purifies quite a lot of the negative potential, the negative karmic potential left behind on the mind stream. And then on the basis of having this very strong regret, then we go on to the next power, which is the power of a thorough application of the antidotes. So here we have specific antidotes, like a recitation of mantras that are specific for the purification of non-virtuous karma, or also the recitation of the names of the 35 Buddhas, etc. But in general, any type of virtuous action can fulfill the function of the third power, the power of the antidote. So that could be meditation on impermanence, meditation on love and compassion, helping an old lady over the street or with the shopping bag. So it could be anything of those, even also going to teachings and listening before the teachings, thinking the merits which I accumulate through listening to the teachings, I dedicate also for the purification of my non-virtuous karma. And then finally, so one can be very creative with that regard. And then finally, we have the antidote of the power of the promise. And so in our mind, we have to make a determination not to become angry again in the future. So here, then there's sometimes a question, how can I make this promise validly if, realistically, I know that I'm quite likely to get angry again in the future. But anyway, if at the time of making the promise, if we are very sincere in our mind, then it doesn't become a lie at that time. So and then if we apply those four powers, then we can purify any type of non-virtuous karma that we have created, even killing another human being, even such as killing one's parents or breaking bodhisattva vows, etc. Any type of heavy karma can be purified, and then the causes and conditions for the arisal of the result of the rebirth in the lower realms, they won't be complete, and one won't take rebirth in the lower realms.
1: I'm sure you'll agree that we could probably spend the whole evening just doing one question. So I'll move straight on to Lama Chodek.
2: I didn't get to choose this question, so I hope the question also didn't get to choose itself. If under all afflictions delusions is emptiness, then how out of emptiness do afflictions spring forth? On this same theme, if the self is empty, then how out of the emptiness does self spring forth? This question begs a philosophical one, but I'll do the exact opposite of that. This silence that you have, that you pay attention to, came not from silence itself, or did it? Likewise, when we see delusions, we can't be deluded. It's only when we don't see delusions, then we are alleged as deluded. Delusions are there, but they do not exist inherently. But as soon as you see delusion, it doesn't take long for them to shy away from you. Because as long as self itself doesn't associate with delusion, delusion is as vast and freeing as the space is. But even when you become mingled or mashed like mashed potato with delusion, then you become delusion and you don't even realize you have it. But when you're able to see, read early signals of adventitious delusion rising, meaning delusions are temporary, but as soon as you see them, they're not the same delusions. It's only when we do not see them, we become deluded. Now the question still remains, if delusions, if everything is empty, how does delusion arise? Because everything is emptiness, it makes much easier anything to arise any time. What obstructs even enlightenment is this grasping to delusion. As soon as we let the hand go of delusion, not hold the hand of delusion, our hand will be freed. And that free hand is selflessness. That hand that grasps on delusion, it resents delusion, is that makes as though one has become its victim. When actually, delusion itself is a dependent arising. Delusion is unseen wisdom. Oh, we better pay attention to it. It might change before your eyes. Only if we have the wisdom with which we can see that. So, if delusion only arises when the self-grasping predominates, when self-grasping releases its hand to the notion of self and its perceptions, then the delusion becomes as adventitious as the twinkling of the stars. Why do we read the verse in the teachings before His Holiness give, the verse that lists the eight similes? One of that is twinkling of the stars. All reality should be seen as a twinkling of stars or lightning. As soon as you look for it, it's gone. Do you have the sharp, penetrative insight to see the momentariness of our delusion? Only when we freeze delusion, they tend to exist. They tend to grow their own power over us. But when you allow, when you alienate that from past thoughts and the future thoughts, delusion was never there. We just thought there was one. As soon as you are able to momentarize the delusion, we are utilizing the first of the four concepts His Holiness introduced about the impermanence of the first noble truth. Even delusions are

0: devotion to His Holiness and our need for Him, that out of His great compassion, that when He passes away with complete control, He will have a rebirth that will be recognized as the 15th Dalai Lama. And if it's about the mechanisms of how this being will be found, I'm sure many of you have seen the film Kundun and also read many books on Tibet, where usually there's a committee of high lamas that's formed, and things like the Nechang Oracle are consulted to ask about indications where the rebirth has happened, in what direction, and qualities of the parents, etc., even the names of the parents. Also, there's a certain lake in Tibet that may be consulted and that can help to give predictions. Also, the dreams of high lamas and close disciples of His Holiness. So all these indications will be reviewed, and then usually there's a short list of what seem like possible Dalai Lamas, and then these children are usually examined by being presented with various articles, a mixture of articles, some of which belong to the previous Dalai Lama, and the child, as you will know from the film Kundun, will choose the correct one. The correct child will choose the correct articles of those belonging to the previous life. But His Holiness has, I think I've heard various indications. I think someone said in one teaching, he said that it's possible he could live to 113. I read somewhere recently, possibly 87. But it depends on us. It depends on our practice and our need for him. But because of his great compassion, I'm very sure he'll come back to continue to help us.
1: When do you want to stand a sentence?
2: I just wanted to add a sentence in not knowing what's in the mind of the person who wrote that, that if a highly realised being in the process of dying and death, and what happens is quite different from what happens in with an ordinary death, the power of the mind and the power of the realisation is uncorrupted, and it remains so that the person remains totally conscious and aware throughout the whole process of leaving the body, being in another realm and then taking another form. So it's quite it's taught and talked about, and there are practices to develop the ability to do that for those beings who are at that high level.
3: If I may add this question as a Tibetan, because all the answers that you have given is very objective. Let me think of subjectively what this question means. What will happen when His Holiness dies? It will test whether we have devotion or attachment. The two will be distinguishable. Those who have devotion will not suffer from the passing away, but reinforce their faith in the relentless aspiration made by Bodhisattva Avalokiteshvara. Whether in the office of the Dalai Lama or in any form, will fittingly manifest that we beings ourselves collectively create a karma to warrant his appearance. So what will happen to most people is they will feel they have lost something. But as in Tibetan culture, as Ailsa mentioned, we will be frantically busy. Where is the 15th one going to be going to be born? So we get even more excited by having a younger incarnation that the other one had to choose to benefit even more. So it truly is a great test of the disciples. When Buddha passed away, same question was asked. He says, those who have faith will receive the same blessings, just merely thinking of me in front of an image or holding the books or go to place where I was born or enlightened. They will rekindle their faith and receive the same blessings as those who see me receive giving teachings. So this message still is as relevant. The greatest passing away, Mahaparinirvana, is one of the greatest teachings. Because it's easy to become confused with devotion and attachment. Devotion with attachment. Devotion doesn't need

0: a solid object. But it's harder not to have. Harder without one, I should say. As Tibetans, particularly.
1: So we have just enough time for one last brief answer. Thank you, Venerable Bhante.
2: The question is, if all dependent arising are ultimately dissatisfactory, if would appear that Dharma practice of cause and effect for attainment of Buddhahood are also dependent arisings, how then can this lead to the perpetual state of happiness of Nirvana? It will take about over 1 hour to answer this question. How I can do it within few minutes, I will try. When one has realized Nirvana, the questions of dependent arisings not appear. No questions about that. Because the Nirvana is unconditioned state of the mind. The problem arising in a mind which has not realized Nirvana. So, everything dependent arisings are ultimately dissatisfactory. Now, when we talk about dissatisfactory, there is another question arising there. Everything is suffering. In Buddhism, we are talking about suffering. Then it becomes optimistic, the teaching of the Buddha. If we say happiness, then we are pessimistic. Buddhism is neither belongs to that both. It belongs to realistic. In that sense, what Nirvana is, how we can experience Nirvana, if one has realized Nirvana, how one can experience the happiness of Nirvana? That's another question. Now, I give a small example for you. If you have a headache, suppose you take some Panadol and you healed your headache. Your headache is gone. How would it be felt that you are happy now? That because the headache is gone. Can you feel it? No. You cannot feel it. But if someone asks you, how is your headache? Oh, I'm much better. You are feeling that healing of that feeling of better? I said, no, I can't explain to you, but I feel better. But you can explain to someone in terms of negative ways. I had a lot of suffering yesterday, I couldn't sleep, and my sleep, in that you can explain. But exactly the headache, how it's gone, you can't explain to anyone. That is the state of Nirvana if you have realized. You never say that you are happy. Thank you. Only that I can do this.
1: Unfortunately, that's all we have time for tonight. Many thank you. Thank yous to the panel, but also to all of you for your questions and for your attention. And I hope that we'll see you all tomorrow. As they say in Tibetan, Kalopep, may you travel well. Good night.
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1: I've already introduced the panel yesterday, but since there might be a few people who weren't here yesterday, I'll introduce the names of the three panel members I've already introduced, but I'll mention the two new panel members which we have on today. Firstly, there's Bhikshuni Wendy Finster, then there's Venerable Tenzin Fedor, Lama Chodak Rinpoche, and then Venerable Tenzin Tsepo was ordained by His Holiness the Dalai Lama in 1985. He is currently the Western Teacher at Chenrezig Institute, Queensland. She was the designer and project manager for the building projects of the nuns community at Chenrezig and is currently their senior nun. And then lastly, Lyndon Hildengore. You brought your fan club, obviously. Lastly, Lyndon Hilgendorf. Lyndon is a senior student of Sogyal Rinpoche, who is one of the most prominent teachers in the Nyingma tradition of Tibetan Buddhism. Lyndon has been instrumental in establishing the Rigpa Centre in Melbourne. She is a psychologist and has been a Dharma student for 20 years. So thank you, panel. What I've tried to do, there's actually a lot of questions, as you can imagine. I've tried to let the panel members choose some of their own questions. And what we'll do is they each have one go at one question. Hopefully we'll have at least time to do one question each per person. And maybe we'll just move through for the first question and then later on we can have comments from the other panel members. We don't have a lot of time, but we'll see how we go. So firstly, over to Wendy.
2: The question I've got here says, it's actually addressed to His Holiness. Your Holiness, I first saw you in 1969 when I was 23 and a very eager seeker of the truth and enlightenment. I've come to a point in my life where I feel weary and so-called enlightenment no longer seems possible. Many of us from the early 70s feel discouraged. Can you address this state of deflation? Well, as somebody well into middle age, I can talk about the experience of meeting the Dharma in my 20s. And becoming very focused and energetic in my practice. I had a lot of experience in being guided in meditation practice and in studying the texts. But even so, I still brought to my practice my past, which was my training and work as a psychologist. So I think what I found happening for me, and I'll tell this in case it's useful, is that I found myself flipping in and out of really wanting just to do monastic study and practices and teaching, and then there were times every few years where I'd think that I'm skilled in working as a psychologist in therapy, what's happening there? And I was missing that. And so every now and then my teacher would send me back to Australia to work in some kind of mental health clinic or psychology program. So what I found myself doing was what I didn't think I would be doing, and that is trying to find my own path. I think that when we hit our 40s, we realise that the body doesn't automatically mend itself anymore, and there's a lessening of energy, but there's more wisdom and clarity in terms of perspective and what we want to be doing with our lives. And I do think that the sense of discouragement comes about maybe through not being sufficiently inspired. And I think each of us have to come to our own view, an analysis of what inspires us. Because at the end of the day, each of us has got this one lifespan. We're conditioned in a certain way. We've got certain skills and experiences. And I do think that we need to make sure that we have no regrets about the way in which we've used our energies and skills and potential. If we don't make it to enlightenment in this life, at least we should be fairly confident that we're moving along in the right direction. And by the way, we are using right livelihood and helping others in the best way that we can, at the same time eliminating as much negativity as we can in our own minds. So I'm quite happy if whoever wrote this wants to catch me at some time on their own and I can talk to it some more, but I think this is enough generally. I hope it is. Thank you.
3: So good evening again. So here the question is very long, so I can't read it all also because I can't read all of the writing. But basically it is about single-pointed concentration and what single-pointed concentration is about. So as His Holiness briefly mentioned, our consciousness can be categorized in various ways. In one way, the consciousness can be categorized is into mental consciousness and sense consciousness. Now, the sense consciousnesses are the consciousnesses connected with the eyes, ears, etc. And then we have mental consciousness. So first of all, when we try to practice meditation, it happens with our mind, within our consciousness. Meditation doesn't happen with our body. And then out of the various types of consciousness we are practicing meditation with, we practice meditation with the mental consciousness. And so that is maybe first a good thing to know. So when we try to achieve single-pointedness of mind, we try to achieve it with our mental consciousness. And just like very briefly, if we have attained the final result of a single-pointed meditation, which is called calm abiding, then that practitioner can abide on the object of meditation for however long they want to. And the meditation is, the concentration is combined with mental and physical pliancy and the associated bliss that arises from that or concentration. So one arrives at that type of meditative concentration by going through what is called the 9 stages of calm abiding. Yeah? So those 9 stages of calm abiding, they're like an inner development, like an inner stabilization of the mind. And the only thing that is needed to achieve that stabilization of mind is effort. And so as one quite often says, so the only reason why we haven't received the benefits of meditation or why we haven't got the single-pointed meditation is because we don't practice or we don't practice enough. So it is said if one has all the conducive conditions together, then within 6 months of meditation practice, so strong meditation practice, one can attain single-pointedness of mind. So then the benefit is that at that point, the mind is, first of all, characterized by obviously by stability. So they say it is unmovable like a mountain. But then it is also very light. And also, single-pointed meditation has to be characterized by a very great sharpness. And so sometimes we might think that meditation is like going into a trance and making the mind unclear and sort of distracting, like a sort of suppressing one's problems, sort of like a refuge from one's problems, making the mind dull. And sometimes, last time, like a few days ago, I was asked whether meditating is like taking drugs. So it is quite different. When we take drugs, then they dull our mind. And when we attain single point of concentration, then it is that the mind is very sharp and very clear. It is nearly like when we look at an object, we feel that we can see each and every atom of that object. So here also, then also it has to be characterized by intensity. Yeah, so single-pointed meditation is a mental state of mind that is characterized by stability, being immovable as a mountain. It is characterized by clarity and intensity, and and sharpness. Yeah, and it is combined with a mental and a physical bliss that arises, because the mind feels also very light, and also at that time the body is very light. And normally now when we try to meditate on my level, after 1 hour then our body starts to ache and one feels great problems and the back starts to ache. But when one has attained single point of concentration, then one can meditate for many, many hours or days. It says actually one can meditate for however long one wants to, without any type of problem. So then how we use that is, we use single-pointed meditation in order to increase our love, our compassion, and our wisdom, such as the wisdom understanding impermanence, the wisdom understanding emptiness, etc. Because at the present time, when we try to meditate on any of those subjects, then we might find it very difficult because our mind is very unstable. And so, but once we have single-pointed meditation, then we can develop all those qualities very powerfully, and then we can effect a very strong change in our mind. Okay, thank you very much.
1: So maybe I'll just mention the speakers as they speak. That was Venerable Tenzin Fedor, and now it's Lama Chodak Rinpoche.
4: With that discourse, which emphasized the importance of sharpened concentration, it will be relevant for me to raise these two questions and combine them as two, but give one answer, hopefully. We call killing two birds with one stone, but I won't quite do that, but saving many questions with one poignant answer. The question I have here are both in relation to karma and reincarnation. What proof or clear reason is provided in the teachings that karma and reincarnation are a reality and are not just an issue of faith? And the second question very much relates with that can Buddhist practices remove chronic, strong physical illnesses

0: such as cancer? If so, what are these practices called? So Wendy thankfully added another bird on the table. Can I believe in my heart that rebirth exists? So these questions, the answer for this is karma means action. You're sitting there busy creating one. Karma doesn't necessarily mean moving mountains or toppling a government. Karma is an intention, a thought process that is intent on doing things. Like what you're doing here now is trying to develop a sense of clarity in your mind, get a clear understanding of the topics that are discussed in relation to the understanding that you bring with yourself or doubts that you bring with. As a matter of putting all these recipes together, you might come up with a bite full of mouth that you like it or dislike it. The end result is how skillfully you combine these recipes together. Karma is how we bring our intention into action and bring a result that are concordant with the intention that we thought was best. But often, our intentions, however well thought out they may be, become toppled by circumstances we meet. We may call bad karma because we couldn't even carry out our intentions, however good they were. And this is why you are here tomorrow. try to find a way of consolidating your wishes into a vow rather than wishes as a wishes. If you make the wishes into a vow, that definitely changes the end result of the causes of the intention that you have. And the process of changing, or when you heard His Holiness mention about the subtle impermanence of things, it really brings us to know the idea of reincarnation almost warrants us to having to believe in a life before and life after. But you don't have to really go very far. Reincarnation of what? Moments after moments. The moment that you have is the moment that we have just had. It has given rise to this present moment. And it is continuity of that moment that has stretched us this far, thinking there's one unit that has come into existence, I don't know, since the day we were born, or since we conceived, or since the name was given, or whatever it is. When you really look at our very unit of self, itself is a constantly changing one. So word reincarnation is really constant change, really. Change of identity. Our conventional does not recognize us having changed last night and then gives us a new name every morning. And that's the problem, a hindrance for us realizing reincarnation. Because we're fairly comfortable to wear a name tag, well engraved, correct spelling, of course, to make us look that we are permanently one. But as soon as you change your position from lower to a higher and promote it, you're quite happy to have the assistant secretary to general secretary. You're quite happy to be promoted in that status. We are reincarnating every moment. And that process that we deliberately create causes to become the next is called karma. You create the causes, whether we knowingly or unknowingly. So sitting here and listening to his teachings itself will be seen as a result of good karma. I'm sure you don't have to go very far in past lives and remember what you did to deserve coming here and attending these teachings. You would have made fairly realistic preparation last 2-3 months or maybe more to get leave from your work and to put time aside to come here, and all the necessary ingredients were brought together for them, for you to be able to come here. These are the causes and conditions that you create to have the benefit of listening to the teachings from His Holiness Himself. And this will be regarded as a good karma in the process of what you yourself are making. So karma, therefore, is an experiential. It's not something you believe in. It's a course of action you take. It's not a course of belief that you have to have. Unfortunately, law of karma affects everyone, particularly those who don't believe. So you don't have to subscribe to karma to affect by the law of karma. So even if you don't believe in it, you are still the creator of your experiences. Causes of your own pleasant or unpleasant experiences are in our own thoughts and impulses. Now, one who is able to change the course of the causes, knowing the cause and effect relationship, thus uprooting some negative causes, replacing them, modifying them, and waiting time until a good cause gives rise to, is what the single-pointed karma abiding meditation is all about. Normally, we don't pause even a few moments before we check whether the impulse that we have warrants the act that it begs to be executed. The time that it takes for you to hesitate, what is called pausing for a cause. Something bright might come into your mind and change your mind. It's called wise hesitates, fools don't. Meditation teaches you to hesitate carrying on the habituated pattern. And that creates, therefore, a new impetus, if you like, for the result be otherwise. So, therefore, karma is not a belief, even though it does become an important fundamental, I would say, tenets or teachings of Buddhism and many Eastern religions. You don't have to really... you don't really have to believe to the doctrine of karma, but you know why you have experiencing certain things. You know why, almost, but you don't know how to quite put into word. And that inner understanding of how we take an action that could determine the outcome later. One is wise enough to choose the causes that we create do determine the outcome, not the world outside or circumstances outside, is far more realistic. And the reason why His Holiness emphasized so much on intelligence is if you have the intelligence to take this course of action as opposed to the other, then you are actually may not believe in karma, but you are just doing it yourself. So it's a course of action with or without belief.
1: Thank you, Lama. So, Tintin Saiful.
2: My question is, how do Buddhists see Satan as a being, or with a question mark? So, Satan is not a Buddhist term or a term that we use in Buddhism. However, I guess the idea of Satan brings up a connotation of something being truly evil. And in a way, I guess, something waiting on the sidelines to control us in unexpected moments and lead us in a negative direction. So certainly Buddhists maybe would see that the idea of Satan could be seen something as totally evil and something totally unhelpful and something as an obstacle to our spiritual goal would be the afflictions within our own mind. And it is the afflictions that are within our own mind and the karmic seeds that are laid down by those afflictions that actually pollute our mind or contaminate our mind. So whoever has consciousness, whoever has awareness or the ability to know or experience things is either in a state of having purified the afflictions and reached a state of complete freedom from those afflictions, or else otherwise we're a contaminated being. So whoever is, hasn't been able to purify their mind always has

0: we feel unhappy when and disturbed when we have those minds, whereas other afflictions require greater examination to really see that they are disturbing our mind and causing problems to us, such as afflictions like attachment or desire, and maybe things like pride or doubt or ignorance. We might not recognise certain states within our mind as actually being afflictions. So we need to recognise and understand the mind. And His Holiness said our mind has very many different, it's a mixture of many different types of mental states. So we need to, learn about these and examine them and identify the afflictive minds, because it's the afflictive minds that then lay down the seeds of karma. And karma and afflictions are the second noble truth, the cause of every single type of suffering that we have. So Satan for Buddhists is not a being, because any being has the potential to attain enlightenment. However, our afflictions and the karmic seeds laid down by afflictions, in a way they we can see them as being something that controls us and oppresses us and leads us in a wrong direction. And our afflictions are something that we can blame. And it's even been described by the Geshe Chen Resig as, in a way, it's like having a friend that follows us around, and is our afflictions are like a being that seem to be helping us get what we want. Even our anger, although we can see that anger is negative, anger still takes on a persona of somebody that is really caring to help us get what we want. So therefore we do get sucked into even obvious afflictive minds like anger, and they can be seen as personifications that are controlling us and pushing us and forcing us in a direction, because we're believing what they're telling us. So with the afflictive minds, it's important to recognise them and to see that the advice that afflictive minds give us is not reliable, is not based on anything truthful or real or valid, and therefore afflictions are an obstacle to our spiritual growth, and they are something that really needs to be eliminated. Okay, so first we have this level of recognising the delusions and then applying the antidote, so we get a method of counteracting the delusions, so getting some temporary relief from those afflictions affecting us at the moment. And then through further development, we can actually come to the stage of eliminating afflictions completely. And this will come with the realisation of ultimate truth, which is why His Holiness was explaining about the need to realise emptiness or the ultimate truth. So at that stage, then, we could say that through a gradual process, we begin to remove afflictions and their seeds, and by moving on all the different levels, we can completely purify our continuum. Okay, thank you.
1: And then Lyndon, thank you.
2: So my question is, if an individual coming from a Christian tradition is guided by the principles of the Eightfold Path and has an altruistic aspiration, is it appropriate for them to take bodhisattva vows? And I guess this is a question that might come into the minds of quite a number of you here about whether you should take the vows if they are offered tomorrow. I think there are two profoundly different situations that you might find yourself in. One of them is, for many of us, although we grew up in a Christian culture, it has never been an active practice and something we haven't really deeply subscribed to. And we come to Buddhism not exactly as a clean slate, but without a deep commitment to our existing Christian tradition. There are, of course, others of us who have had that deep Christian commitment and who are coming to Buddhism and seeing many parallels and seeing much in it to inspire and enlarge on their Christian practice, but still, in a sense, have that strong Christian affiliation. And I'd remind you of what His Holiness said earlier, which is that it's very important for us to respect the tradition that we come from and not to, in a sense, turn against it. And that if we really have that deep commitment to

0: Christianity to, in fact, continue it and enlarge it and deepen it, rather than turning to another religion such as Buddhism, particularly in any sense of it being a fad or something that you become interested in sort of just because it happens to pass you by. So just to come back to this issue about, you can gain so much from Buddhism, from the study of Buddhism, from the Christian perspective, but I think we all need to look quite carefully at the real nature of the differences. There's much that actually inspires us from one tradition to the other, and the more you go into studying, or it's certainly been my experience, the more I go into studying Buddhism, the more I respect the Christian tradition. But there are profound differences. And when we come to a position of actually taking a vow, it may seem an attractive thing to do, but I think we need to do it carefully, and we need to think about, where am I along the path? Many of us are at the early stages. You remember His Holiness has been teaching about the different stages, the lesser, the middling, and the supreme stages. Most of us would be at the lesser stage, where we're really needing to pay attention to how we live our lives, to that ethical discipline, that care about how we live our lives, not indulging in unwholesome actions and cultivating positive ones. And we need to do that carefully, and we need to do that with great honesty, rather than try and rush on to stages that we're not actually arrived at yet. And it's very powerful for us to be here and to hear these teachings about the Bodhisattva levels that are way beyond the ones that we're actually operating on at the moment. But I think we do need to be kind of extremely realistic about where we are. And there's nothing the matter with where we are. Where we are is where we are, and that is where we need to be working. So when it comes to being here with His Holiness, if he is giving the teachings or if he is giving the vows tomorrow, take it in relation to where you really are. See if you can extend where you really are. Extend it into some kind of taking your wish into some kind of vow. But also recognise that there are levels which you are not at the moment, and it is not appropriate to take a vow that you feel you cannot even aspire to at this stage. So my feeling is just be realistic, be where you are, and be very grateful for being here. Thank you.
1: We have time for one more question, and I'm going to try for a sort of double banger question again, even though they're not really that connected, but we'll see what we can do. And I'll invite the whole panel to just respond as they wish, given that we've got 10 minutes. The question relates to His Holiness and whether he has a spiritual wife within his tradition and lineage, and I think the question is probably important because it's important to for you all to understand what His Holiness's tradition and lineage is, especially given the emphasis His Holiness was placing today on the importance of lineage and understanding the lineage that we are being connected to by hearing these teachings. And the related question to that, which would be good for a comment, is about the style of the teaching, which some people would like to have His Holiness speak English and have a question and answer kind of style, which of course is very enjoyable. So it'd be good for the panel to comment on the depth, the incredible depth and quality of these teachings, which is why His Holiness is sticking to speaking in Tibetan, which of course is a lot more difficult for us, but it's to do, I think the panel can comment on this, to do with the depth and the quality of what we're receiving. So maybe Wendy would like to start and then...
2: In terms of does His Holiness have a spiritual wife within his tradition and lineage, I just wonder whether the person has had some contact with some of the Buddhist lineages and some of the Tibetan Buddhist lineages where the leader of the lineage or the holder of the lineage is not a and does have a physical wife, and that wife may be regarded as a spiritual wife to that leader in their practice and in the manner in which their tradition is taught. In terms of the Gelugpa tradition, which His Holiness is ordained in, it is a celibate monkhood, and there is no it is celibate for life, whereas you would find in perhaps some of the other traditions, in the Thai tradition and the Burmese tradition, you can take vows for a number of years where you maintain celibacy. In this particular tradition, it is celibacy for life. So it's probably important to first of all understand that, and secondly to understand that in some of the tantric practices where there is where you may have read or come across representations or of images or teachings where they're talking about a union of male and female energies, and it's depicted in the form of a deity with consort. In terms of the Gelugpa tradition, it is Jetsong Karpa made very clear in the setting up of this tradition and in the vows that it was to be visualised only for those who have monks and nuns vows. So maybe that just clears that up, because in some of the other Tibetan traditions that are not Gelugpa, there are practices where there are physical partners, I believe.
1: Yes, please.
3: I just thought I wanted to elaborate a little bit on the Bodhisattva vow question, because there were quite a few. And so, of course, I agree completely with what Lyndon has said, that we have to think very carefully about where we are and then how we want to extend that. I just was wondering maybe whether it was very clear also that His Holiness was considering to give like two sets of vows. And so the one which he definitely said he would give was the vow of the aspiring bodhicitta. And so when we take the vow of the aspiring bodhicitta, so it is just that, if we aspire to keep those vows. So that means, if I hope I'm correct, that we don't occur a breakage of the vows, if we do actions to the contrary, because we aspire to be like that. So it would be maybe very good to read those vows beforehand, because you are allowed to read them, and then think, whether that is something you want to aspire to. And of course, because the vows, the aspiring bodhisattva vows are taken with the aim of wanting to become an enlightened being for the benefit of all sentient beings, so we would have to have strong faith in Buddhism, because otherwise it doesn't make sense. Yeah. And then the second type of vow, which is called the vow of the engaging bodhicitta vows, well, that is when we and actually take the vows, and we would incur breakage if we act to the contrary, and then the vows would have to be broken, purified, repaired, and so forth. So that is much more serious. So that these two possibilities are actually on offer tomorrow. So sorry, I just wanted to add that.
2: Do you want to say anything about this?
3: Oh, and then I think about the qualities of His Holiness's teachings, because I'm lucky enough to understand His Holiness in Tibetan. Yeah, I've been also very fortunate to listen to teachings from many Buddhist masters. And of course, every teacher has their own style, and this is not not saying that some teachers are better than others, because it also depends on the students, and each style of teaching has particular benefits. But I haven't met anyone like His Holiness who is as clear. So His Holiness teaches an incredibly clear manner, and he also has an ability to condense many subtle points into a very few sentences. So he can do that on and on and on. So here, His Holiness teaches for 5 minutes, and he goes very, very strict and very fast, very clear. There's nothing there's like nothing, how you say, like superfluous, like nothing.
2: Superfluous.
3: Yeah, there's nothing superfluous, yeah? It's all essential and important. I've seen him in India teach, he can go on like that for 7-8 hours every day, you know, for 10 days in a row. So it's quite an amazing, even if you don't look at His Holiness as a practice, yeah, which also is quite obvious for everyone to see, it's just from the point of view of his knowledge of Buddhism, is quite unbelievable.
4: There's no question about that, as you have mentioned, but the depth and profundity of his teachings and how we can best utilize. This is probably prompted by the question whether people have requested whether we could have more question and answer session, which people find very illuminating, particularly if that were to be happen with His Holiness. But this probably is not feasible in the time that we have, but I don't know. But I can probably propose to you how you can best utilize, on top of what you have been doing over the last 2 days, what remains of the time with His Holiness, is that you're not listening to this teaching from any teacher who have a position and place to teach in the West. You're in front of the very embodiment of all the Buddhas, all the practitioners, all the history and traditions, names of like Nagarjuna, Atisha, Shantideva, Shariputra, or whoever have brought a lot of admiration in your mind. He is the embodiment of that right before you giving teachings every day. You have to make it as a prayer. You have to make it as receptive as possible that there are many levels of blessings that you could receive. Not only on the intellectual level. That every hair pore of your body, which is 5.5 million by the way, is a possible inlet for the blessings to issue and radiate from His Holiness' hearts of compassion and wisdom. And if you can't possibly fathom some of the profound or dialectical or too technical aspects of the teaching, you look at the more spiritual dimension of being in the presence of the presence. We Tibetans don't call His Holiness the Dalai Lama. We call him Kundun, as you may know from the title of the book and the movie. It means he's called the presence. You're in the presence, which in Sanskrit called darshan. Darshan means liberation through sight. His Holiness has that capacity. If our only own faith and heart were to open and have that sense of receptivity. So it is important to allow yourself how you can best be there with His presence to receive different levels of teachings. Some may not be echoing in your intellectual mind. Maybe more confusion on the intellectual level than what you would have liked. But deep down, the blessings that you could have if your faith and heart will join your hearts and join your palms at the heart and make all the wishes that you have in life that have difficulty fulfilling them. Whatever difficulties you would have liked them to be dispelled, ask His Holiness' blessings to shower upon you, and not only just for yourself, but for all those people. Maybe some members of your family could not be with you and be here, but you have wished they were. Share the feelings of wonderful presence, of being in the presence of His Holiness. Then you're not missing anything in the teachings or translations or in the language. I've never heard such a wonderful translator that His Holiness had brought with him. It is important not to become overly greedy, thinking, I didn't get that. Did I? Oh, I didn't get a laugh at that point. Yes. Oh, those Tibetans were laughing. Well, we didn't get a laugh. Don't get attached to the superficiality of things. You see? The Tibetan laughs or not laughs sometimes to you. So therefore, there are much profound levels of teachings that you could be with His Holiness. Like His Holiness mentioned that some disciple rushed all the way from Lhasa, went to see a teacher, and here just by merely seeing him was enough. Darshan is called. Now for Tibetans too, for them to have sit in a beautiful, comfortable auditorium, or air conditioned to your liking of the temperature, yeah? Tibetans will sit in the cold, making teas, and wouldn't listen details, but just they're totally sure that they are blessed every bit of moment they are there. Now you've got to bring that heart with you, particularly when you receive this wonderful vow tomorrow. I don't think it's time to hesitate. It's easy to have doubt, have faith in your doubts, thinking I'm not ready. You have come here for a reason. Don't be pushed back by your doubt. Change that doubt overnight into faith. Make that wish into a vow. And His Holiness will give you that opportunity. Whether the second stage of the vow is the actual Bodhisattva vow itself is not, I'm sure the blessings to recite, join your palms together and recite the Bodhisattva vow, His Holiness, will take a long way to you. You may think 10 years' time, oh, it was a mistake. I'm not meant to get angry. Look, I'm angry all the time. But a couple of lifetimes after, you might have a different idea about it.
1: Thank you. I'm Tarek. So, Tsepel and Lyndon, would you like to make some final brief comments?
5: There was something I wanted to just add to the practices that we're doing tomorrow and also on Thursday with the Bodhisattva vows and also the Chenrezig and the White Tara blessing. Sometimes people come after one of these occasions and they're sure, they said, well, I was in there and His Holiness gave those, did that ceremony, but I'm not sure what actually happened. And I think it's good to keep in mind that the intention that we come with in terms of the level of commitment that we want to make in these in taking the Bodhisattva vows and also in the White Tara and the Chenrezig ceremonies, that it actually depends on our intention, because it's the intention that we have that creates the level of aspiring or actually taking the vows or the initiation. And so also, it doesn't mean that people who are following the Christian, have some other faith or who want to remain atheist or whatever, they can also come and just be present but have that attitude that I'm just observing. That's totally okay as well. So just to mention that. Yeah.
1: Lyndon, you get the last word.
0: I'd just like to underline in a slightly different words what Lama Chodek was saying, which is that it's the openness of our hearts to these teachings and to the presence of His Holiness that really determines what we receive. And if we can actually let go of some of our normal doubt, our normal holding ourselves safe in case it mightn't be right for me, if we can just let that go and receive the presence and receive the atmosphere, we will receive. But we might not know, understand exactly at the moment what it is. But it's a great blessing.
1: Unfortunately, that's all we have time for. I must admit it would be nice to sit here all night and just pose questions and have them answered in such a wonderful way. But we're going to get kicked out, so thanks to the panel very much, and also thanks to everybody. Especially thanks to the audience for asking such great questions. As you can see, I've got a great big stack here, so I'm sure there are people who have questions that didn't get answered, and we're really sorry about that. We're doing the best we can. And hope to see you all tomorrow, and please travel well through the evening. Good night.
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Tashi Delek, number two, Lamrum Shevi, Geji Gundu Tagato, Pyogi Nangcho Senshi. 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

So good morning, everyone. So the topic for this morning's talk is Emptiness 101. I'm not quite sure what the 101 is, but it's 101. So it sounds a little bit like it's a university topic or something, but my approach is not like that. I don't have the ability to give university-style lectures. So before we start, it's the tradition that I've been educated in that when we listen to a talk on the Dharma, maybe some of you are perhaps a little bit new to Buddhist teachings, some people. Yeah. So it's emphasized a great deal in the Tibetan Buddhist tradition that when we listen to a Dharma talk, that a teaching from the Buddha, that what really counts, the most important thing, is the way we listen to the teaching or the motivation that we have. And just like anything that we do in life, the effect that we get from what we do depends on how we've done it and our reason for doing it. If we don't have a very clear reason for doing anything, then the result is very unclear. If our energy for doing something is very weak, then the result is very weak. So this is especially true of when we try to engage ourselves in something spiritual, then the effect that we get from whatever we do depends very much on our motivation. So my teachers have always emphasized the incredible importance of having the right motivation for listening to Buddhist teachings and trying to practice them. So since the Buddhist teachings are a spiritual teaching, they're not about just ordinary things, then our motivation should not be an ordinary motivation of just of wanting to gain some information or use this information to bolster one's prestige so one can chat to others about this interesting experience I had so people will think you're an interesting person, or to try and impress people or anything like that. The whole idea for listening to the teachings, especially if one is fairly new to the teachings, the idea is to listen to them with an open mind, with a thought that perhaps these teachings, if I can understand them, can be beneficial for my life, in the sense of I can use these teachings to transform my mind, to transform my heart, to understand myself more so that I can overcome the negative tendencies within myself, because we all have these, and especially so we can develop the positive potentials within our mind, because we all have these. And the Buddha taught we have far greater positive potential than we possibly can imagine. So this is the main thing, to have that kind of motivation. And from a Buddhist point of view, we have this motivation not to bring about just some benefit in this life, but because the whole basis of the Buddhist teachings is related to the mind, and mind is not, from Buddhist understanding, is not something that just exists in this life. Mind has not just come about in this life, it has always existed, it's existing right now, and it will continue to exist. It's something indestructible. So what we do with this life has effects in this life, but even more, it has effects in future lives, continuously, on and on. So we try to have the motivation of listening to the teachings not just to bring about some benefit now, but some positive benefit forever. That's the basic motivation we try to have, to try to think about. And even more than that, what is emphasized in the Tibetan Buddhist tradition, because it belongs to one aspect of Buddhism called the Mahayana teachings. In these teachings, the Buddha emphasized that although it's good to follow the spiritual life to overcome one's negativities and develop one's good qualities, just that is quite limited, because we have a potential within us that is not only able to benefit ourselves, it's capable, if we purify ourselves and get rid of all the disturbances in our mind, we have this ability to really benefit others, not just in a superficial way, in a temporary way, but in a very profound and lasting way. And this is the greatest thing that we can possibly do in this life and all future lives. It's the most meaningful thing. It's the thing that totally
fulfills our human potential, that is, to benefit others as much as we possibly can. So this is the main motivation for listening to the Buddha's teachings, to develop a quality of mind, a quality of heart that not only brings about our own inner peace and benefit, but is able to spread to others more and more. So we can try and have that motivation for listening. So maybe to strengthen that motivation, since I've mentioned it, we can think about that a little bit, and as a basis of trying to generate that motivation, perhaps we can just sit quietly for a short time, just focusing on our breath so that our mind can become a little bit calmer and clearer. And so we use that calm, clear mind to generate a very positive motivation, and also to use that calm, clear mind to listen to this talk this morning. So I don't know how many of you here are familiar with how to meditate, so I won't go into the details, it takes too long. But just if we can sit comfortably with the back straight but the body relaxed. It's best not to lean against the back of the chair if possible, but to sit up straight. And one places one's hands in the lap with the thumbs lightly touching. Try to keep the eyes either lightly closed, or what is even better, to have them just a little bit open, staring at in front of you or down at the ground, not too far away and not too close. So we don't want to be really looking at anything, just allowing some light to come in so the mind doesn't get dull and sleepy. And then just be aware that the body is breathing. The breath is coming in and going out naturally. So we don't try and change this breathing, just to be aware of it. And the easiest way to be aware of the breath is just to be aware of the sensation that the breath creates at the nostrils as it comes in, and the sensation that created at the nostrils as the breath goes out. So it's a quite subtle sensation, so we have to really pay attention to it, take interest in that. And we have to, at the same time, let go of everything else, such as external sounds, other sensations in the body, and particularly our own thoughts. Just try to let go of them, not force them to stop, but simply not to take interest in them. So we don't have the ability to stop sounds and thoughts and sensations, but we do have the ability to let go of them, to not be interested in them. And instead we try just to rest our awareness in the experience of the breath coming in and going out, just for a couple of minutes.

Thank you very much. So this topic of emptiness is a very central teaching within the Buddhist tradition, and in fact it's explained that all of the other teachings the Buddha gave throughout his life, and he taught for something more like 30 years I think, and he gave many, many different kinds of teachings. It is said that all of these teachings that he gave were given for the purpose of leading the people who heard them to understand the central, crucial teaching on emptiness. And so this topic, although it's very central to the whole Buddhist path, is a very profound topic. It's not easily accessible to ourselves at the moment. And also from the time that the Buddha first taught it, ever since that time, these teachings, because they are so profound and so subtle, have been very easily misunderstood. And many, many people from outside the Buddhist tradition, within the Buddhist tradition, have completely misunderstood them. So there's no way in one talk or two talks, 10 talks, one can really cover this topic. And certainly in hearing it for the first time, one can't hope to really understand it. But just like everything in the Buddhist path and also everything in life, first we have to become acquainted with something new, which is at first difficult. But if we have the courage and the persistence to become acquainted with something again and again and again, it becomes more and more familiar, more and more easy to understand. So I can just make a few points that hopefully may interest you to investigate this subject further. Because although in one way it is true that it's a very intellectual thing, it appears to be something very abstract, very intellectual, very philosophical, it is actually very vital to our life. I've always considered myself a reasonably intelligent person, and I went to university, but it never occurred to me to study philosophy. I never thought philosophy was very useful to life. You know, it's something extremely abstract. But it's only since I met Buddhism and became a monk that I discovered that philosophy is really vital to our life. And I think the philosophy of emptiness is something really crucial to understand. So I'll try to explain this slowly. So basically the fundamental quality of our existence for all of us here, for every living being, is that we just want to be happy, right? Every moment of our existence involves just wanting to have happiness. What is happiness? This is almost impossible to define, and I'm not even going to try. We all have our different versions of it, what happiness is, but we're all seeking happiness, and at the same time we're trying to avoid suffering and dissatisfaction, pain, problems, confusion in our life, moment by moment. This is the fundamental quality of our existence. Right? And also the interesting thing is that although every moment of our existence we are trying to be happy, consciously or unconsciously, directly or indirectly, we haven't achieved this happiness. We achieve some happiness, we achieve some pleasure, but we don't achieve real, lasting, deep happiness, satisfaction, peace. We just haven't achieved it. If you have, you wouldn't be here. Or maybe you would be, but just checking me out. But anyway, at the same time in our life, we spend so much energy trying to avoid even the slightest problem, even the tiniest difficulty of any kind. And so even though we put so much energy into that, also we haven't succeeded. Problems arise all the time.
small ones, big ones, whatever, but they're always there. So this, without going into much detail about this point, because also this is a huge topic that one can elaborate on for hours, days, weeks, this is an illustration of what the Buddha taught in the very first teaching he gave, which is the teaching on the First Noble Truths, that life or existence is unsatisfying. This teaching doesn't mean that existence has to be totally unsatisfying all the time, but at the moment it is. The existence of all living beings is unsatisfying because there's no real happiness and there's no real freedom from problems, dissatisfaction and suffering. So this applies to every living being. And the Buddha taught that, not just taught but discovered for himself and then taught, that this situation that every living being faces has a cause, or it has. There are many causes for this. It's not happening for no reason at all. There are definite reasons why every living being is constantly facing difficulties, physical and mental pain and suffering, problems, and is not experiencing what they really want, which is a deep, lasting happiness. So there are many causes, but also interesting, the Buddha explained that all these secondary causes are related to one principal cause or one root cause. The great discovery of the Buddha that enlightened him, liberated him and enlightened him, was that there is actually only one final cause, one reason, one principal reason why everything happens, why all suffering occurs in this life, all past lives, all future lives, why there is a lack of deep satisfaction within our mind. There's this one real cause, one root cause, from which all the other causes arise. And this cause, in Buddhist jargon, is called ignorance. So this ignorance

is a consciousness. It is a type of mind, right? And it is a way of seeing things or perceiving our life, our experiences. But it's a false way, basically. We see things incorrectly, or we perceive and conceive things incorrectly. All of us, the most brilliant intellectual people in the entire world, the most simple people in the world, all make the same mistake, that we don't really perceive things as they are. And we're all unaware of that. We're all totally unaware of that all of the time, basically. And because we're all caught in this mistake, or the vast majority of us, then it's very difficult to break out of it, or even it's very difficult to be aware that there is a mistake being made, because we all agree that things are in a certain way, because we're all making the same mistake. So this ignorance is specifically referring to the fact that we perceive ourselves, me, this person, in a wrong way. We do not really know who we are. We do not have a correct understanding, experience of who we are. And because of that fundamental mistake, or lack of awareness, or ignorance, lack of knowing of who we are, that also leads us to misunderstand the nature of other human beings, not just human beings, all living beings. We make a fundamental mistake about our own existence. We make the same mistake about every other living being, and we make the same fundamental mistake about all phenomena. And that is the cause of all problems. So I'll leave that for a minute and just make one point, is that if you think, like in ordinary life, whenever we make a mistake about something, when we have failed to perceive how something is, when we have misjudged something, misjudged some person, some situation, some event, when we do that, there is some kind of suffering comes from that, a problem, a difficult situation arises from that. Some problem is created and some suffering comes. For example, even if you misjudge a traffic light because you've got the color blind, and what is actually a red light looks like a green light, you make this misjudgment and you drive through the light. So maybe you can do this many times, but sooner or later, if you make that same mistake, an accident happens because one has misjudged the situation. And particularly also in our relationships with others, we make many misjudgments about the characters of other people, their motivations, their intentions, and so on. You go to a party, someone smiles at you, you think they're interested in you, you smile back, try to start something, but in fact they were not really having that intention at all, or they were smiling at someone behind you, but you, because we're always centered about me, so if you see someone smiling, or you think it must be for me, so then some mistake is made, and some suffering comes because of that. Someone looks in a particular way and you misjudge it, this person doesn't like me, so then you create an idea of what this person is, you dislike them and misinterpret all their motivations, problems arise and difficulties come. This happens all the time. So whenever we misjudge anything, there is always complications arising. Small ones, sometimes big ones. And sometimes the problem may take some time to become apparent, but it's because there has been some misjudgment. So, especially, we make this amazing misjudgment about who we are. We have no idea, actually, who we are.
We have no clear idea, understanding of who we really are. But we grasp, we are continuously trying to create a picture, an image of who we are, and we try and grasp onto that. And from that, we then judge everything in relation to that image of me. And all disasters come from that. Right, all disasters, all problems of every possible kind, big and small, come from that. This is what the Buddha taught. So, you know, if I ask, or maybe we've all asked ourselves this question, who am I? Who am I? Or even another one is, what am I? Who, what am I? What can you say? Well, there's many answers we can give. Many, many answers. You know, I am an American. You are Americans. I am an Australian. I am a man. I am a woman. I am this. I am that. I am this old. I am tall, thin, short, fat. I am very intelligent. I am very stupid. I am very beautiful, very handsome. I am this. I am that. Right? But not one of those statements really captures who we are. And they're all completely superficial. Right? So who am I? Point is, we don't know. We have many ideas and things that we grasp at as being me, but we just don't really know. You know, I've been in this body 52 years and I don't know who I am. It's amazing. Some of you haven't been in this particular body for so long, so maybe you've got some excuse for not knowing. Some have been maybe longer, but we just don't really know. This is amazing. It's so important to know who we are, but we just don't know. But we all have opinions, and actually we're always grasping at being a particular person all the time. Even though we don't really know who we are grasping that this is me. This is and when we do that, we always think this is really me. This is really, really me. But then next day, somehow I'm somebody else. But that somebody else suddenly becomes really, really me. And we forget that yesterday I thought I was really, really that. Now I'm really, really this. And that's really me, right? We all do this. Maybe we're not even aware of it, but we are doing it all the time. This is just creating a situation for confusion and suffering and conflict. So, of course, we all like to think that we're intelligent people, right? And we really are able to understand things and know how things are and make correct judgments. But about ourselves, we are all really blind. So, one simple example of this ignorance that we all have, even if we are maybe highly educated, have much experience and much knowledge and so on, is that all of us, to some extent, we operate in this world from some kind of sense that I am the center of the world. Now, of course, we don't go around saying that to other people because it is a little bit, doesn't sound so nice, you know, I am the center of the world. Excuse me, who are you? I am the center of the world, you know. But this is actually how we operate to some extent. Maybe this is like a little exaggerated, but to make the point. Yeah. Why do we get upset by anything? Yeah. We want to do something and it rains and we get upset. This is ridiculous because it rains all the time. But why do we get upset because of this? Because it shouldn't rain when I want to do this. Yeah. It should behave how I want. Right? Because I'm the center of the universe.
I am the center of the world. The world should function around me. This is the view we have. It's kind of embarrassing, but we do have this. We want, we expect that everything should behave according to what I want, what I need. The universe. I am the center of the world. The world should function around me. This is the view we have. It's kind of embarrassing, but we do have this. We want, we expect that everything should behave according to what I want, what I need. But which one of us is really the center of the universe?

universe. Yeah, we all have this view, but which one is right? Which one is the actual center of the universe? And the answer is, we're all wrong. None of us is the center of the universe. None of us.

So that's some indication that we do have this ignorance, no matter who we are, what we think of ourselves. Another indication is that, or some indications of what this ignorance are, I'll try to explain a little bit. Because it starts to get complicated, because even within Buddhism, there are many views of what is our true nature, who we are. And the Buddha taught various contradictory things about this, because the actual way we exist is quite subtle and not so easy to understand. So the Buddha, in his great wisdom, understood that if he taught that directly to most people, they wouldn't understand and would become depressed and feel that there is no hope. So the Buddha, in his skillful means, gave various different interpretations of who we are, from sort of something quite simple to grasp at, to the much more subtle views. And in Tibetan Buddhism, there is this emphasis of trying to understand this graduated teachings the Buddha gave. So first, there are actually four main philosophical schools in Buddhism that explain these views of ignorance, the wrong view that we have of ourselves, and the correct view. So one tries first to understand the basic view, then move in progressive stages until one can understand the most subtle view. So by saying this, this may put you off from the very beginning. This sounds too complicated for me. I don't want to have anything to do with it. Too much effort, too much time, and so on. But the point is, we are unhappy. We are dissatisfied. And problems arise again and again. And the Buddha taught, he understood, that although we don't want this, it will arise again and again. All the things that we are doing now will never solve our problems. Right? No matter how much effort we put into it, and no matter how much the government does things or doesn't do things, and no matter how much the world cooperates to do certain things, this will not solve our problems. Because the problems lie within each of us. And while we have this wrong view of ourselves, even when we try to cooperate with people, problems arise. Because I am the center of the universe, and therefore my opinion of how I should save the world is the correct one, and your view of how to save the world is mistaken. Right? Even though we both want to save the world, we have our different views. And we cling to those views because they're my views. And if my views aren't maintained, I will suffer. Yeah. So we all want happiness, not just pleasure, but we all want deep satisfaction, and we all want peace, freedom from suffering. So the Buddha said that will only come from investigating one's own nature deeply. This is not easy. It doesn't happen overnight. It takes a lot of time and it takes a lot of effort. This may not be a very good advertisement for Buddhism, but it would be dishonest to say anything else. Because actually anything, even ordinary things, if you want to have a nice home, it takes a lot of time and effort. Yeah. Everything good takes a lot of time and effort. But the Buddha explained, and it's easy to discover, that the vast majority, if not

all the things that we put in our time and effort into, they don't last. They don't really protect us from suffering. They don't bring us lasting satisfaction. Especially if we develop this broader perspective that takes in a consideration of the possibility that there is more than this life. We may succeed in having a very cozy situation in this life, but it doesn't mean that that cozy situation extends into the next life. Not at all. If we look at our mind in this life, it changes uncontrollably. One day we're happy, one day we're sad. Beginning of our life was a disaster, then our life is okay. Beginning of our life was okay, now it's a disaster. Or if you read the history, you know, the biographies of other people, changing, their life changing. So even though this life may be okay, no guarantee that the next life will be the same. No guarantee at all. So if we have that broader perspective, we see that we have the ability to put in lots of effort and energy into things, but from a Buddhist perspective, we're putting our energy and effort, our time, into the wrong thing. We need to try to start to put time, energy, effort, our intelligence into understanding ourselves more and more, and seeing that all difficulties lie with the root source doesn't lie in the external world, but within ourselves. This is not easy to accept also, because we all would like to believe that the problems of life are out there. If only that person stopped doing things, or if these group of people stopped doing this, or the government stopped doing that, or whatever, everything would be okay. This is a very easy way to think. And therefore I don't have to do anything. Then when all those bad people and bad situations stop, I'll be perfectly happy. But actually, if you investigate that view from one point of view, from the Buddhist point of view, it's wrong. But even if it was right, it's a disaster, because there is no way any one of us can control the external world. If happiness depended on controlling everybody else and the weather and this world, then we are doomed. There is no chance of happiness. Right? Whereas the other view is that everything depends on oneself. And the point is, we can change ourselves. The responsibility lies within us, and the wonderful thing is that we actually do have the ability to change ourselves. We can't change the climate. We can't stop mountains eroding and earthquakes from occurring and so on. But we do have the ability to change ourselves. This is an amazing, wonderful thing. So at the moment, we have a completely wrong view of who we are. And that leads to so much difficulties and suffering and confusion. But we have the ability to see this wrong view and change it step by step. And the more we do that, the more some clarity comes into our life. And therefore, when that clarity comes, there is more peace, less confusion, more harmony, more positive things can start to happen. So it is definitely difficult. It takes lots of hard work and time, but it is worth doing. And the sooner we start on it, the better we are. The sooner the result comes. So, as I was saying, the Buddha explained that there are many levels of this many levels to this, the wrong view that we have of ourselves.
So some indications of this are that if we try to look into ourselves more carefully and try and discover who do I really think I am? You know, if you say, "Oh, well, I'm an American," that's not me. You know, because there's millions of Americans, right? So what is uniquely me? But just being an American is not my main feature, right? So then you can say, "Well, I'm a man or a woman." But then there are millions of American males. There are millions of American females. So that's not especially unique to me, right? Neither is my age. That's not so special, or my size, shape, this or that. So what is me? Yeah. Who am I? A very unique me. Yeah. So it's difficult to find this one. But we all have, the point is, we all have a view of ourself. And the Buddha said this view that we have of ourself is wrong. It's a mistake, but we have it, and more than that, we cling to that as being true. We grasp onto it, we try to hold it and maintain it all the time. And this is the problem. So if one tries to look into who we think we are, then one thing we may start to discover is that, as I indicated before, we grasp at an image of ourself as that we are something permanent. Like, for example, if someone comes along and says, "Oh, you're incredibly beautiful," then this makes you very happy. You know, you're very handsome. You're very beautiful. And you respond very positively to this, and you think, "Yes, this is me. I am very beautiful, very handsome," right? So when someone is described as being beautiful or handsome, this is referring to their body. So in that moment, or the same can happen, people can say, "You're very ugly." And then you get depressed, we feel kind of, and think, "Oh, yes, I am ugly." So we are identifying with the body at that time. Somehow I am this beautiful or ugly body. But then other times someone can say, "Oh, you're incredibly brilliant person." And you think, "Yes, I am incredibly brilliant person." Or someone says, you're really stupid, you know, you never do your work properly, no idea. Then you identify with that. So in these cases, we're identifying with qualities of our mind, not our body, but our mind. "I am intelligent. I am so witty. I am so dumb. I'm so boring." Yeah. This is not the body, this is the mind. A completely different phenomena. So one day, we identify with the body. "This is me." Another day, we identify with our mind. Another day, we may wake up and identify with something completely different. So actually, if we check a little bit in our life, day by day, moment by moment, we are identifying with, we're grasping at different things as being me. Changing. But more subtly, although we do make this mistake, somehow, all the time, in a much more subtle way, we are grasping that there is something that is really me, a permanent me. For example, sometimes when we get angry and we say something to someone in that anger, in that state of anger, scream and yell, then the next day we feel really bad about that, and we say, "I'm sorry. I didn't mean to say that. That wasn't me. That wasn't me speaking." Yeah, I don't know who it was speaking, but it wasn't me. It wasn't the real me. Yeah, that was somebody else speaking. Yeah, because the real me wouldn't do that.
right? And the real me is perfect and wonderful. The me who isn't the real me, of course, does the bad things, but the real me always does the good things. The bad person who does the bad things is never the real me. So there is this kind of sense that although sometimes we're vaguely aware that what I think I'm this one day and I think I'm that another day, we cover this by grasping that there is, despite these superficial changes that we sometimes identify with, there is this real fixed me, always there. And just sometimes I make a mistake of thinking I'm this and that, but actually I'm really, there is this some essential me that never changes. You know? This is some aspect of our ignorance that we all have. Difficult to discover, but this is one quality of our ignorance that we have. That we have this permanent quality, this essential me. And another quality of this ignorance that creates this wrong illusion of who we are, this illusion of a special person, is that we also see ourselves as somehow being quite independent. We exist as an independent entity, right? Or, to put it more accurately, the way we conceive ourselves, if that self really existed the way we think it does, it would mean that we are quite independent, an independent phenomena. And this is one of the great mistakes of our ignorance, that we live from this view that we are somehow unconnected and separate from everything else. Or a painter, or a good cook, or everything, I'm this very talented person. We see these qualities as somehow having arisen independently. It's just natural to me, right? But actually all the qualities we have arisen dependent on many, many factors over a long period of time. Even the qualities we have are not independent. They are dependent phenomena. They have come about depending on many things. But in the moment that we live, in the emotional moment, moment by moment of our life, we don't feel that. We don't have any awareness of that. We just feel that everything about us is somehow just naturally there from its own side, and always has been there somehow. Somehow, even when you get a cold, you had a cold for 3 days, you feel like you've always had a cold. There was never a time when you didn't have this lousy cold, yeah? Because we make everything so permanent and independent from its own side, just naturally, it's always been there. This is our ignorance, completely misunderstanding who we are. I'll talk about that a little bit more if I've got time. Another aspect is that if we investigate who we really feel, who we really think we are, we come to some conclusion that whoever I am, whatever I am, it is one thing. It is one organic thing. I'm not made up of many different parts. I am, this essential me is one entity. Yeah.

So this is the most fundamental mistake we have about ourselves, that we are permanent, in other words, not changing at all, that we are independent, and we are one thing. This is how we grasp our personality to some extent. And all this is wrong. It's a complete misunderstanding of our actual nature. But for example, the problem about conceiving ourselves as or feeling ourselves to be independent, this is one of the fundamental points. Because of that, because there is this independent me, then there is also, simultaneously with that, unavoidably what goes with that view, that grasping, is that there is everything that is not me. There is always this other. We create automatically this foreign other phenomena. Everything else is not me, and it's separate from me. It's other than me, because I am independent, yeah, unconnected. So we create this sense of alienation or isolation from all phenomena, from other people and all phenomena. Sometimes we're not very aware of that, but sometimes that sense becomes very strong. And there is a great sense of, because of that, it creates the situation for a lot of fear to arise, because everything is not me and unconnected to me, so it's quite threatening. So this creates the cause for so much very, very subtle anxiety in our life, yeah, that we're hardly even aware of. And the potential for fear, because everything is not me, and it's not connected to me, so it's potentially harmful to me, perhaps, because I don't know it, it's unconnected to me. So much appears like that in our life. And so, because we don't really know who we are, but we're always trying to grasp at having a permanent me, an independent me, something that is really, really me, so I feel strong and secure. So whenever anything comes along into our field of experience, if that thing appears in the first moment to be something pleasant, beautiful, attractive in some way, and it makes us happy, then we grasp at that thing. Yeah. We grasp at it because it makes me happy, it makes me feel secure, it makes me feel real. So that thing, whatever it is, whether it's a person, an object, a situation, whatever, that itself must be good. It must be beautiful, right? Because it makes me feel good. So it must be good, right? It couldn't be any other way. And it's like that from its own side. It's got nothing to do with my perception. It's really like that out there. It's out there, and it's really beautiful. It's really attractive. It's really fantastic, because it's making me happy, secure. Therefore, I want it. I must have it, because if I don't have it, me won't be happy, me won't be secure. So because of this wrong view of self, we create the condition for a mind of grasping to occur, of craving. Anything that appears to be beautiful or pleasant, we crave it, we must have it. So craving actually is an unsatisfied mind. We suddenly become aware, I don't have something, I must have it. If there was no craving desire in our mind, we would be so much more peaceful. But
But because we are very insecure about who we are, we don't really know who we are, we're always trying to build up this sense of who we are, then craving arises. Because beautiful things make me feel more real, more secure. And similarly, if anything arises in our field of experience that makes me feel insecure, threatened, weak, then this thing must be bad. It couldn't be anything else. If it's threatening me, or seems to be threatening me, right? Because the whole world is experienced, right? I am the center of the world. So anything threatening the center of the world must be bad. It couldn't be anything else. Right? And it must be like that from its own side. It's got nothing to do with my way of perceiving it. It's really, really like that. No question. This is how our ignorance experiences the world. We never doubt that our judgments are just that. They are just judgments. We assume that everything that comes into our field of experience is really like that. I mean, later on we may check and doubt, but in the emotional moment, everything is really like that. Vroom, you know. This is really good, this is really bad, and this is nothing. No question. This is ignorance. This is not knowing anything properly. So, because this thing is really bad, because it's really threatening the real me, then anger, aversion arises. So without this wrong view of self, there's no way all our disturbing thoughts could arise. There's no way craving and dissatisfaction could arise in our mind. Without a wrong view of self, there's no way we could hate anything. Hate just could not exist. There's no real reason for hate. It's just a response from a confused mind. And then all our other disturbing thoughts come from either craving or hate. We have jealousy, pride, envy, fear, anxiety, doubts, agitation, irritation, annoyance, depression, gloom, disappointment. An extremely long, boring list of unhappy emotions that arise, all actually because we don't know who we are and we're grasping at something that is not there, that is just a fantasy that we're trying to hold on to.

And holding on to that is very painful. We have to hold on to this illusion all the time. We have to build up this me all the time with everything we do. Because there is me, and then there is mine. The I extends to everything that is mine. So if you insult my chair, I get upset. Oh, this is a really ugly chair. But this is my chair. I chose this chair. You're saying I have bad taste? Yeah? So if you just insult anything that is mine, I am affected. I am threatened. My whole identity is threatened if you insult or harm anything to do with me. So this starts off with my possessions, my family, my relatives, my friends, my neighborhood, my country, my religion, my race, my this, my that. Yeah? That's why we have so much hate and wars and everything in this world. Because of the wrong view of me and mine.

And we're doing this unconsciously, instinctively. We have all sorts of intellectual views about who we are. We can intellectualize about ourselves. But these intellectual views aren't such a problem. These are relatively easy to get rid of. What I've been describing is actually something quite, it's not intellectual at all, it's just instinctive. And it's always been there, not just in this life, but in all our previous lives, we've been grasping at a personality that is independent from everybody else, quite separate. And it's really me, definitely, and it's not changing. And we try to hold on to that, even though it's changing and falling apart all the time. So we have to build it up. The whole energy of our life goes into building it up all the time, one way or another. The clothes we wear are meant to highlight me. This makes me look better, makes me look more real, more beautiful, more this, more whatever. Everything we do, the car we buy, is an expression of me. Everything. We're trapped in this. So the Buddha said that this view that we have of ourselves is completely empty. It's completely empty. What we're grasping at is not there. It's just an illusion. We do exist in a particular way. We definitely do exist. But we never ever experience that being. And so we neglect it. That's why we suffer. And on the other hand, there is this illusory self that is not there that we try to maintain all the time. This causes so much suffering. So we need to discover the emptiness of the wrong view of ourself. That we're completely free of this false existence. It's not there at all. It's only something that we create by our confused mind. And if we start to see into this, it can be dispersed. And our true nature can slowly be experienced, be liberated.

And then, until we do it, then there is always the disturbing thoughts arise. And when the disturbing thoughts arise, they themselves are suffering and painful. Maybe many people find it difficult to understand how desire is a painful mind. This is mainly because we associate desire with meeting the object. When we meet the object of our desire, there is definitely pleasure and happiness. Yeah? There's for sure. The trouble is when desire doesn't meet its object. So if we just experience desire as desire without meeting the object, then we can discover that desire is painful. It really disturbs the mind. There is no peace when there is desire. Anyway, this is a long story itself. But it's easy to understand that anger is a painful mind. While we are angry, there is no peace, no happiness. Yeah. Jealousy is a painful mind. Pride is a painful mind. Fear, worry, doubt, anxiety, they're all painful in the moment that they're experienced. And they arise because of this wrong view of self. They're not going to go away. And in those painful states, then another whole story aspect of the Buddha's teachings comes into existence, which maybe some of you are familiar with, is the creation of karma, the creation of negative karma. Our desire, anger, jealousy, pride create these negative energies within our mind, these negative potentials or negative imprints, negative seeds, and then later on these potentials, these seeds ripen as more suffering, more confusion. So the whole process gets really horrible and endless. And when we follow our disturbing thoughts like anger and jealousy and fear and doubt, these minds are coming from this wrong view of self, and they perpetuate that. When we get hate arising in our mind, it arises as a particular person, the me. There's this hateful me that is being created, which we identify with. This threatened me. So there's this someone out there threatening me. My whole life will become a disaster if this person doesn't stop saying or doing what they're saying or doing. So this anger arises, and we identify with that anger as me, and then we act on that. So we perpetuate this ignorance that believes that there is this truly existing I, this independently existing I that is quite independent from this person out there, this angry person threatening me. So we perpetuate this sense of I again and again and again, and it becomes endless. And this process will not stop by itself. And also our ignorance, one of the main aspects of our ignorance is that it perpetuates this view, because we get caught up in our disturbing thoughts, is that all happiness lies in the external world. All problems lie in the external world. The enemy is really out there. Beauty is really out there. Happiness is really out there, separate from me. And so, in order to have that happiness, to be free of that suffering, the mind is continuously going outside. So busy. So there's no chance to look inside to discover anything else. A different reality. Because we are so busy, so speedy. And our culture, the times we live in, are encouraging that more and more.
You know, this society, these times, this late 20th century, this is as late as you can get in the 20th century, it must be the speediest time in the world. You know, I've lived in India for some years ago, for a few years. I used to live in the south of India, and you see the Indian farmers come home at sunset on their ox carts, yeah, coming home from the fields. So these ox carts go so slowly, creaking along in the sunset. Yeah. None of us could bear to live like that, to get home from work so slowly. But somehow everything is accomplished there. The same thing, you know, the crops are grown, the meals are cooked, the babies get born, everything happens. But so slowly. Yeah. There's another time there. Here, we have millions of labor-saving devices. Yeah. But actually, in the West, there is no time. We have lost time. It just somehow, there is no time to do anything properly anymore. Right? Even unfortunately, when Tibetan lamas come in the West and teach, they always say, well, in Tibet, this used to take so long to explain, but I'm sorry, there's no time to do it now. And it's true. We don't have time to listen the way the Tibetans used to sit down and just sit all day long happily drinking some tea and listen to the Buddha's teachings. There was plenty of time to do that, have babies, grow the crops, and whatever. But we, with our million labor-saving devices, do not have time. Our mind is just churning away. So many things out there to do. Right now. Yeah, right now they have to be done. So this doesn't give a chance to look inside and to see that that we may be making some amazingly huge mistake about ourselves and life. So in practicing emptiness, maybe some of you have, older Dharma students maybe wanted a very profound talk on emptiness. I haven't got to that point. I'm sorry. The one thing about understanding emptiness is that it's not just an intellectual exercise. It requires a great deal of intellect to understand it, but it's not just an intellectual exercise. It requires many things for us to understand our true nature. One simple thing is we have to slow down in our life. We have to really discover and decide what is really important in life. We have to simplify our life so that we have more time to look inside, yeah, to check our mind and begin to check whether really our mind hasn't got something to do with the way we perceive the world. Maybe the understanding I have that the world isn't, the world now appears to me as something completely independent from me. People are really like that. It's really out there, quite separate from me, and I'm just a mirror observing things exactly as they are. But if you check, one starts to discover this is not true at all. Everything that we experience is so much dependent on our own mind. One fundamental point is no mind, no experience. Basically, if we didn't have mind, the world wouldn't exist anyway. But even more than that, the way the world appears to us is so much dependent on the way we perceive, conceive things ourselves. But we never check that up. Someone appears to be an enemy, but it is possible to mentally transform that person into a stranger,
in the sense of not someone you hate. It is possible to actually transform an enemy into a friend in your mind. Doesn't mean the person still may want to kill you, but you can transform that person in your mind into a friend. So that person is no longer a problem to your mind. Which doesn't mean that you let them kill you. You can still do something about stopping them kill you. But what really destroys us is our own hate towards others. Other people's hate doesn't destroy us. It's our own hate that does that. This is something we have to discover from experience, because it looks like it's other people who are harming us, other people, other things that are making us happy. But this is not actually the case. It's our own mind that is doing this. If there was no potential for hate and pain within us, no matter what anybody did out there, there would be no hate and pain within us. If there was no potential for happiness within our mind, no matter how much happiness is out there, we couldn't experience it.

So I really never got onto the topic very much, I don't think, in some ways. But maybe instead of talking about the emptiness of phenomena next week, I can just continue on this, because this is the main point, trying to understand. If we understand something about our own true nature, then everything else starts to take care of itself. But one just practical thing that we can try to do from now on, if you're interested in investigating this point, is just to simply try to check up more and more as we do things. Who is doing this? Who am I believing is experiencing this? Right? To try to catch this view of I that we are holding on to. This is extremely interesting and incredibly worthwhile to do, and as an essential part of understanding emptiness. Before trying to explain it, I'll try to make some point, especially maybe for the older students here, is that if you study the teachings, some of you here have heard the teachings on emptiness, fortunately much better than I try to present, and read the text by Chandrakirti, Nagarjuna, Lama Tsongkhapa, heard Tibetan Lamas talk about it. So the point is, even if you understand those perfectly, correctly, as they were taught, this will not destroy ignorance. Right? This will not destroy your ignorance, the basis of suffering. Right. Is by any means, it's nowhere near enough. Because the point is, because actually in universities now, in the West, in Japan and various places, there are many people who have quite a good intellectual understanding of the teachings on emptiness. But many of these people aren't Buddhist. They don't even have any faith in the truth of these teachings. And they certainly don't practice them. Right? So this understanding has no real benefit in their life. It's just interesting intellectual information. And this is one of the great dangers for people in the Buddhist tradition who are trying, you know, students of Buddhism trying to practice. Because when you get into the teaching, especially from someone who's very good at teaching the topic, it's a very interesting topic. It's very intellectually stimulating. And one can just leave it as a very entertaining intellectual experience. Who am I? Oh, that's interesting. But the point is, these teachings aren't for intellectual stimulation. They are for liberation, to free us from confusion and suffering, and to free us from being a cause of suffering for others. It's something really vital. So the teachings on emptiness, the different teachings, present various logical reasonings why the view of self that we have is wrong. That the self that we grasp at just simply could not exist. So the point is, those teachings have to be applied to, they have to be applied to us. Not just kept something separate as some information, but we have to apply this logic to the wrong view that we have of ourself. And this wrong view is technically called the refuting object. We have this wrong view of self. While we maintain it, it leads to all suffering. But if we can refute it, reject it, let go of it, that is the beginning of all happiness. So we have to find this refuting object. We have to first find the wrong view of self that we have. And having found that, then we have to try to apply the Buddha's teachings, the logical reasonings on emptiness, to show that although something appears in a certain way, it just can't exist like that. It's impossible. And when the mind understands that, it lets go of the wrong view of self. And one experiences the empty nature of oneself, the true nature of oneself. A simple example to try to illustrate is that
You may walk down the street and in the distance you see someone who you think is a friend, an old friend that you've never seen for many years or something. But somehow, for some reason, you don't get up to see them. You know, somewhere in the distance and there's a crowd. Oh, there's someone I've never seen before. Then you go home, tell someone, I just saw so-and-so somehow on the street. Then this friend explains to you, that's impossible. You couldn't have possibly seen so-and-so because he died 5 years ago. Really? I didn't know that. Yes, yes, it's true. And the person explains that, yes, this person died. Doesn't exist anymore, so you couldn't possibly have seen them, even though there was the appearance in your mind that this person was really there down the street. But if you trust the person who's telling you that the person died, and for good reasons, then those reasons affect your mind, and after some time, you don't believe anymore that that really was your old friend. It disappears. You can no longer hold on to that view through the power of logic, because fortunately our mind has a quality of wisdom or intelligence there all the time. So if we allow our intelligence to function, it will, and we start to see the wrong views we have. But right now what we're doing in our life is we're continuously creating the causes and conditions for the wrong view to always be there and to believe it's there without even questioning it. We never question what's going on. This is at least one practical thing to try to do in one's life, is in the middle of something, is just to stop and ask yourself, is this really how it is? Or is this just my own mental projection? How much of what I'm experiencing right now is the reality, the true thing? How much is just coming from my own mind, what I would like to think is happening, or and so on, to check up, just to doubt, just to create some doubt in one's mind. Because then that opens the possibility for changes to occur, which is a wonderful thing. Things no longer become so totally concrete, really real. They start to become a little empty, not non-existent, but just empty of this heavy reality that we impose on things, this fixed situation, this permanence and heaviness that we impose on stuff.

0: So if you have an enemy, if you want to get rid of that enemy completely, so this enemy will never cause any trouble again in the future, this is just giving worldly example first, is you have to find the enemy. In order to kill the enemy, first you have to find the person, capture him, then you can destroy him, right? So similarly, in order to understand our true nature, first we have to find the enemy. The enemy is the refuting object, is this wrong view of self that we have. We have to discover that. And once we've discovered that, we can use this, we can study the teachings of the Buddha about our true nature and use this logic to destroy the wrong view that we have. So gaining the intellectual understanding of the logical reasonings that the Buddha presented is relatively easy, believe it or not. To understand the intellectual teachings on emptiness is relatively easy. The difficult part is trying to locate the wrong view of self that we have. And this is what most people fail to do. They get involved in studying the teachings, the intellectual teachings on emptiness, but never look inside and try and find this real me that we believe to exist. For example, or maybe most of us had a shower this morning. Yeah, I had a shower this morning. I had a shower this morning. So when you're having a shower, you're thinking, I am having a shower, right? But what is actually having a shower? Who is under the shower? What is under the shower? Your body is under the water. Is this me? Is this the real me having the shower? I'm just doing some. Or when you're doing that, when you're washing your body, don't you think that there is an I that is having a shower, that is more than the body having a shower? No? You just think it's your body? But you feel that as it's happening? I'm not asking for correct Dharma questions, I'm one's own actual experience. When you're doing it, who is doing it? What is doing it? But is that what you feel? That's the question. Like when you shave yourself or put your makeup on and you look in the mirror, who do you see? Do you see me or do you just see your body? Do you think you're shaving yourself, putting your makeup on yourself, or just on your body? Do you think, oh, I am just making my body look nice? If that's true, then who is the I that is making the body look nice? Who is the I that is putting the body under the shower? What is this I that has decided to put the body under the water? Your body put your body under the water. Your body decided to put your body under the shower? Yeah. But what was the me that put the body under the water?
1: Isn't your mind part of your body? Kind of the same? Isn't it your mind, which is part of the body, which are usually thinking about yesterday or tomorrow, not in the shower, but but I think it's your mind, and that is you, and your mind is in your body, it's part of your body, and that's what's taking the shower.
0: Yes and no, there was a whole lot of things there. But the question is, if you're just your mind, then what mind are you? Because the mind, what is the mind? Many aspects to the mind. There's the happy mind, sad mind. Is it the mind there is a mind that conceives things, there is a mind that perceives things. Which mind is me? And there is the mind of this life. Is this me? If that's me, then I never existed before. I've only existed in this life, and therefore I won't exist in the future. I mean, the point is, there's no easy answer, yeah? It's not easy. The idea is to try to check up who we're grasping at right in the moment that things are happening. Just to try and capture that. And also, I mean, the point is, there's no easy answer, yeah? It's not easy. The idea is to try to check up who we're grasping at right in the moment that things are happening. Just to try and capture that. And also, it's also good to try and look after something is

memory to try and look, who was it that was so angry? What view did I have of myself at that time that needed anger? What was being protected? What was being maintained? Was that really me?

The point is there are many levels of our wrong view of self, so we have to discover the very root one. So this, to discover the very root cause, the very wrong, the most subtle wrong view of ourself, because it is very subtle, then we have to peel away all the other wrong views, the temporary wrong views, the intellectual ones. So we have to first we have to discover them. Yeah. And we just slowly discover these are empty of any real existence. They're just lacking any validity whatsoever. But still, I am existing. Still, I am existing. This is the amazing thing. Still, I am existing.

0: I think I've confused people completely. Do you have some more questions I can try and answer? Yes,
1: how we relate to others, also how others relate to us.
0: Sure, sure. Right, right.
1: And because of the relations, you know, interlinked together and evolve through our actions, speech, and thoughts, and
0: yeah,
1: becomes more.
0: Yeah, well, the thing is, what we are is not something dependent that is changing moment by moment, depending on many factors. We don't identify with that person. We don't see that person. We see a person that is something separate. Right?
1: So what's the nature of the relation we have with others?
0: What is the nature of the... Everything is empty of inherent existence, from true existence. Because the point is, because we see ourselves as an independent phenomena, existing without causes and conditions, just in a very fixed way, we also see everything like that. As we see all phenomena as being independent in some way, having their own characteristics. But then when we investigate, this is not possible. Nothing could exist that way, in fact. That everything is free of a false way of existing. Everything is free of being independent, truly existing from its own side, with its own characteristics. Everything is depending on many, many factors. Particularly, from our own experience, everything is depending on our own mind. Everything is existing depending on our mind. It depends on the existence of our mind, and it depends on the way our mind is working at a particular time. Because of that, things arise, exist for us.

0: in a particular way.
1: Then how do we relate to object eternal to us? Because, you know, you say we can check up our own mind and see what's actually making us suffer or, you know, or make us feel happiness.
0: Mm-hmm.
1: So what can we relate to things realistically correctly?
0: Well, the thing is, we need to understand more and more that the way we experience everything, not just other people, but everything, is we see them as being independent of ourselves, but what we need to try to understand, not just understand, but create the situation to experience, is that the way other people appear to us is very much dependent on our mind, our way of thinking, coming from past experience, and holding on to that past experience, and never checking that experience, never checking that way of thinking, just grasping it as this is completely, this person really is a friend, this person really is an enemy, this person really has got nothing to do with me, and just leaving it that. We need to try to create the space in our mind to be able to see that people appear to us in a way, because, and it's coming from our mind, not necessarily from them, it's coming from our mind. And then we believe that, and then on top of that we start reacting to that. And it becomes very fixed and concrete. And also, just as we grasp ourselves as being permanent, everything, we make this mistake. This is another aspect of ignorance. We do this with everything, every situation, everything. This person, the friend is permanently friend, the enemy is permanently enemy, the relationship is permanent, very fixed. This is all ignorance, an aspect, it's a gross aspect of ignorance. So one needs to try to investigate this and see that actually everything is changing, is very fluid.
1: And then it seems to me that, you know, then the next step you naturally will do is, like, renunciate.
0: Meaning what?
1: Mm. And so your attitude toward this personal object
0: changes
1: based upon your own mind projection.
0: Yes. Yes.
1: And you have to work on your mind to eliminate illusion. And the what seems natural to me next, it will be renunciate this kind of related personal thing.
0: Right. That, yeah, well, I mean, two things happen. In order to really experience the true nature of phenomena, the empty nature of phenomena, we have to try to let go of our grasping at things already. Before we have this direct experience, we have to try to reduce our attachment to things, our anger to things. We have to try to purify our mind at the beginning. So the more we do that, the more we create the space in our mind to see the true nature of phenomena anyway, the actual true nature. And certainly when we start to see that true nature, then that creates a much more relaxed mind that doesn't get attached to things anyway. So this is another aspect I was saying, in trying to experience our true nature, there's many things to do. It's not just studying the teachings on emptiness. One has to study the wrong, try and discover this wrong view of ourself. And also another thing that we need to do is to purify the mind. To try to reduce the disturbing thoughts in our mind as much as possible. Because while the mind is very agitated, very disturbed by the habit of following desire and anger and so on, that rough mind is very, that mind cannot understand the subtlety of the teachings on emptiness. That mind cannot meditate properly in order to look into our true to discover our true nature. So these are the three things that one needs to do to experience emptiness or start to have a glimpse of emptiness. We need to subdue the mind or purify the mind. We need to study the teachings, and we need to look inside more and more. And if we do those things together, then we can achieve liberation and enlightenment. We can free ourselves from suffering and help others do the same. Yeah. Well, for starters, there's the book by Pabongka Rinpoche, the Liberation in the Palm of Your Hand. There's the section, the last section of that text is good. There are many very complicated teachings that have been translated now on this topic, but it's not very wise to jump into those at the beginning, because they can be so complex that it turns people off. So it's better to get some basic presentations. So actually, there are many teachings of the Lumrim tradition, the graduated path teachings. For example, there's a book called The Essence of Refined Gold. The Essence of Refined Gold. There is a commentary on it by the Dalai Lama, published by Snow Lion. This one has a section on this topic. I can't think. There are actually many that have just short introductory sections on the topic. Which one? Right. One could try Geoffrey Hopkins' Emptiness Yoga. This book, this thick. But there are some excellent translations now of the very, sophisticated teachings on this topic. But it's maybe not so wise to start those first. But if you look at some of these basic Buddhist books, people new here, then if you check, some of them will have a section on this topic, some introductory sections on it, which are worth reading. Once said that it requires a great deal of merit even to doubt our experience, just to doubt that things are the way they appear, that perhaps they are not the way they appear. To have some genuine doubt requires a great deal of merit. So we're really fortunate if we are in this situation that we can generate this doubt, which doesn't mean like a total confusion about things, But it's very helpful to have this intelligent doubt, to just to try to wake up to the situation, to just ask oneself, are things happening exactly this way, or is this dependent on my mind? And if I change my mind in some way, will my experience of the world change also? And people have had the experience that when we change our mind, the world changes. Which shows that there is this amazing relationship, that we're in the emotional moment that we're not aware of. That there is this the world is not something separate from us, but very much interdependent. And everything is changing all the time. And we don't even see this. We're trying to grasp it as being permanent. Actually, understanding impermanence is not understanding emptiness, but for us at our level, it's extremely helpful. It's probably the most practical thing to engage in, and it's definitely, it gives us some insight into permanence, into emptiness, because when we really start to see that everything that around us is changing, myself, my view of myself, my body is changing, my whole everybody I know is changing, the whole environment is changing. When we start to see that, experience that, then we can see that actually nothing has an essence. There is no essence to anything, to me, my body, even my body, this body, you know, this which we grasp at as being permanent, it changes. Scientifically, they say every 7 years you have a new body. All the atoms have changed after 7 years, I think, because the atoms are flying off all the time. So there's no essence to find, nothing to grasp onto. But the wrong view, our ignorance, is always trying to make things solid, very real, very secure, something to hold on to. So we need to try to kind of let go of that and see what happens. That something else is possible then. In fact, everything is possible when we let go of this grasping, of holding on.

0: holding on to the experience you had before. Glimpse, yeah, right. It's not. It's not. Yeah, even these little glimpses of the good things we have to let go of too. But we can use them to inspire ourselves, but we can't grasp that, you know, we're going to have them exactly when we want them. Yeah. Even our little glimpses into reality are impermanent. And we just have to accept that. And the next moment arises. But by doing that, eventually we can get to a point where these glimpses arise again and again and again. They're not permanent, but they're arising moment by moment in the same way. I think it's time to finish. I'll try and talk more clearly on this topic next week. Yeah. Yes, okay. So we can dedicate whatever positive energy has arisen during this time, the positive potential that may remain in our mind stream and become a definite cause for us to experience our true nature. And from this state of free of all grasping, we're able to be able to benefit all other people who are trapped by their wrong view of self and are suffering so much from that. So may this merit become a cause for our own liberation and enlightenment, and the liberation and enlightenment of every living being. Thank you.
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Sama

Ojo, ojo, ojo, ojo, ojo, ojo, ojo, ojo, ojo, ojo, ojo, ojo, ojo, ojo, ojo, ojo, ojo, ojo, ojo, ojo, ojo, ojo, ojo, ojo, ojo, ojo, ojo, ojo, ojo, ojo, ojo, ojo, ojo, ojo, ojo, ojo, ojo, ojo, ojo, ojo, ojo, ojo, ojo, ojo, ojo, ojo, ojo, ojo, ojo, ojo, ojo, ojo, ojo, ojo, ojo, ojo, ojo, ojo, ojo, ojo, ojo, ojo, ojo, ojo, ojo, ojo, ojo, ojo, ojo, ojo, ojo, ojo, ojo, ojo, ojo, ojo, ojo, ojo, ojo, ojo, ojo, ojo, ojo, ojo, ojo, ojo, ojo, ojo, ojo, ojo, ojo, ojo, ojo, ojo,

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Bhagavan,

0: Tashi Delek, number two, Lamrum Shevi, Geji Gundu Taveto, Pyogi Nancho Senshiye. 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
1: As I was saying last week, to make this time most effective, it's important that we try to have a good motivation when we listen to the teachings, so that the best motivation we can possibly have is what is called the bodhicitta motivation, which is a mind wishing to achieve our full potential, our complete awakening, so we have all the qualities of wisdom and compassion that enable us not only to experience our own well-being, a lasting well-being, free of all suffering, but we have all the qualities that enable us to benefit others. Again, not just a few people, but all people, and not just temporarily, but for all time, and not just in a superficial way, but in a complete, lasting way. So this mind is the most positive, powerful mind that we and motivation that we can possibly generate up and before we actually generate the state of enlightenment. So this mind cuts through all kinds of negative thoughts and feelings that we have, and even though it's something quite amazing, this mind, the actual to actually achieve it is not something easy. Still, it's something that we can aspire to, and just that aspiration is something really wonderful. We have just a very small aspiration, a very small motivation, the most we can achieve is a very small result. But if we have a very great aspiration, then we can experience a very great result. And this one is something that can help us benefit not only ourselves, but every living being. So this motivation, to have this motivation, from a Buddhist perspective, is based on having confidence that this Buddha mind does exist. Buddha mind does exist. So, and this comes from understanding our own Buddha potential, that we have mind, and mind has a particular amazing quality of having this basic goodness that has always been there. It's obscured at the moment, but it's always there, and we can free it. So how we get to understand this is through studying the Buddhist teachings themselves, because they are about the mind. They talk, show us about the deluded mind, the confused mind, and also the pure mind that we have. So all of this is a little bit of a catch-22, because in order to have belief in Buddha mind, you need to believe in mind itself, and believing in mind itself comes from understanding the teachings. So all of these things interrelate with each other. And of course, if one wants to follow the teachings, one has to trust the teachings, and one has to trust that they come from perfect mind, from Buddha mind. But how do we know Buddha mind exists? Anyway, this is getting a little convoluted, but this can happen step by step. But the point is, if we develop some trust in the Buddha's teachings by listening to them more and more and studying them and trying to practice them, and by practicing them, we can start to get some results, some actual experience. So this gives us some confidence that these teachings are true, that they do work. This gives us some confidence that Buddha mind does exist, because where else could these amazing teachings come from? And when we trust in the Buddha, then we can trust that we have this Buddha potential. So these two, and the more we trust in our own Buddha potential, we can understand that Buddha mind exists. The more we trust in Buddha mind, the more we trust in the teachings, the more we want to study them, the more we want to practice them. So anyway, what I was trying to say is that this thought of bodhicitta, it depends on having some strong refuge in the Buddha's teachings and in the Buddha and in the great spiritual masters who followed those teachings. And these spiritual masters are called the Sangha, the Arya Sangha. So the more we have that refuge, we have refuge within ourselves. And also in having this refuge, it gives us confidence, some trust in our own inner qualities, our own Buddha nature. But this Buddha nature isn't something unique to ourselves, it's something that every living being possesses. So when we start to have that awareness that every living being has this amazing Buddha nature right now, how wonderful it would be to be able to help every living being to experience their Buddha nature. How wonderful it would be if I could experience it. The way to experience it is to get rid of all the confusion in my mind that blocks the expression of that Buddha nature. And how wonderful in the process of doing that, I could also free everyone else of their limitations so that they could experience their Buddha nature as well. So the more we have refuge in the Buddha's teaching,

in the Triple Gem, then the more we can generate this motivation and activate that motivation by engaging in listening to the teachings, studying them and practicing them. So with that motivation we can try and listen to these teachings and to make this time as effective as possible, not only can we try and generate this motivation, but we can just spend a couple of minutes now just trying to concentrate our mind for a short time so that we can use that stronger degree of concentration to listen to the teachings. So just for a few minutes I'd like to ask you if we could just meditate on the breath for maybe 1 or 2 minutes. And we can do this. I won't go into all the details now, but basically it's good to try to sit up straight as we're doing it, to hold the back up, place the right hand on top of the left with the thumbs lightly touching, resting in our lap, and just be aware that the body is breathing. Don't try to change the breath in any way. Just be aware that the body is breathing and just observe that. And the best way to observe it, or one of the best ways, is simply to be aware of the breath coming in at the nose, at the nostrils, coming in, going out. And particularly to be aware of the sensation that the breath causes, the feeling that the breath causes as it comes in the nostrils, as it goes out. Just try to be aware of that sensation. Don't try and create it, but just simply be aware of it. So in order to do that, we have to take a strong interest in it. And at the same time, we have to let go of our interest in everything else, our interest in external sounds, in other sensations in the body, and our own thoughts. Just try to let go of those things completely. If the mind wanders from the breath, just be aware of it. Just call this distraction and bring the mind back to the breath. Doing this, we begin to gain some mastery over our own mind. And we need this mastery of our own mind in order to free our mind of all disturbances and liberate our true nature.

So the topic of this weekend is, this talk is emptiness. So I was trying to talk a little bit about this topic last Saturday as well. So I'll try to continue. So some of you weren't here. So just try to roughly cover some points I mentioned last week. So the basic point is that all of us, in every moment of our life, consciously, unconsciously, directly and indirectly, are trying to experience happiness and trying to be free of suffering. But we never succeed. We haven't succeeded because we're not basically doing the right things, generally speaking. Maybe we've started to do the right things, but for much of the time of this life or previous lives, we've been doing the wrong thing, which is we've been looking in the external world for happiness, and we've been blaming things in the external world for our problems and suffering and confusion. So the great discovery of the Buddha is that although, of course, there are definite secondary reasons and conditions for our suffering to arise because of external things, there are secondary reasons and conditions for our happiness to arise in the external world. But these aren't the main reasons, the main cause of our suffering and problems, and also our happiness lies within our own mind. So what we have to do is look into our own mind and work with our mind in a very compassionate and skillful way, step by step, so that we can see that there is confusion in our mind. We have to recognize that, we have to admit it. This is the beginning of the process. If we can't admit our own limitations and suffering and negative qualities, then we can't really progress. So we have to see those. And the more we allow ourselves to see that, and that we're not happy, that we are limited and not completely fulfilled, the more we see that, we can engage in a genuine search for the causes, the real causes. And then if we do that carefully, we can begin to see that the real causes of our suffering and confusion and lack of happiness also lie within our own mind. And particularly, the causes of our problems are our own disturbing thoughts, our own anger, our own craving, desire, attachment, worry, jealousy, pride, and so on. All these disturbing thoughts are the source of our suffering. They actually produce suffering as they arise. They produce confusion. They produce the causes of more confusion and suffering and dissatisfaction. But also, maybe what is even worse, is that they obscure, they prevent the arising of all our good qualities, the potentials for real happiness within our mind. Because the source of real happiness is within our own mind. When our mind actually is free of all these disturbing thoughts, then there is this lasting happiness, this pure, lasting happiness that we've always been seeking. Because what we want is lasting happiness, not just temporary happiness. We've all had that experience, which is okay. But it's only okay. It is not satisfying. It is not really fulfilling. And it's quite frustrating to just experience some temporary happiness here and there, again and again. If we really allow ourselves to be more aware of it, it is extremely frustrating. And the way we achieve what happiness we do have takes so much effort, and actually it limits us. It just always takes us out into the external world and never allows us to really develop our mind in its complete way.
Some people here may have developed their minds in one way by having great knowledge and skills here. Maybe some people here, I have no idea who you are, maybe incredibly skillful people who have vast knowledge about various things. But these things don't. And so in one sense we feel, oh, I have developed my mind. But these things don't really bring deep inner satisfaction. And this knowledge that we have, it only develops a very superficial aspect of our mind. It doesn't develop the true potential of our mind. The true potential of our mind to understand things as they are completely, the potential for having complete peace and equanimity and loving kindness and compassion within our mind all the time. And it's these things that bring real peace, real happiness, and real meaning. So we're always going outside and not looking in, because of our own disturbing thoughts. And these disturbing thoughts, as I mentioned last week, and all come from a wrong view of ourself, a principal disturbing thought, which is our own confused idea of who we are. Not only do we not know who we are, we actually create a false image of who we are. We create, our mind, our confused mind, creates a false image of who we are, and then that same confused mind grasps that this false image of me is really me. And this false image that we hold on to is the basis for all our disturbing thoughts. If there wasn't this false image of I, then there would be no way for hate and craving and anger and jealousy and pride and fear and worry to arise. Anyway, this is something I can just indicate, because to prove that, you know, takes a long, long time. That's just one thing, but it's something to investigate, to look into more. But if we had this correct view of it, if we really saw, if we really experienced ourselves as we really are, if we truly saw other people and all phenomena as they actually are, then there would be no disturbing thoughts. There would be nothing to fear, because we would experience things as they are. There would be nothing to be anxious about. There would be nothing to hate. There would be nothing to desire. Because we would be knowing everything perfectly all the time. There wouldn't be anything lacking within us, because we would be experiencing ourselves and everything completely. So the Buddha explained that the real problem in our life is this lack of awareness, lack of knowledge, lack of experience of who we are and how all things exist. So last week I tried to talk just a little bit about the wrong view of self that we have, the wrong view of me that we have. How's it? Anyway, this itself is a big topic. So this week I just tried to talk a little bit about the wrong view of phenomena that we have, how we see things, external things, other people, other phenomena, and the relationships between them in a false way. And how this is the basis of so much suffering. The point is, basically, to bear in mind, is that when what the Buddha discovered and all his great followers after that discovered as a living experience is that if we see things in the correct way, the way things actually are, and this is referred to as their empty nature, that things, oneself and all phenomena, have an empty nature. They are existing, but they are empty of all sorts of false projections that we put on them. When we experience that, that experience is blissful. It is wonderful. It is the very thing that we are trying to achieve in all the things that we do in our life.
It is actually a blissful experience, an undeclining blissful experience. Or a joyful experience, a wonderful experience that also has the quality of compassion within it as well. Whereas the way we experience things now, because we have a wrong view, is that it's suffering, it is unfulfilling, it is frustrating. At the best, the way we experience things brings some temporary pleasure. Some temporary pleasure arises within us, but there's no deep satisfaction arising, lasting deep satisfaction. This is the thing to bear in mind. Because if we get into studying these teachings, they look extremely technical, philosophical, intellectual, and sometimes it looks like lots of word games, very clever word games, and you think, oh, this is just too tricky, too clever, too fancy for me. But the point is, these clever, what look like in our negative mind just like a pile of clever words, are trying to show us, they are just words that are trying to lead us to experience something and to question what we think as being real. That's something also to remember. These teachings are a great challenge, so we should be willing to take up the challenge, because as I was saying last week, our disturbing thoughts, which are we're experiencing all the time, like when we sat down right now to look at our breath and there's all this noise, it's very difficult to bring our mind away from that noise, which we don't like and don't want to hear, to the breath which we would like to know. Even if we think, oh, the breath is a very uninteresting topic, but actually if we want to know it, we should have the ability to know our own breath. But instead, our mind is drawn to something that we're not interested in. Why? Because it annoys us. I don't want that noise because I am trying to meditate. Yeah? So all these thoughts, our own thoughts, produced by our own misconceptions and our old habits, we'd have no control over. And we perpetuate them again and again. And then we blame the fact that why I couldn't meditate this morning was because there was this unbelievable noise going on. But that wasn't the cause of not being able to meditate. The cause was our own thoughts. And just holding on to them. And holding on that this is the situation. This is the situation. It's really like that. I'm stuck in a very difficult situation, therefore I can't meditate. We grasp on to a solid reality that is totally unworkable. Right. So anyway, when we look at this room now, we are quite convinced that we are seeing reality, right? That there is nothing wrong with my perception of reality. Thank you very much. Please, I don't need this foreign guy coming here to tell me that I don't understand reality. Right? You know, there are chairs. We all agree on blue carpet and brown walls back there. Curtains, this and that. Trees out there. We will all agree that there is... We could all agree on the reality of this room to some extent. And the reality we agree with has some truth, a lot of truth to it. But the Buddha said that, and explained, that we, despite a certain validity to what we are seeing, there is a very fundamental mistake that we are making all the time about how things are existing. We could all agree on the reality of this room to some extent. And the reality we agree with
has some truth, a lot of truth to it. But the Buddha said that, and explained that, we, despite a certain validity to what we are seeing, there is a very fundamental mistake that we are making all the time about how things are existing. And although this mistake is something subtle that affects every living being, this very subtle mistake gives rise to all problems. This is a very interesting thing to consider. Just one very tiny little mistake about how things exist. Because a Buddha also sees a chair here. You know, it's not like there's actually like a pile of diamonds here. If you're a Buddha, you see piles of diamonds which are all sort of beautiful and radiating light, and that makes you happy. It's not like that. A Buddha also sees a chair here. A Buddha also sees a tree. But the tree that the Buddha sees, the chair a Buddha sees, is quite different in a very fine, subtle way than the chair that we are seeing right now. And that difference makes all the difference. It may sound kind of strange and ridiculous, but the difference is all the difference. Because when the Buddha sees that chair, it becomes the cause of bliss. When we look at a chair, experience a chair, when we experience anything, it actually becomes the cause for all our disturbing thoughts. There is the potential in the way we experience things for all our disturbing thoughts to arise and to feel frustration and confusion and unhappiness and maybe just at the most a little bit of pleasure. We look at this chair. I don't like this chair. It's an ugly chair. So we look at it with annoyance. Oh, this is such a beautiful chair. I wish I had this chair. I must have this chair. So that we get agitated because I want this chair. I need this chair in my life. But then you think, I can never afford this chair. I can never afford to have this chair. So more depression. I need this chair to be happy, but I'll never have it. So much frustration. All because we see things in the wrong way. So there's one example that shows how we all do see things in a wrong way that I'd like to go through. Maybe some of you have heard this many, many times because it's always mentioned in the teachings, but I'd just like to remind you about it because I find it quite helpful. And it's this one about the rope and the snake. There's this famous example of the rope and the snake. So, for example, imagine that there is a multicoloured rope and it's coiled up outside your doorway, your door, your front door. It's there on the ground. Someone's put it there. And it's a dark night. You're inside. And you suddenly think that you have to go somewhere. Someone calls you up, there's some emergency, some problem. So you have to rush out and, you know, get in your car and drive somewhere because something terrible has happened. So your mind is quite agitated because you've just got this phone call. So you rush out the door into the dark night and you open the door and you see down there in the darkness this thing on the ground. Dark and so on, and you don't really pay attention. What you see is a snake. Yeah, you see a snake there. So we've all had experiences like this of seeing someone in the distance. We think it's a friend. It's not a friend, or you mistake your book for someone else's book, whatever. So this is possible, right? This is not some total fantasy, some strange Buddhist fantasy. There is a snake. Yeah. And it's really appearing in the mind. We actually see with our eyes what appears in our mind is a snake. And so because of seeing that, fear arises. The appropriate emotions arise. Fear arises. We run off screaming into the night, having seen this, you know,
horrible snake. Right. We've really seen a snake, and we have this memory of the snake in us. There has been this appearance of the snake. But if we come back the next morning, then we see, oh, actually, it was just a rope.

not a snake at all. But at the time, what was not there at all? Remember, there was no actual physical live snake there at all. Not at all. Not even one scale of a snake skin was there. Not one fang, not one drop of poison from an actual snake at all. Was not there, was never there at all. We saw it. We actually saw a snake that was not there at all. Not even a tiny bit of it was there, and we experienced it. It appeared vividly, vividly to our mind. Yeah. Completely real to our mind. And not only that, we grasped at it as being true. There was no question the snake was there. A real snake was really there, hissing, moving, threatening to bite me, swallow me whole, crush me to death. It was really there in the mind. Yeah. Amazing. Truly amazing. It's a complete hallucination. And the person doing this is totally sane. By all standards, is a totally sane, healthy person, has created a total illusion in the mind and has not questioned that illusion at all. Not at all. Right. So that is quite amazing. What is even more amazing, or equally amazing on top of that, is that what is actually there, there is actually, for the time being, we can say, what is actually there, this rope that is actually there on the ground, we did not see. Did not see at all. Not at all. It didn't appear to our consciousness at all as a rope. Not one little strand of it appeared to our consciousness. What is actually there, we did not experience at all. Isn't that amazing? What is actually there, we do not see, we do not experience. What is not there at all, we experience and believe in and react to. So the Buddha said that this is what we are doing all the time. Not just with this one thing, but with ourselves, with other people, with absolutely everything that we are experiencing. What we are experiencing in our mind right now is not there at all as a reality. Not at all. And what is there? Because the point is, you can get wrong view here very immediately in thinking, oh, then nothing is existing, right? Doesn't mean that. And what is there? Because things are there. Trees are here. Chairs are here. Tables are here. People are here. But the way they actually are existing, we do not experience at all. This is the problem. This is worth thinking about. And the point is, we all do it, so we're all unaware of it, and we all feed the mistake, the illusion. Because only very, very few people ever question and start to see beyond that illusion. So this example, yeah, so there is a tree there, but the way we are perceiving it, the tree we are perceiving is a completely false tree. We're not perceiving the tree as it actually exists. And the way we are perceiving everything, the way we perceive this tree, becomes the basis of all suffering. So what is the mistake? Because in the example of the rope and the snake, there's a big difference. One is actually a living being and one is something inanimate and so on.
So in the case of the mistake we make, it's not so gross as that. It's more subtle because we see a tree and there is a tree there. We see a green tree and there's a green tree there, but there is a mistake we make. We see a human being there and there is a human being there, but we see them in the wrong way. There is a person here also, me. There is me here, but the way I experience me is wrong. There's some mistake has been made. One has projected something there which is not there. And that's what is not there, we grasp at. So the mistake that we make, the thing that we project onto everything, onto ourselves, other people, all phenomena, this thing that we project onto things, that is called true existence. The technical term is true existence or inherent existence. This true existence of phenomena, or this inherent existence of phenomena, is something that we project onto things, but is not there at all. Not at all. Things are actually empty of being truly, they are empty or free, completely free, or completely lacking in having this true existence, this inherent existence. So this term, inherent existence or true existence, is something that we need to hear teachings on again and again to try to gain a deeper and deeper understanding of what those words are really indicating about our own experience. Because these words are trying to capture the way we actually experience things in a false way. So just one thing, just one indication I can give now, right? This is emptiness 101. It's not emptiness 9001. This is 101. I have a very tiny understanding of emptiness myself. Anyway, I shouldn't be giving this talk. I should let you know. If we take this word true existence, you know, when we say something is true, when we experience the world in the emotional moment as ordinary people, we don't question that what we experience is true. It's real. It's true. It's a fact. And if we ever, I don't know if you've ever thought about it, but if you think about not giving the correct Buddhist answer, if you've been studying Buddhism, but just an honest answer, how we think we perceive the world or how our mind works, we would probably say my mind is like a mirror that reflects things as they are. Just as you put a mirror up and it just simply reflects what is ever there. It doesn't do anything, or just like a camera. It just takes a picture and you get what was actually in front of the camera, in front of the mirror. But our mind is not like that, in fact. That is the potential of our mind, in fact. The potential of our mind, the pure mind, the mind free of disturbances, that mind is definitely like a mirror that can see everything perfectly as it is. But our mind isn't functioning like that at all right now. But we never question that. So it's wonderful, it's a good idea in life to start doing this. It is an extremely helpful, practical thing to start questioning, what I'm experiencing, is it absolutely 100% true, unquestionable? So when we talk about true existence, we think things are truly existing. And when you say something is true, what does this mean? Something is true. It means it's a fact. It's a fact, man. It's a fact. And what is a fact? A fact is something unquestionable. Yeah. From its own side. We don't have to
worry about it. It's real without any doubt. This is the fact. If a crime happens, we try to discover the facts. This is what really happened, and this is not true. This is completely, unquestionably true, and this is a lie. So we try to find the facts. And what we're implying about truth and something which is factual is that somehow it is totally objective. Totally objective. It is not something subjective, but totally objective, meaning, and that's implying it somehow it is true, real, factual, objective, completely from its own side. It's imperviable to any influence. Which is implying that a fact, something that is true, truly existing, what it's implying is that it's something completely independent, unaffected by anything else. You can't tamper with the truth because it's completely objective. It's there, isolated from any harmful subjective influences. It must be an independent phenomenon. An independent phenomenon. The Buddha said there is no such thing as an independent phenomenon. It is utterly impossible for independent phenomena to exist. But the way we perceive ourselves, external phenomena, other people, the way we perceive them is called truly true, that they are truly existing. If things truly existed the way we believe them to exist, it would mean that they were completely independent. Completely independent, a separate, isolated phenomena. But what does an independent phenomena mean? What is an independent phenomena? America is an independent country, right? Completely independent country. You have the Declaration of Independence. But that something that is truly independent means it doesn't depend on anything, not even one thing. If it depended even on one thing, it is not independent. But if we look, everybody, everything, every phenomenon, if we start to look, is actually a dependent phenomena, depending in countless ways. But if things really existed the way we thought they did, they would have to be independent. If they truly existed from their own side, the way we experience the world, which philosophers call naive realism, right? The way we experience the world, even as very sophisticated people living in Silicon Valley, yeah, is what is called naive realism, that things appear to exist out there. Even this question, out there, is very interesting. The world is out there. It's out there, it's separate from me. And it's really there from its own side with its own qualities. It's independent of me, it's independent of other things, and the qualities of each thing, each person, each chair, everything is independent. This tree is really green from its own side. It's a really green tree. Or this is a really beautiful tree.
this is a really wonderful person. You know, this is a really lousy person. When we experience that, this person, this thing, is really like that. Really, really. Truly, really, truly like that. No question, no doubt. From their own side, independently. Independently, got nothing to do with me. It's got nothing to do with anything else. Just like that. So what we are seeing in this case, when we see really, truly good, bad things, is just an illusion created by our own mind. It's just the snake imposed on the rope, what is actually there. So this is something is worthwhile to investigate. So if things did appear the way they do appear to us, if things really existed the way they appear to us, it would mean that they were independent. But if something was independent, it means it has no causes or conditions whatsoever. It doesn't depend on anything. There's no cause for it. It's just like that from its own side. But if something was independent, without causes and conditions, it would mean that it was permanent. It could never change. Because it has no causes. There could be nothing that could make it change, because it's independent. But everything that we experience is changing all the time. And even our perceptions of what is one day something beautiful, the next day can be quite ugly. What is one day very desirable, the next day is very repulsive. But if it was independently like that, it would always be like that. It couldn't change because it's independent, because it truly, inherently exists. Unquestionably. Why we hate someone, something, is because we feel in the moment that we experience it, that it's really like that. From its own side, completely from its own side, inherently, objectively, not subjectively, but totally objectively like that. And it's completely evil and terrible, because it doesn't depend on anything to be evil, to be unpleasant and horrible. It doesn't depend on it. It's just independently like that. That's what we experience and feel and react to, but it's wrong. It's false. Because if things were independent, they could never change. But everything is changing. Everything is connected. So, the Buddha said that actually nothing is existing. Truly exist. Things are definitely existing. Things do exist. If things didn't exist at all, we don't have to worry about anything, because we don't exist either. So there's nothing to worry about. Our suffering doesn't exist. Our happiness doesn't exist. But the point is, things do exist, and they do affect us, but we don't experience them how they exist.
So the Buddha said, explained how things actually exist is as a dependent arising. Everything that is actually existing exists, it arises depending on many, many factors. So we can investigate this and start to see, perhaps, hopefully, that this is true, that myself, other people, all phenomena, actually the way they are existing is depending on many, many factors. If we start to experience this, the truth of this, then we start to see that they are empty of existing from their own side. Completely empty, they are lacking. They are existing, but they are empty of existing in a fixed, solid, independent, true way, which is so rigid and hard and difficult to deal with. So problematic. So if we look in our experience, if we look more and more carefully, we can see that there are three aspects of dependent arising. The first, the most simple one to understand and experience, is that actually everything that we experience, all phenomena, depend on causes and conditions. Or at least all. Just go back a little bit. There are things that don't exist and things that do exist. So for the traditional example, of course, of a thing that doesn't exist at all are the horns of a rabbit. Rabbits do not have horns. If someone tries to sell you a horn of a rabbit, you are being cheated, because there are no such things as real rabbit horns. It's just something that is just an empty concept. It's just an idea, but there's no substance behind the idea, right? Another Western example is Father Christmas, right? Father Christmas does not exist. Sorry to tell you. Father Christmas is just an idea. It's just a concept, but there's nothing behind that concept. It's just a concept, just an idea. There is no Father Christmas. So that's an example of something that doesn't exist at all. There may be the idea of it, but it doesn't exist at all. But then there are things that actually do exist, and they function and have effects and so on. So there are two kinds of things that do exist. There are impermanent phenomena, which are changing all the time, and there are permanent phenomena, things that don't change moment by moment. So the vast majority of things that we experience are impermanent. There's only a couple of permanent phenomena, but they're not such a big problem. The most common one is space. Space is a permanent phenomena. But everything else we experience is impermanent, and it's changing moment by moment. It's arising depending on causes and conditions. And because it's arising dependent on causes and conditions, it's not independent. It's a dependent phenomenon. It depends on causes and conditions. I myself depend on causes and conditions. My body depends on causes and conditions. Every other being I experience is impermanent and is depending on causes and conditions. The whole world, the whole universe is arising depending on causes and conditions. And then if you carry that like this chair, it depends on causes and conditions for its existence. It came into existence depending on causes and conditions, but also to remain existing, it depends on causes and conditions. When those no longer exist, it goes out of existence. It can no longer remain the same. And all of the things that have caused it and keep it existing, all of these causes and conditions, each one of those doesn't truly exist, isn't an independent phenomenon. But it itself depends on many causes and conditions, going back and back and back into infinite time. So if we understand that, see, this point itself has many, many implications, but also it's implying
Everything is interdependent because of causes and conditions. Everything is totally interconnected, each thing affecting the other, sooner or later. When we experience things, we don't experience things that way. We rarely even think of this point. But if we can start to see that things depend on causes and conditions, it shows that they are not independent. They don't truly exist from their own side the way we experience them to be. Particularly, this is very helpful to try to bear in mind in relationship, in situations with other people. We see someone as being very bad, and we think they are independently bad. But if we can understand that they may have some negative qualities, but why do these negative qualities exist? Do they truly exist from their own side? No. They are dependent arisings. They only exist, and they can only exist. They have no other way of existing other than depending on causes and conditions. This person who has these negative qualities is controlled by causes and conditions. The person isn't controlling the causes and conditions. The person isn't controlling their own negativity. No one from their own side wants to be a negative, horrible person. They are controlled by, just like I am, we all are, by causes and conditions. Because of that, certain things arise. If you maintain certain causes and conditions, certain effects will arise. If we really understood this and were able to perceive it and be mindful of it, then this would solve so many problems in our life, in the world. There would be less reason for hate. Because a person is only angry because of causes and conditions. Not because they really want to be, not because they really are angry, but because they have no control. They are not independent. They are impermanent phenomena. In Buddhist terminology, another term for impermanence is being an impermanent phenomena is a phenomena controlled by causes and conditions. That phenomena is an other-powered phenomena. It is powered by other phenomena. It is powered by causes and conditions. It is not self-powered. It is other-powered. So an angry person is not a truly existing angry person. That angry person has no power over their anger. They are other-powered. They are under the control of causes and conditions. Such a person is not an object of hate, but an object of compassion. Just like we, with our anger is arising by causes and conditions, all of which at the moment we have no control over. We don't have power over ourselves at the moment. We are other-powered. We are powered by our own delusions, which we rarely look at, rarely understand, and rarely try to control. So all the conditions, causes and conditions are there for our delusions to arise, and they arise unnoticed, so they arise strongly and take over. And they become me. They become me. But this me that I've become is not a truly existing phenomena. It's a phenomena depending on causes and conditions. And at any moment, the causes and conditions will change, so the angry me will change and become another me. The angry other person will change and become another being moment by moment. But we grasp, not seeing that,
grasp in the instant something. This is the person, this is their nature, and we grasp at that as being totally real and fixed. And then we create a very heavy, fixed situation where there's a lot of pain and suffering. So that's one thing about causes and conditions. Also, so this applies to impermanent phenomena. Then not only are phenomena dependent on causes and conditions, but they're also dependent on parts. So, permanent phenomena don't depend on causes and conditions, but they are still dependent arisings because they depend on parts. Even space depends on parts. There has to be previous moments of space, present moments of space, future moments of space. So space depends on temporal parts, but also at least temporal parts. But also every physical phenomena we exist, that exists, depends on parts. But we don't see that. When we observe a phenomena, we just observe it as being one thing, and we grasp onto that. A truly existing independent phenomena. I try to demonstrate this. Many of you may have seen this, but I've seen it many times. I still haven't realized it. So I like to do it just for my own sake. But, for example, when we look at this phenomena, we see a flower, right? This is a flower. And it appears to us, when we don't investigate it and think about it, but when we just experience it in a moment, it's one thing. There is a flower here, unquestionably a flower. And that's all we see. Just a flower, a one thing flower. Difficult to put it in correct English, but anyway. But when we look, we see, what we're seeing is this truly existing flower that's really objectively there without any question, without any doubt. Yeah. No doubt. But if you investigate, we try to investigate, then we look. And if you look here, we look here, look at this thing, at this part. If you look at that, is this the flower that we are seeing? There is a flower there. We imagine it. We're seeing a truly existing phenomena here. But we look at this phenomena. Where is the truly existing, independent flower? And we look here and we say, no, this is not the flower. This is just the stem, which is a part of the flower. But it's not the flower. So we're mentally investigating this, we're separating. But I'll do it physically because it makes it easier. So this is not the flower we're seeing, it's just part of the flower. So if we take this here, is this the flower? Is this the flower? No. What is it? It's a petal. What's a petal? It's a part of a flower, right? It's not the flower. So, is this the flower? Right, there is a flower here. So where is it? Where is the flower? If you look here, is this a flower? If you look here, no, it's part of the flower. It's just another petal, just another part of the flower. But there's a flower here, but so far all I'm finding is parts of flower. I can never seem to be able to find flower. I can just find parts. So of course, if we keep going like this, all we'll find, if we're honest and don't project, but if we just answer the question, all you can find when you look, all you can find is a part. Right? Sorry to do this to this very nice flower, but you find this part. And then you find, and it's part of a flower, but I can't find the flower. Then this is still not the flower, it's just part of the
flower. This is not the flower. It's just part of the flower. Where is the flower? Where is this flower that is really there? Where is this flower that is really there? You can't find it. You can't find this flower that is independently there from its own side. All you can find are parts. Of course, people always say, but it's the whole thing. It's all the parts together, right? This is obvious. It's obviously there. The flower is there. And it's all the parts together. But the answer is, no, no. All these parts together are just the basis of the flower. They're just the basis of the flower. When you put all the parts together, then you have a basis on which you can label flower. You can give it the label flower. And who is giving the label? One's own mind. Yeah? No label, no flower. So this comes to the final point of, I mean, this is just one simple demonstration. So in this demonstration, you may say, this is just being clever. This is just like a little Buddhist parlor game that has no importance whatsoever. But because what we do when we see this demonstration is what we keep saying very smugly, but of course there's a flower there. Of course there is a flower there. And the answer is, well, of course there is a flower there. But when you look, but what flower is there? What flower is actually there? And the flower that we actually are experiencing as ordinary people is an illusion. We see a truly existing flower there that is unquestionably there from its own side. And the Buddha argues that if something is really there from its own side, the way we believe it to exist, if something really exists, if you investigate, you can find it, right? If there is a diamond ring in this room, really lying on this room, if we look carefully enough, long enough, we will find it. If there is a pink elephant in this room right now, if it's really here, if we look, we can find it, if it's really existing. But if you look and you can't find it, it's showing that it doesn't exist. And the point is, when we look for a flower, you can never find a flower. All you can find is a part. Which hasn't proved that a flower doesn't exist at all. It's just shown that a type of flower doesn't exist at all. The type of flower that we experience, which is a completely independent flower, existing from its own side, not depending on parts. Because we see, we're actually experiencing a flower that doesn't depend on parts. That's how we experience things. We experience me as something that doesn't depend on causes and conditions, that doesn't depend on parts, that it's really there. But that person doesn't exist at all. That kind of flower doesn't exist at all. But you can find a flower that is just merely depending on causes and conditions, merely depending on parts, and merely depending on a mind that labels it. That flower exists, but that flower we don't experience, because we keep wanting to say there is really a flower there. But when you look, all you can find are parts, and of course when you look at the part, where is the petal? Where is the petal? This isn't the petal.
that's not the petal, it's only part of the petal, that's only part of the petal. It's all. It all starts to become very questionable and shaky and very light, not so heavy and fixed as we thought. But still, even as you don't, even as you, as we say, this isn't the petal, still it is existing as part of the petal. We haven't denied its existence totally, but it is not the petal. It's not the truly existing petal. We haven't denied existence totally, we've just denied a certain kind of existence. So then the final point about dependent arising is the labeling, or that for things to actually exist, the most subtle aspect of dependent arising is that things depend on mind. So this has many levels of meaning, and is the most subtle aspect of dependent arising to understand. But even though, on the one hand, in terms of really studying and experiencing emptiness, to understand this point is the most difficult, or the most challenging, maybe I should say, and the most interesting. For us, as ordinary people, this is one of the most important aspects to pay attention to and is most helpful in our daily life, to try to understand how everything we experience depends so much on my mind. And the basic point, of course, is that if there is no mind, there is no experience at all. This whole world exists, this whole external world only exists because of my mind. No mind, no world. Because the mind is what knows and experiences and feels. I know this world through my mind. But that's not the subtle meaning of dependent arising, depending on the mind. But it's one point. But it's particularly how our mind conceives things or perceives things. And when we experience things, we are always unaware that we are projecting things onto everything. We are conceiving things in certain ways. And then we conceive something in a certain way, but then we grasp that that is actually how they are. And this conception is not due to me, it's actually there. We look at a chair and we say, this is a grey chair, I don't like grey, it's a depressing colour, this is an ugly chair. All of that has come from our mind. But that happens very quickly, very instinctively. But then we believe there is an ugly chair there from its own side, completely independently from its own side, an ugly chair. If you investigate, one cannot find an ugly chair existing from its own side. Totally independently of causes and conditions, parts, and a mind calling it an ugly chair. This is an ugly cup. Sorry, we got the cup. Finally we got the cup. Really ugly cup. But where is the ugliness? Is this bit the ugly bit? Where is the ugly cup? Can't find the ugly cup. And where is the ugliness of the ugly cup? Can find a cup. Where is the ugliness in the ugly cup? Where can you find the ugliness of it? And the other point is, if the ugliness truly existed in the cup, as we believe it to when we see ugly things, or if this was unbelievably beautiful cup, if it really was that from its own side, independently, as we believe, then everyone else would agree that this was a really ugly cup. Or everyone would believe this is a really beautiful cup. Because if it was really beautiful
from its own side, independently from its own side, the way we believe, then everyone would perceive that, because it's really there. Yeah? But unfortunately, that never happens. At the most, we get a large number of people agreeing that this is like this or this is like that. But somehow, unfortunately, there's always people who disagree. And it's not just because they're being pains in the neck. It's because they really see something else. And all that this is actually showing is that nothing exists from its own side. Nothing exists from its own side with its own qualities. Nothing. Not one thing at all. It's all dependent on the way we look at it. We are creating it with our mind. For example, simple. It's getting late. Sorry, folks. What is this? Yeah, what is it? Z, right, this is a Z, right? Okay. Obviously, this is a Z. It's really there. So what is that? Well, this is the Tibetan na. This is pronounced Z. Actually, in Australia, we call it Z. This is a Z, actually, not a Z. And this is a na. So how come you know what this is and you don't know what this is? Yeah. Yeah, you've been told, actually. Yeah. But actually, when we see it in the moment, when we never question it, it's obviously a Z. It's very obviously, no, unquestionably, from its own side. Yeah, no doubt. But if we were never told what this was, it could never appear as a Z. Yeah. It just couldn't exist. It depends alone. It could exist as a line on a piece of paper. We can all see a line. Both we can see lines on pieces of paper. But this one has some meaning for us, and this one doesn't. Why? Because no one said what this is. No one in the past has ever told me what this is. So it has no meaning for me at all. But this does. But when we look at it, we really feel this is really a Z. It's not just a line on the paper, but it's really a Z. You can't stop yourself seeing that as a Z. Why? Because it's a truly existing Z from its Z, from its own side. But if you look, you know, you find, where is the Z on this? Where is the Z? Is this the Z? No, it's just part of the Z. Is this the Z? It's just part of the Z. Is this the Z? It's just part. And wherever you look, it's just a part. There's just some lines on a piece of paper. And on top of that, our mind conceives something because of previous experience. In this case, of course, this is a very simple, neutral experience, a necessary thing to to recognize that this is a Z. But when we look at it, we are completely unaware that we are putting in the effort. We think we're just a mirror that is reflecting a Z, but we're not. We are creating this. It doesn't exist from its own side.
And the point is that we do this with everything. In this case, it's quite okay and correct. But when we see a beautiful person, ugly person, good person, bad person, it's the same thing. There's just something there. There's just a being there. And on top of that, we project a whole lot of stuff because of a whole lot of experience. But then we grasp onto that as real. From its own side, it's got nothing to do with me at all. I'm just seeing things as they are. And we believe it. And we hold on to our beliefs. And we never question them. And this is why the world is in so much misery. Because we're all right. Yeah, I am right. Whatever I see, think, perceive is correct. And it never dawns on us to check. So the Buddha said this world is like a dream. It's really like a dream. It's not just a dream. It's not an illusion, but it is like an illusion. Just like in a dream, when we're in a dream, it is so real. I am there in the dream. Everything is happening. And it's everything one perceives in it is external to me. Something beautiful happening, something fearful happening. But it's all a creation of mind, my mind. And similarly, this waking world is like that. It does not appear that way at all. Just like dreams mostly don't appear to be dreams when we're having them. So this also is another kind of dream, which we need to wake up from. This is a very interesting thing to question and think about and check up on. I think I'll stop before it gets too tricky. Yeah. Yes. Isn't that what His Holiness is doing all the time to save the people of Tibet? I mean, actually the point is if we really understand and begin to experience the teachings on emptiness, they are the basis for having more compassion. More compassion. Sometimes if one looks at these teachings in the wrong way, it looks like you kind of disengage from everything. But in fact, if one experiences that in the correct way, it's a cause to become more engaged, because you see that actually we're all part of everything. This one nun in Tibet suffering is our suffering. We are connected. Yeah. And the Chinese torturing the nun are torturing themselves and creating the cause for just endless suffering to go on. And it's all unnecessary. And it's also all that suffering, it also doesn't truly exist. Yeah, we also cling to our own suffering as being real, and we make it more real and more horrible, but it itself has no solid reality from its own side. We can change it. We can change because of emptiness, because things don't exist the way we believe them to, everything is possible. If things existed the way we perceive them to,
nothing is possible. That is the point, actually. Well, we have to act on that basis. Sure, it is real. I mean, it has its reality. Sure, yeah. I mean, all the teachings explain. We have to act at our own level now. And if right now, everything appears very true. Well, we have to act on that basis. Sure, it is real. I mean, it has its reality. Sure, yeah. I mean, all the teachings explain. We have to act at our own level now. And if right now everything appears very truly existing, and there's truly existing suffering in the world, but still we need to act.

and suffering in the world, but still we need to act on that basis. Slowly, slowly, as we purify our mind, we can start to see that it doesn't truly exist, but it still exists. Suffering still exists. And the only thing to do with suffering is to eliminate it. But the trouble when we see truly existing suffering is we see truly existing causes and truly existing terrible people that we hate and we blame. You know? So this actually doesn't solve the problem, it just perpetuates it.

0: room because when I was studying philosophy in school 100 years ago, I thought the problem was the teacher was crazy. You know, they would say it doesn't exist. And I think it began to see through the principle.
1: Right, right. Yeah. So the point is, if I didn't make it so clearly, is that we create so much suffering for ourselves because everything does appear so truly existing from its own side, truly existing, beautiful, therefore I really have to have it. And it's truly out there, it's truly separate from me, so there's this craving for it to become part of me. Yeah. And I need it so much. Because it is so really beautiful. Yeah? It's got nothing to do with, I haven't made it beautiful. It's really beautiful from our own side. It's really bad from its own side. And I really have to get rid of it. Because it's so bad. But if we start to check and see and consider that all of this is coming from my mind. So, of course, there are the causes and conditions in the external world. But if we start to check that maybe this is coming from my mind, then the point is, we can change our mind. This is the wonderful thing. It is extremely difficult to change and control the entire external world. If things really existed from their own side, the only solution would be to totally be able to control the world. Yeah, that would be the only way to be happy. This is impossible. This is utterly impossible. To control other people, control the weather, control, you know, the earth moving up and down, causing earthquakes and everything. And this can't be changed, but the mind can be changed. And when the mind changes, our whole experience of the world changes. So this teaching actually is very liberating, and it puts all the emphasis on oneself, that we can do something. We definitely can do it, because we can change our mind. Because also the mind is not a truly existing phenomena. Our delusions are not truly existing phenomena, fortunately. They simply depend on causes and conditions. If you change the causes and conditions even a teeny bit, the effect, what has arisen, changes. Something else arises. If you reduce the causes, what arises is, as a result, is something less than before. If you reduce the causes of your anger, the anger that arises is less. If you eliminate the causes for anger, there's no anger. It's utterly impossible because it doesn't exist from its own side. And when we reduce our anger, then the anger of everyone else gets reduced, because it's all interdependent.

0: because I'm an angry person, it causes other people to be angry. If I get less angry, other people get less angry. If I become more compassionate, other people can become more compassionate. Because it's all interconnected. Nothing is independent.
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2: Dhamma jungdende dhyin yabha rajabha yabha sobe sanje rikva sanje sondhamma dhara jibha jitin jibha jibha jibha jibha jibha jibha jibha jibha jibha jibha jibha jibha jibha jibha jibha jibha jibha 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
2: The topic of tonight's talk is something like the meaning of ritual in Tibetan Buddhism, ritual and devotion in Tibetan Buddhism. So what I thought I'd do is I'll just try to talk just for a short time, and maybe people have specific questions they would like to ask. So maybe that makes more sense, because the topic is a very huge one, and I can't go into many details. I can just talk in a general way about some of the, or just generally the purpose of ritual in Tibetan Buddhism. So before starting the actual topic, I'd just like to emphasize something that is always emphasized by my teachers, that when we listen to a talk about the Buddha Dharma, and this applies to when we do anything, and if we want the best result possible, then we need to have a very good motivation for what we're doing. We need to have a clear motivation for why we're doing something, a strong motivation to maintain that motivation, and to have the best motivation possible. So when we listen to the Buddha Dharma, the idea should not be just to get some information, some intellectual information or whatever, but to listen with the idea, particularly if the teachings are quite new, to listen with an open mind, with the possibility that these teachings may be of some benefit in one's life, so that one

understanding of one's personality, one's life, so that one can reduce the negative aspects of one's life, the negative aspects of one's personality, and develop the positive qualities within oneself more and more. And in the Buddhist tradition, particularly in the Mahayana Buddhist tradition that Tibetan Buddhism is part of, the main emphasis is to do this not just for our own sake, certainly not just for our own sake in this life, and not even just for our own sake in our future existence, but more and more to have an awareness that if we develop a belief in a religious system that we can trust, and then by trusting it we practice that system, that set of teachings more and more, then we can completely eliminate all our negative qualities, develop all the positive qualities to the point where we not only bring about our own lasting peace, but not only do we reach a point where we no longer cause harm to anyone, to any living being, directly or indirectly, consciously or unconsciously, but we reach a point where we have developed our wisdom, our innate wisdom, our innate potential for compassion and so on, to such a point that we can be of incredible benefit to others in a very profound and lasting way. And we can do this spontaneously and effortlessly and joyfully forever once we've purified the mind. So this is the reason for listening to the Buddha Dharma generally. So this talk tonight is a bit more in the lines of information than directly changing the mind, but still. So the topic is the meaning of ritual in Tibetan Buddhism. So in present times, it seems people more and more don't like the idea of ritual and don't want to be involved in it. They like things to be very simple and very direct. So there's a lot to that point of view. And people tend to think that anything that isn't simple and direct, especially in religion these days, if it's not simple and direct, then everything other than what is simple and direct, easy to understand and one can directly do right now, then all of that is somehow something extraneous, unnecessary, and perhaps something that has been crept in, is polluting the original purity of the teachings somehow. People perhaps tend to have this kind of view. And also some people tend to think that the ritual in any religion somehow is an indication of the religion itself in general is perhaps something very primitive, or at least if this religion, this particular teaching is something very profound, the ritual aspect of it is something kind of simple and only for the childish, not for the sophisticated, the real practitioners. So it seems if we study Tibetan Buddhism, particularly through the guidance of the great masters of that tradition, the Tibetan masters themselves, this view is not, we can't really justify this view. For example, in Tibetan Buddhism, the teachers explain, and with good reason, a lot of evidence, that one of the great qualities of Tibetan Buddhism is that it combines in a way that one individual can practice for their own benefit, not only the teachings, the simple direct teachings that the Buddha gave that are considered to be part of the path to liberation, which is sometimes called the Hinayana path, which is particularly the tradition that is now practiced mainly in Southeast Asia, in Thailand, Sri Lanka, Burma, but also the Tibetan tradition has these teachings, but it also has the Mahayana teachings, which are about not just achieving one's own benefit, but reaching a point which is called Buddhahood.
where we've developed our mind or heart, our qualities, our spirit, whatever we want to call it, to such a point that we can affect in a very profound and powerful ways countless other living beings, to free them from suffering, help them to free themselves from suffering, help them achieve lasting happiness. So the Tibetan teachings contain these Mahayana teachings, and it is believed these Mahayana teachings are much more profound than the Hinayana teachings, much more extensive, much more profound. But also the unique feature of the Tibetan system of Buddhism is that it not only combines the Hinayana path to liberation, the Mahayana path to enlightenment, but it also contains the very unique teachings called the Vajrayana system, the tantric teachings, whereby one can achieve this state of enlightenment very quickly for the purpose of being able to stop the suffering of others more quickly. So these teachings, it is argued, are the most profound teachings that the Buddha taught. And he taught them when he was on this earth, but he taught them in a very hidden way, because at that time they weren't suited for a great number of people. And so for many hundreds of years they remained quite hidden and secret, and then only slowly with time did they become more openly practiced in India, and then these teachings moved to Tibet, were practiced in a very pure way for hundreds of years, and then the Tibetan masters who are the holders of these practices are now teaching these practices in the West or all over the world. So these teachings are considered to be the most profound. And it is these teachings that contain the most profound way to achieve the main point of the Buddhist teachings, which is to develop this quality of consciousness called wisdom, the wisdom that sees the true nature of everything as it is, the true nature of oneself, the true nature of all phenomena. It contains those teachings in a very profound way. It also contains a very profound way to develop the other main aspect of the Buddha's teachings, which is the compassion for all living beings. So these are considered to be the most profound teachings that the Buddha gave. And it is these teachings in particular that have so much ritual in them. In the Hinayana path, there is not so much ritual. In the Mahayana teachings, there is more, and then in the secret tantric teachings, there is even more ritual involved. This is a very interesting point to consider. And that these great masters, such as someone like His Holiness the Dalai Lama, who in one way, if you ever meet him, he manifests being very simple, very direct, no nonsense, especially in his presentation to non-Tibetan people, an ability to directly cut to the heart of the matter with no nonsense. But also His Holiness is someone who practices all these rituals all the time. And his monastery, there are many monasteries, there were many monasteries in Tibet, and some of these have been re-established in India. And traditionally, before in Tibet, His Holiness had his own monastery. He had his called Namgyal Monastery. And the feature of that monastery was that what the monks of His Holiness's, of all the Dalai Lamas, because this monastery existed for hundreds of years, and those monks there, their job was to help perform the rituals for His Holiness, for his practices. So it was a monastery that the Dalai Lama's personal monastery was a monastery that emphasized doing a great deal of ritual. So this tends to suggest, well, of course one can just dismiss this, but it tends to suggest that there is a great significance to a ritual.
There is a very deep meaning. So a lot of this, to be quite honest, I don't know. But what I do know, some of it I can't talk about, because Tantra is meant to be secret and you're not supposed to talk about it in details to people who don't have tantric initiation. So I don't know if people here have these initiations. So anyway, generally it's not so good to talk a lot about these things. So I just want to talk in a general way. So it's true that if ritual is done without any understanding, and therefore even if originally it does have a great meaning, but if one does it without any understanding, of course it is meaningless. There's not much benefit. But the point is, there is ritual that just ritual itself is not necessarily bad or meaningless. There is ritual, there is meaningless ritual, there are rituals that are very harmful and negative. And there are meaningful rituals that are made meaningless because people don't really understand them, or even if they understand them, they don't do them with the right motivation. And then finally, there are meaningful rituals that, if you do them with the right motivation and with understanding, then they become extremely profound. And I think this is the view of Tibetan Buddhism, that there are meaningful rituals because it is believed that these rituals don't have a human origin. They come from the Buddha, a completely enlightened being with a completely, that means a mind completely pure, having perfect, unobscured wisdom, luminous, precise wisdom, knowing everything. And these rituals come, the meaningful rituals do come from Buddha mind, not from just people thinking, oh, let's do this because it looks nice or it feels good and it, you know, entertains us for some time and it will impress other people. It's not like that. There are such rituals, but these kind of rituals are not worth doing. And the point is, if we check, ordinary daily life is full of rituals. Yeah, we have ordinary cultural rituals that different cultures follow, but also we have our own little personal rituals that we follow every day, to some extent. Some we've even consciously worked on, created for ourselves. Some just through time we've developed of how we do things and how we feel comfortable doing even quite simple things. We make up rituals to give some kind of extra dimension to our life. Right? So that those rituals haven't any great profound meaning, but they give something, some little spice to life. We try to spice it up a little bit to make things more interesting. But Tibetan ritual is not just like that. Generally, just trying to speak in a general way without going into specific things. Buddhism in general talks about the need to know correctly, directly, oneself and phenomena. The reason we suffer is because we don't really know correctly, precisely who we are. We have ideas, opinions, etc. about who we are, but we don't directly, precisely experience who we are. And we don't directly, precisely, clearly know the true nature of other people. Even the people we live with, our wives, husbands, children, mothers and fathers, we don't know them deeply. We may say we do, and we may know deeply some aspects of them, or are familiar with some aspects of them, but we don't know the minds of the people we live with. Yeah.
and we don't know the nature of reality. We know some superficial aspects about things, but we don't directly, clearly, vividly interact with things as they are in a spontaneous way, moment by moment. And it's because of that that we suffer. We always make mistakes. We make mistakes about who we are. We make mistakes about the natures of other people. This causes conflict. We make mistakes about, fundamental mistakes about the relationship between ourselves and the world. One of the fundamental mistakes we make, which has also been investigated in Western philosophy, of course, is that apart from whatever we may intellectually think, in our daily life, moment by moment, in our emotional, moment by moment life, we make the fundamental mistake of believing, thinking, and conceiving that the world exists somehow quite separate from me. There is me, and then there is the world. There is me and everything that is other than me. And there's this huge gap between me and other. But Buddhism says that this view is quite wrong, that everything that we experience is intimately connected with us, that without mind, not our brain, but without mind, the whole world couldn't exist. Nothing would exist for us. We couldn't experience anything without our mind. And more than that, the way our mind works determines what we experience and how we experience it. If we change our way of thinking, our way of perceiving, the external reality changes. It may not change much, and it may change very slowly, but as we change our mind, the external world changes. We experience all this all the time, actually, but we don't really clearly know it, register it. For example, there are many people who, at first, when we first experienced them, first knew them, they were strangers. But then slowly our mind changed towards them and they became friends. And because our mind changed towards them, they appear as friends. They appear in a very fixed way after that, with all these qualities, likable qualities. But why do we see these likable qualities? Because our mind changed towards that person. Over time, someone that we perceive with very likable qualities can also suddenly become someone we intensely dislike. It's the same person, but they appear quite different now. Why is this? We've all had this experience. It's just our mind changing. Another simple thing, you know, you look at something in a shop, it appears one way to you. As soon as you purchase it and it becomes mine, it has another quality altogether. It takes on another appearance, something special, simply because it's mine. If we check, you see some disgusting little abandoned puppy dog on the street, you wouldn't have anything to do with it, yeah. But then if you decide to adopt it and it becomes my little puppy dog, it suddenly becomes so cute, this disgusting, filthy little puppy dog, and you wash it and clean it, and then it becomes your dog, so cute, so lovable, with so many wonderful qualities. And you see other stray dogs on the road and you find them disgusting. There's no different. It's just this one is mine. And the mind changes because it's mine, and you see it in a new way.
I mean, these are just very simple things, very simple examples, just trying to illustrate something quite profound, actually, that everything we experience is intimately connected with us. Intimately. The Buddha said, we create our reality. We are creating our reality all the time. And we are totally unaware of it. That's why we suffer so much confusion. Anyway, this is a long story. This is what the Buddha's teachings are all about. So the point of trying to say this is, if this is true, then this makes ritual, Buddhist ritual, have a great meaning, because everything that happens in the external world, because ritual is based on this understanding that whatever happens in the external world is intimately connected with one's mind. It is in fact an expression of one's mind. And also this body itself is the most intimate expression of this phenomena called mind. So when we do things with our body, like uncontrollably waving the hands, it is affecting our mind. And vice versa, because the mind is moving in a particular way, thinking and conceiving and feeling in particular ways, the body expresses that uncontrollably, naturally, spontaneously. So a lot of ritual, mostly Buddhist ritual, particularly tantric ritual, is based on that understanding. That it's not some empty, meaningless thing, but it's a way of changing reality and moving the energies within oneself. For example, like myself, I have a tendency when I talk to wave my hands around a bit. A lot of people do this, especially if you go to Italy. Many people do this very, very expressively. And there are common mudras that people do, hand movements and things. Yeah? That somehow come from the mind spontaneously. But these are just ordinary things. So, in Tantra, there are bodily movements that one can do. And these are not just arbitrary movements. They come from an understanding that the mind, the body, is an expression of the mind, and that there are very subtle energies moving in the body that affect the most subtle levels of mind. So when one moves the body in certain ways, one is able, by consciously moving there, I did something then. Just I don't know what that meant, but that wasn't a proper tantric mudra. But anyway, when we move the body in certain ways, carefully, consciously do it, it has an effect on the subtle energies of the body. And when those subtle energies of the body are affected, moved, changed, it affects the mind, subtle the levels of mind, which of course then in turn the grossest level of mind that we're experiencing right now. Just for an example, just the sitting posture itself of meditation, where one tries to sit in the full Vajra position with the back very straight, your right arm on the left with the thumbs touching, elbows out, your head slightly tilted forward, the tip of the tongue touching the back of the top teeth. This is a body mudra. This is called the posture of Virachana Buddha. And that posture is a ritual. There is the ritual of sitting in the meditation posture. That is a ritual. It is an extremely profound ritual. It has great meaning. Every aspect of that posture has great meaning. Not in terms of just symbolic meaning, but actual meaning. Because by putting the body in this way, in the tantras it explains that each of these postures affects certain energy movements in the body, and each of those energy channels
is related to particular kinds of minds that arise within us. So by putting the body in this posture and maintaining that posture for some time and becoming familiar with that posture, so that posture becomes very relaxed and effortless with time, then this has a very profound effect on the mind. Even just the posture itself, without even trying to subdue the mind in any other way. One of my teachers, Lama Yeshe, used to say, if you can just sit in the correct posture without doing anything else, it will positively affect your mind. If you've heard of the great tantric yogi of Tibet called Milarepa, his main teacher was called Marpa. Marpa used to say, I am the greatest yogi in Tibet simply because I have the best meditation posture of all. And because of that, I have so much control over my mind. So this is, you know, a simple kind of ritual that has not just a symbolic meaning, but an actual meaning that is related to the subtle bodies and the subtle mind. So many, many rituals in Tibetan Buddhism, in Tantric Buddhism, have this aspect. They are directly connected with subtly working with the mind. Because the exoteric teachings of the Buddha, such as the Hinayana teachings and the Mahayana teachings, are mainly about working just with the mind itself. A special feature of Tantric Buddhism is a teaching of complete unity, where we try. Of course, the mind is the essential thing to work with and to change, and to modify. But one does that by not just working with the mind, but also with one's speech, because our speech is a reflection of our mind, and also with our body, with the gross body, but also the more subtle bodily energies, in a total way. And that's what ritual is about. Tantra is about trying to utilize all the aspects of our being, our body, speech, and mind. So ritual is trying to do that, both at the level of actual meaning and also at the level of symbolic meaning. Some ritual is symbolic, but very profound symbols. And by being aware of those symbols as you do them, then it can affect the mind. And in a more direct and spontaneous way. Generally speaking, now our mind is very uncontrolled, and so our speech is uncontrolled, and our bodily movements are uncontrolled. Whereas ritual is about doing controlled movements with one's body and speech that have originated with the most controlled, perfect mind of all, the Buddha. And so by doing these things, these rituals, it is a way from working from the outside inwards. At the moment we have the inside uncontrollably working outwards. With ritual, we're using controlled ritual coming from perfect mind that is having the effect, if we do it well with the good motivation and we train in it, and again and again, it is having this effect on our mind. It is working in a more direct way with our mind. Just like we have this saying that a picture is worth a thousand words, right? But also you need words. You just can't have pictures. One needs words. But sometimes just a picture is worth a thousand words. So similarly, sometimes just doing one ritual has more effect, is more direct than lots of words. It's not saying that ritual is the main thing. It's not. It is directly working with the mind.
reading the teachings, studying them, meditating on them, putting them into practice in one's daily life. But another dimension to all of that is ritual. I mean, I did one little ritual at the beginning of this talk, which was to make prostrations. Yeah. So one can do this in a very empty way, but if one does it with the right motivation, it can be very profound. One of the main ideas of doing prostrations, the ritual of making prostrations, is that it helps develop humility. Something that we in modern times need a lot of. In America in particular, I mean in the West in general, but perhaps in the United States especially, there is this culture or philosophy that everyone is equal. And no one can tell me what to do. We're all basically the same. But this is, in one way, this is completely true, and in another way, it's not. In Buddhism also, it says that we are all basically the same because we all have Buddha nature. We all have mind. Mind is fundamentally the same in its nature. It has this fundamental purity. All of us have this fundamental purity. So we're all the same fundamentally. We're also fundamentally the same because every living being, good, bad, intelligent, stupid, beautiful, ugly, young, old, human, non-human, but with mind, every being with mind just wants to be happy. We're all fundamentally the same. There's no difference. Similarly, every living being, human, non-human, doesn't want suffering of any kind. We're just all the same. But at any particular point of time, so we all have this potential for to become Buddhas. Right? We're all fundamentally the same. We all have the same fundamental potential. But at any point in time, we are different. Our mind, although it has the ability to be Buddha, is not working at that level now. Some beings' minds are much more purer than our own. Some beings' minds right now are much more obscured. But also this is changing all the time. Right now, in this life, right now, we are all in very fortunate positions. We can all say that we're quite intelligent, educated, we have clear minds, we know how to use our minds, and so on. And there are many people in a much worse situation than myself. And there are others who are much better off. They have much more intelligent minds, much clearer minds, more virtuous, more generous, more compassionate, and so on and so on. But this is all just temporary. It's just superficial differences at the moment. But the differences exist. And it's kind of important to acknowledge them, not with pride and jealousy, but just simple acknowledgement. Because it's part of it's a wisdom that knows how things are. This person is not as intelligent as me, this person is more intelligent than me. That's all. Doesn't mean I'm better than this person or worse than that person. It's just something relative. There's this, there's this, and there's that. That's all. Good to know, but no big deal. But it's useful to know. And it's also important to know that there are beings who are completely pure, Buddhas. And it's quite worthwhile to respect that, to honour it, and to bow down to it, to acknowledge it. That I don't have this quality, I would like to achieve these qualities. And what is one of the great obstacles to spiritual life, the spiritual path, not just Buddhist path, but any genuine spiritual path, is pride. Yeah. Pride is one of the, and there's many obstacles to the spiritual path, unfortunately. Hundreds, thousands of them. And one of them is pride.
you think, we think, I can't learn from this person because this person is too dumb. But in general, they may be not as intelligent as me, but actually about something, they may have quite some knowledge, experience, some quality, much better than me. If we were more humble, we could learn from that. So doing prostrations, if we do it well, it is not an empty ritual. It is a way of developing a state of mind called humility. And it does work. It does work. It's not just empty ritual. It can become empty ritual, but if one does it properly and one knows the purpose, and one can see one's pride, the pride that doesn't want to bow down to anyone to acknowledge that anything is superior to me, could possibly be superior to me. Yeah. This mind has to go. It's a huge obstacle. I mean, I have this experience when I first met the Dharma 23 years ago. I was at this Dharma center, and those times Buddhism was even less acceptable than it is now. I was in this small Dharma center and feeling very uncomfortable about being there, but I was there, and these people were bowing down to these strange statues and things, and I just refused. There was no way I was going to join this strange cultic, you know, primitive practice. But after staying at this place for something like 10 days, I just kind of felt this pride, this incredible pride, that I couldn't do it. These people could do it. And if it was meaningless, what did it matter? Just try. Why couldn't I even just try to do it just one time? And I think on the very last day I was there, I can't remember now, at the back of the row so no one could see me, and it was quite dark, and I was convinced as soon as I did it, everyone would know, turn around and laugh at me. So it was incredibly painful for me. I was so embarrassed. I did these prostrations, 3 prostrations. It was the most difficult thing I've ever, one of the most difficult things I've ever done. No one knew about it, but I did it. For me personally, it was extremely painful for because I consider myself an intelligent, educated person. And educated, intelligent people don't do these kind of things, bowing down to idols, you know. But I did it. And I think it is so far the most pure Dharma practice I have done, and it changed my life. I think I really cut through, at least for a short time, some of my pride. And when that pride got cut, something opened in my mind. And there was some definite blessing happened in my mind. That's when I became a Buddhist, I think. So I really feel these kind of things can work. Where are we? So there are things like having statues and making offerings to statues. This again can look unbelievably primitive. This is what primitive people do. You know, ancient primitive people do this kind of thing, not intelligent, modern, sophisticated, cool people. How could you possibly have, you know, idols and make offerings to idols? But this is exactly what Tibetan Buddhists do, and not just the simple uneducated ones. The most educated, advanced lamas, monks of the tradition do this. They do this because it has benefit, because the statues symbolize, embody pure mind. One could say that these are just, you know, these pictures and statues are just creations of humans, but I don't think this is the truth. The Buddha image is something that is coming directly from Buddha mind.
is something that has been brought into this world by the Buddhas. It's a, whether a Buddha actually looks like a Buddha statue, I don't really know, and I don't really care. But I do believe that that image is an appropriate image for us, for our level of mind, to embody something about what perfect mind is all about, pure wisdom and compassion is all about. And I believe it somehow is coming from Buddha mind. It was invented by Buddha mind. The Buddhas got around one day, met, and thought, what sort of image can we produce that will affect human beings' minds, to give them some taste of what real wisdom and compassion is about? And they come up with this image. Just roughly speaking, I mean, so you know what I mean, yeah. And this image is something incredibly powerful for the mind, even if we don't understand it, because it's coming from a perfect mind. And it's so necessary in our times, like, because our mind these days is bombarded by images that are just completely negative. The world now is unique. In like 200, even 100 years ago, the amount of visual images, statues, paintings that existed in the world was not so much, and they were reserved for a unique few. Just the very rich could afford images of any kind, or you could go to a church and you could see an image there, a statue, some paintings. But you didn't have books of images of any kind in your home, plastered all over the city wherever you went. Now, there are millions and millions and millions of images everywhere we go, and most of them are not coming from enlightened mind, trying to enlighten us. These images are all, 99% of them, coming from totally deluded minds, and their purpose is just to delude us more, to arise our desire for things. Many of the images in the world, so beautiful, and a lot of thought has gone into them, so tantalizing. We see something we've never seen before, we've never needed before, has absolutely almost no purpose in our life, but we look at this image and we want it. Yeah. And all these images come into our mind. And we create images with our mind too. Our confused mind creates so many negative images. We fantasize in our waking life. When we go to sleep, we create more images in dreams. All of them coming from deluded mind. Some of our dreams are quite meaningful, coming from a more subtle, finer, wiser level of our mind, but most of the time we don't pay attention to them, so they don't have much power. But Buddha images are coming from enlightened mind, trying to do the reverse process, to go into the mind rather than, this is Buddha advertising coming into our mind. Bringing some reflection of wisdom and compassion, even without knowing it, into our mind at a subtle level. So then if we make offerings to what these statues represent, it has incredible benefit for our mind. Because just the mere fact of doing something is another stage beyond just thinking, wouldn't it be nice to be kinder, more peaceful, more generous, and so on. And sometimes at first, unfortunately, it's difficult for us to be more kind and gentle and generous to other people, but somehow a beautiful Buddha image, it's relatively easy to make offerings to. It pleases the mind.
but it's a ritual that starts to affect the mind. The more one does it, it's creating this the mind that wants to give. Yeah. And not just to Buddha images, but to people, to suffering living beings. And the more we do that, the more we see the benefit of it. The benefit of it. And when we make these offerings, we need to use our body. And using our body, we're forced to use our mind. We can make these offerings day after day very mindlessly, but if we keep at it, it will force us at some point to do them with understanding and meaning. Yeah. And then there's also the rituals of various kinds of prayers where we use our speech in a meaningful way. So much of our speech is meaningless. It's harmful. It's untrue. It's harsh. It's divisive. It's meaningless, a lot of our speech. When we go through the ritual of chanting prayers, all of these prayers are about something completely positive, inspiring. And they were written, composed by beings much, much purer than ourselves, much wiser, compassionate. When we say their words, they're going into our mind. Even if we say them mindlessly, they go into the mind. Of course, the more we say them with awareness and understanding and concentration, it has greater effect. But one of the fundamental teachings of Buddhism is that the law of cause and effect. How everything that we're experiencing comes from a cause. And since everything we're experiencing fundamentally comes down to an experience of our mind, you know, you are hearing me speak right now, right? You are hearing these noises coming from my mouth, which is, my mouth is a physical thing. The sounds I'm making are physical things. But your experience of what I'm saying, of what you are hearing, of what I'm saying, and your understanding of what I'm saying is all mental. It is your experience. Your experience of tonight is coming, is created by your mind, is being modified by your mind.

So the cause, the real cause of everything that we experience, also comes from our mind. The root cause comes from within our mind. This is the fundamental teaching of the law of cause and effect. There is always the outer conditions for things. If it's a very hot day, we will probably feel hot, and we will think, I am hot. It is hot today, I feel hot today. But also, the root cause of this experience is our mind. Feeling hot is an experience of our mind. The root cause lies within our mind. If we have created many habitual actions and therefore have a very rigid, fixed mind, we will never think of changing our attitude if the weather is very hot. We will just repeat in our mind, oh, it's so hot today, it's unbearable, I can't stand this. And somehow we will make it hotter in our mind than it actually is. But if we have some habituation with making our mind more flexible, then when it's a really hot day or something unpleasant is happening to us that we don't like, We have the option to changing our mind, changing the way we think about it, so that it is not so bad. It's just like this, that's all. It's just hot, that's all. Not impossibly unbearable. No need to get so upset about what's happening. But if we have some habituation with making our mind more flexible, then when it's a really hot day or something unpleasant is happening to us that we don't like, we have the option to changing our mind, changing the way we think about it, so that it is not so bad. It's just like this, that's all. It's just hot, that's all. Not impossibly unbearable. No need to get so upset about what's happening.

As the cause to make the mind more flexible, it becomes more flexible. The more the mind is flexible, the more we can work with the external world. More things happen. Anyway, that again is another big story. The point I'm trying to make is that according to the Buddhist teachings on the law of cause and effect, every time right now our mind moves, which means every time we have a thought, every time we perceive something with our senses, it registers in our mind. It moves the mind. And it therefore is creating this potential, this energy, which will have an effect in the future. Everything we hear registers in the mind. Everything we see, smell, taste, touch, think, registers in the mind, has an effect, will produce an effect sometime in the future. So ritual, to go back to ritual, ritual is about also making imprints in the mind, making strong imprints in the mind, positive imprints in the mind, so that they will have a positive, accumulative effect in the future. So we can make imprints in our mind with our mind itself by thinking in a positive way, but we can also make imprints in our mind by using our speech, by using our body. So we can make negative imprints in our ordinary life, but through ritual we can make positive imprints more and more. You know, with our hands, we can wave our hands in certain ways and make ugly, insulting gestures to other people. This is also making imprints in our mind that will produce some harmful effect in the future. But also with our body, we can make meaningful movements that have some effect on the mind right now, but also make imprints in the future, for future benefit. By sitting like the Buddha, by sitting like Vairochana Buddha, we become Vairochana Buddha sooner or later. By reciting the words of the Buddhas, the prayers of the great masters, doing the rituals associated with that, we make these amazing imprints in our mind. Then by contemplating the meaning of these things, it makes even greater impact on the mind. So what I'm trying to say is there is meaning to ritual, and we shouldn't just dismiss it out of hand, but try to approach it with an open mind and discover the richness behind it, right? Because it can enrich our life more and more. And the point is, a lot of ritual, just in conclusion, is about developing devotion, the devotional aspect of our mind. Because also many people, what attracts many people to Buddhism now, particularly in the West, is that it's very rational and logical and like that, which it is. It has that aspect, which is great. But it's not the only aspect to the practice. And just being logical and rational and clean, you know, and simple and scientific, that is not the totality of practicing what the Buddha taught. That by itself can become very dry and deadly, very cold. And what is needed, and what all the teachers emphasize, is as well as having an intelligent understanding of the teachings and trying to gain more and more understanding of the teachings, something His Holiness the Dalai Lama encourages a lot. He says there is too much this blind faith, blind trust. Well, one needs an intelligent understanding, because the more one studies the teachings and sees that there is a deep logical reasoning for everything in it, then one's faith gets stronger and stronger.

And one needs that faith, that strong faith, because when there is that strong faith, cuts through doubt. And of course doubt is another one of these endless obstacles to spiritual practice, like pride. But if you have just blind faith, doubt can easily come at some point and just destroy our blind faith. But if our faith is based on intelligent understanding, doubt can't cut through that. But that's not the only aspect. As well as that, we have to have this devotional side, devotion, this feeling towards the teachers, the ultimate teacher, the Buddha himself, this respect and love and trust and faith in the Buddha as the very source of the teachings. And then similarly, this kind of love and trust and respect and faith for the teachers who are now presenting these teachers to us. And also a love for the teachings themselves. Love and trust and faith and devotion in them. Because this makes, moistens the heart. If we study the teachings purely from the rational side too much, rather than undoing our ego, the belief in self, this truly existing I, it can just build up our ego even more. I am so amazingly clever that I understand these profound teachings. And with that sense of I am so clever comes more pride. One feels so separate from sentient beings who are meant, one is meant to feel closer to. Pride is a big obstacle to compassion. How can you be compassionate if you feel so superior to people, right?

0: So we need to kind of moisten our heart. We need this the wisdom, but we need also this kind of tender heart. And a lot of that, of course, this comes from meditating on loving kindness and compassion and so on. But also, one aspect of it is devotion, developing devotion and trust and faith. And one of the ways to express that and to develop one's faith, trust and devotion is to express it. And one expresses it through rituals, such as bowing down to the Buddhas, praising the Buddhas, making offerings to the Buddhas, doing prayer rituals and so on. Because these help through physical actions and just chanting in a beautiful way. It somehow uplifts the heart. Because that aspect is within us. We are not just, fortunately, rational animals, which would be very boring and deadly if we were just rational animals. There is another aspect to us, which ritual deals with. I better stop talking. I think it's pretty late. So that was something very, very general. Sorry, not too specific. But if you have some questions, I'm happy to try and answer if I know anything about the question, the topic. Yeah. Well, yes and no, I think. In one way it's not so important, because it's good to do what one spontaneously feels is correct and good, what fits with one's personality. So it's good to do that. But on the other hand, it's also good to know what the tradition is, what traditionally was done. And when one does what is traditionally done, I think it really empowers you a lot, because what you are doing is what has been done not just by ordinary people but great beings. You know, your teacher is doing this, has done this. His teacher did it back and back to the time of the Buddha. Although not necessarily all the rituals originate directly with the Buddha, but they originated with great beings who found by doing a particular thing it benefited their mind, helped them gain a deeper understanding and experience of the Dharma, and so they taught it to their disciples. So by ourselves doing that, we become part of this living tradition. Yeah? And I think that helps this devotional aspect and feeling connected with the tradition and doing what is just right. So I mean, one can combine these things. You can do the traditional things and add some little extra personal bits as well, as long as they don't conflict, you know, because sometimes people do little extra things that they think are okay, but if one checks, maybe these things are not so good to do because they're done out of ignorance. I mean, this is one of the things that's emphasized so much in Buddhism, the value of the lineage going back, an authentic lineage going back to the Buddha. So that lineage then has great power. Yeah. So when you start doing those things yourself, then you start to connect with that lineage, with that power, and it helps to empower you. More specifically,
1: specifically,
0: visualize the specific things. Well, you know, as you know, you're supposed to fill a little bit in each bowl first, right? And then when you fill up each bowl, then you imagine at that point you are filling them up with these particular things, and this is being offered to all the Buddhas, all the Bodhisattvas, all the holy beings. Yeah. And you're not just creating one bowl of this, but infinite numbers of bowls of all these wonderful things. Very beautiful, perfect, in the nature of emptiness. As much as you can. I mean, the tradition is, as for ordinary people, you know, on a daily basis, to do it at, you know, once in the morning. You know, in Tibet, practically every family would do this, including the nomads, have their little altar in their tent, and they make these offerings every day, first thing, best time, first thing in the morning, because you wake up and you think of the Buddha. So of course you think of the Buddha in your mind and all that represents and what one should do in one's life. But how to activate that and make it stronger is to have a Buddha image and to make offerings there. So by making that, putting out that energy, you're making a stronger commitment and you're creating stronger energy in your mind, and it helps you to be more aware of living like a Buddha in one's daily life. So to do it first thing is great. And like the great lamas did this, you know, Lama Tsongkhapa, all the great beings did these kinds of things. It's not just for, you know, left at that only what ordinary people do. This is for simple practitioners. Like as you may know, Lama Zopa Rinpoche, my teacher, he has one entire room full of offering bowls. The whole room. It takes 6 hours to fill them every day. Oh, no, not just to fill them, but you know, to fill them and empty them, something like that. But of course, Lama Zopa Rinpoche is quite exceptional in this. But if you meet him, he is definitely an incredibly intelligent, profound being who has an unbelievable knowledge of the Buddha Dharma, and is an incredible practitioner of it. And he does all these rituals, and he doesn't just do them a little bit, he does all of them all the time and a vast amount, much more than most lamas do. And he's one of the most admired teachers in the Tibetan, in the Gelugpa tradition. He does these rituals very precisely and carefully. They said best not to, because also this is just a bit of laziness. Yeah, you should, if you make offerings to the Buddha, then like, it's like, I mean, they say it's making these water offerings is a little bit like you're offering a meal to the Buddha, and it's done in the ritual way that, because some of these offerings are used relate to ancient Indian tradition, when a guest came. So somewhere, you know, you would wash, you know, someone at least in the household would wash the guest's feet, offer them drinking water, then would offer them a garland of flowers, some perfume, some incense, you know, especially if it was a wealthy house, not the average peasant, but you know, the etiquette for, you know, for polite behavior. You offered them a meal, if you could, yeah, some music. Then, of course, you wouldn't leave all the dirty plates in front of the guest, right? You take them away. It's the same on the altar. You know, you don't just leave it there. Because I think the whole idea about all these rituals is to put out as much energy as possible in relation to the holiest object possible, the Buddha. The point is that this is what we're trying to do is accumulate the energy that we can then dedicate to others, that we can do this not just to this nice Buddha image and stuff, but we can do this to every sentient being. Trying to see every sentient being as a Buddha, every living being. They have Buddha nature, so we should see them as Buddhas and make offerings to them eventually. In fact, even right now, not eventually, right now. But if we can't do that right now, because most of us are limited and we make judgments between friends, enemies and strangers, still we can start somewhere with the Buddha, because it's easiest. This is very strange. Like, we are encouraged in our tradition to take care of our teachers, to make offerings to the teachers, take care of them, and everyone likes doing this, you know, including myself. It's somehow very enjoyable making offerings to one's teachers, you know, making them cups of tea, doing all these things. But the strange thing is, these people are the ones who least need it. If they don't get a cup of tea, a meal, it doesn't bother them because their mind is so stable and not attached to these things. They don't want offerings. They don't need offerings. Their mind is perfectly happy. They don't need anything. But we rush around doing so much for them. But then when we come across a sentient being who really needs a cup of tea, who really needs to be smiled at and taken care of, we don't do anything. We should try and see each sentient being as like our guru, like the Buddha, and do all those things. But the way to start is to do it with someone we really like and feel happy with. Yeah. But the point is not to restrict it to that person, but do it with the mind that wants to be able to do that to every living being. Oh, sure, I think so. Oh, yeah, definitely, definitely. Yeah, sure. Yeah. I mean, at the time when these things developed, the people at that time were using the best things they had. Right? We should too. The best things of their culture, the peak, right? Now that part you have to avoid that mind. No, from any other questions I can try and answer? Any debates? Well, I think it's just something that comes with time, just by taking part, because everyone is a beginner at some point, right? You start as a beginner and you start knowing nothing and feeling very conscious and foolish and I don't know what to do and I don't know what this means. But I think the thing is just to start and do it, and slowly one will be able to do it better, and one learns what it means. And some of it takes a long, long time. But it's my experience that some things it's taken me years and years to find out what they mean and what to do and so on. People now know these things much more quickly, because now the Buddha Dharma is becoming more widespread. There's more older people who know, who can explain to people straight away. So it will happen, step by step. And the idea is just to ask people, what does this mean? How should I do this? And the main thing is to try to ask people who you think should, you know, are probably knowledgeable about it. Yeah, but it just takes time. But usually the lamas themselves, the teachers in the Dharma centers, are very happy to explain this thing. They want people to know, to do these things, and to know why they're doing them, the meaning behind them. One shouldn't feel shy about asking about these things.

Okay. Any other questions? Anything else? Anything? General, specific?

Anyway, in conclusion, in relation to rituals, if you're interested in this tradition and you find problem with rituals, then sometimes it's good, from on one hand, to try and do what I did, is just to do it without any understanding, just especially if you have some aversion, just to try and break through that, right? Because aversion of any kind is not so good. It's something we're trying to overcome. We, as Buddhists or anyone on the spiritual path, we need to have an open mind. So on the one hand, sometimes it's good just to throw oneself into the thing just to see what happens, even especially because you feel it's so ridiculous, you know? Then on the other hand, which is somehow not contradictory, it's also good not just to do things blindly and meaninglessly, but to do things knowing why you're doing them, what is the purpose of them, what the benefit is, and how they are done, right? It's good to sort of maybe just jump in blindly at first, or one time, just to see what happens. But then, if you decide I'm going to do this, then don't do it as empty, meaningless ritual, but to really learn about it properly, and try to understand it as much as possible. Because even if it is meaningful, if we don't do it with understanding, it does become meaningless. I mean, it may have some benefit, but the great benefit is lost. And as if we are trying to follow the Buddha's path, one fundamental aspect of the path is to be able to do everything in our life with our body, speech and mind, with awareness, with understanding, with clarity. Right, including just washing up the dishes. That can become a very meaningful ritual if we do it with clarity and awareness. It's a ritual we have to do, so might as well do it with clarity and awareness. Okay, thank you very much. We can just maybe briefly do the little ritual of dedicating the merit. If you like, please join in. If you don't want to, not necessary. But we can think that during this time, we try to generate a positive motivation for listening. Then we did the practice of listening, hopefully with an open, positive mind. So this has created some positive energy within our mind stream. So now we can dedicate this positive energy that it becomes a cause of our liberation, and more than that, our complete enlightenment. Because this positive energy can become a cause for greater understanding and awareness, cause us to do more practice and to practice more correctly. So this will lead us not just to liberation, but if we have the correct motivation, to complete enlightenment. And from the state of enlightenment, we have the qualities that not only bring about our own deep inner peace and happiness, but we have the powerful wisdom and compassion that is able to radiate out towards every living being without exception, and help them become more and more free of suffering, and help them achieve more and more greater, lasting, perfect happiness.

0: Ashok. 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Thank you very much. Good night.
1: Tashi Delek, number 2, Lamrum Shevi, Geji Gundu Taveto, Pyoji Nangchu Senshiye. 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

0: I Tashi Delek, number 2, Lamrum Shevi, Geji Gundu Taveto, Pyoji Nangcho Senshi Ye. 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
1: Omaya Dhamma, it is Prabhava, it is Nikasa, the Mashaman, on Baza Sosaman Balaya, Baza Sosaman Balaya, Baza Sosaman Balaya, Baza Sosaman Balaya, Baza Sosaman Balaya, Baza Sosaman Balaya, Baza Sosaman Balaya, Baza Sosaman Balaya, Baza Sosaman Balaya, Baza Sosaman Balaya,
0: Tashi Delek, number 2, Lamrum Shevi, Geji Gundu Taveto, Pyoji Nangcho Senshi Ye. 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
1: Okay, first I want to say, everybody, welcome. This is the, I don't know which one is the, this time, I haven't been long time, yeah, some time, right? Okay, so therefore, very, very happy to come again here and see this wonderful place, nice, beautiful place, and a quiet and real retreat place. So, I enjoy it and thank you very much. And now I want to first, I was asked to explain some standa or tukta. Now I will explain a little bit in a general way. But first I want to tonight say just a few words. Beginning, quotation from Shantideva saying, Mi tu latene dunga chu chele do. Tu ni chi ne nye gawa, mongbe tu su nye ma lo. That's what he says. So, what that is, the me too, latene, dunga chu chile do, means the me too, means me is human, humans, the board of human, depending on the board of human life, you can say, you kind of true, means human board, the and Yekawa, future. Of course, you have heard probably, or many Lamrim teachings, the human body. Too much knowing and experience, expert. So, therefore, when I talk, maybe, what is he talking about? I know them already. please don't do that. I don't feel that. Okay. Alright, anyway. So the this kind of body is, of course, is not accidentally, easily not calm. Even this country or wherever you want, how much sometimes in rich and every possibility have, but far away, or the dharma or spiritual pure teaching, not able to meet. Not able to utilize because they are all cut off by their own all the obstacles, ignorance, and all various kind of obstacles. So therefore we have such wonderful thing. So therefore this kind of human birth requires many, many causes, conditions, past lives, so much things have done. Cause of this born first human is the pure tsudim, is the shila, morality, virtues, or pure virtues many times in it. Practice. Addition, then melam tumamabha, samjara, is a special kind of prayer, melam, or the joining there, or what you have accumulated, or that in the melam, etc. So many, many different cause and conditions are required. With that, we are born in this human life. Even if we have each of us a family, of course, all family is not like this kind of opportunity. We have only single out. One, maybe, or like that way. Or that is the why, you see. Maybe not necessarily oneself. so much smart. Maybe we think, oh, I am smart, smarter than everybody, so therefore I've been anywhere, or what I wanted. But that is not necessarily, so therefore, so that is also a choice of by karma. That also particular causes, conditions, maybe you possess in the, from the past, so therefore born. Or then born and not also induced every anything else, or induced, specially induced such a kind of religion or Buddhism or spiritual, spiritual goal, and specially particular like this. Who wants to come here, something, or nothing, trees and mountains, nothing to eat or much there, but the very, very area. Or those who is the brooding here is by special kind of mental or attitude. Those who came here also, and everybody who came here, I don't think that they have, because they have nice food or house or something to, or living condition, but they out of some kind of spiritual interest, spiritual value. And also many, many teachers come, pure teachings through come from Buddha down to, still we have all Buddhas themselves directly even not appear. Fortunately, the teachings, pure teachings still continue down to, up to now. For Buddha himself, as long as my teaching, pure teaching remains, I am in the world remain. When my teachings disappear, I disappeared. Also that is the, in some way, Sutra has, has explained. So therefore, we have all this great, great opportunity. So therefore, but that kind of human life is this very, very difficult to again. Is this any time, all the time, again and again happen? Not necessarily. Maybe this time, previous karma and previous special kind of dedication, etc., result of that we got here, maybe. This time, if we didn't utilize, instead of utilizing, destroy it in the wrong way, and not continue to do, then, in the future, will not again obtain. Instead then, if you have negative karma, or wrong things, doing all kinds of, in this life has so much power. Body is weak, but mind is so strong. So mind and this mind and body combination max, that we are so strong to make meritorious virtues, or if we want to make evil things, we have powerful, much, much greater than ordinary animals, anything. We have so much intelligent, mental, the concentrate on what to negative evil things. You can be a long time motivated, concentrate, how to do, what to do, effort, etc. And this long time plan and all these things on a perfectly, or even one person can have ability to control or destroy most world beings. That is why we have world war or something, all these kind of things. These are not in this stay in the sky somewhere, world war, or world comes from individual person. Individual one person had so bad, powerful view and hatred, anger, and that will also follow with others, and several of them, and then contribute like that way. Powerful negative you can create in this life, killing, stealing, lying, cheating, etc. You can do so much in the, so much in a special way, powerfully, and we can make ourselves to stuck in the hell aeons. Maybe many of you don't believe the hell. There's no hell because I don't see. Well, part of the reasons I don't see. I don't see is not real reason. Maybe, okay. I don't see is the from tomorrow and far until death. I don't see my thing, what will happen, where I will be. Well, tomorrow even lunch, what I'm going to eat, I have no idea. Okay, well, that kind of thing. So therefore we have the great power to mentally to making all evil a negative way to do, and this life can utilize whole life like that way. All life, whole life is the most meaningful, beneficial to oneself, beneficial to others, and one's own life also, or the many eons never achieved. Now one time opportunity to achieve, this time I should be doing all rest of my life, how much left oneself do not know, on how long stay, or maybe 100, maybe 50, maybe few weeks, or maybe even one day, or tomorrow, thereafter tomorrow we may get up or not, who knows. That is also that kind of uncertainty still in our hand, in our neck. Unless maybe some of you know already, I will be stay 100 years or something. Okay, except like those things and you have. So therefore, situation like that, right? So what even life left, it is a great power. Even one day in that, it will be great accomplishment can do. Great things to do in this life, and beneficial to spiritual goal, to oneself. We don't have too many goals, actually, from the point of spiritual goal. Perfect peace and happiness, that is our goal. Getting rid of misery, suffering, or impure life, if there is cause to, by getting rid of impure life and completely start the pure life, if this is possible, that should be we doing. That is the

0: Did you hear this?
1: Yeah.
0: Oh, okay. Because I didn't notice it. This. That's okay? Oh, all right. Thank you. So, 27년 예가와 몽바 투수 님말로 27년 예가와 in the future. Well, I have this time, I have this. Maybe next, in the future, definitely I will come back. And also, I will be much better than this. This maybe we think, everybody. Completely wrong idea. Completely wrong idea. As long as for my own sense, it's completely wrong. Also, therefore, Buddha, that maybe you have many times heard, maybe teachers said in the sutra, famous, the famous example, Buddha says, bhikshus, all the bhikshunis and all the people are imagine whole this universe as like great ocean. Let's for time being imagine that. And then in that ocean, huge depth, or with a depth, in that ocean, blind turtle, right? Turtle living in blind turtle, way or bottom of the ocean, usually. And that sometimes, probably 100 times, come up on the surface of the ocean. Let's imagine that way, okay? It's not necessarily to real to telling, but Buddha is telling everybody this. Imagine that way. Okay, then that, and on that day, on this day, ocean, on top of the ocean, is the golden board, flat board, little board like door size or something. And inside, in the middle, is a little hole which can fit turtle's neck. If she opportunity to catch there, she will let up there. So anyway, that kind of board, golden board, running around on this ocean, never stay one place because waves and winds carrying everywhere here and there. Yeah, imagine that one. Okay, so then turtle is there, or sometimes 100 times only comes up, not usually stay bottom. Or that is the imagine in that way. So is that situation, is that turtle's neck to catch in the golden board and lift up, is that easy? Okay, no way. Never, you cannot say almost the never, but almost, like, that's impossible, right? Because ocean is huge. That is one reason. And then, okay. Then, golden board stay in one place, you can point out there, maybe something. That is possibility. Golden board is doesn't stay one place everywhere by wind taking. And then on a blind turtle, if she has eyes, then okay, she can look there and then, but she is completely blind. And she comes out on the surface often, of course easier, because the then again, possibility, because she doesn't come only every 100 years once. So that all this together makes difficult, almost difficult. Never exist, almost, but exist. Or same way, we, or Buddha says, we, sentient beings like that, blind Buddha, we are always blind. Because we don't know the truth, the reality, or the, what makes the misery, suffering, impure life, what makes the pure life, what makes the perfection, etc. we don't have sight of that kind of wisdom. So therefore, we are under the power of ignorance. So therefore, like blind turtle. And we mostly remain in the beginninglessly, in the born again and again, up and down. Mostly we are born, right? Because the power of our negative karma, killing, stealing, lying, cheating, all this, all the time, even human life like this, wonderful life this, you do mostly negative karma, so powerful. So like that way, or then that is the, so that max also the powerful, the negative karma. So therefore, by blindness. So therefore, we are the many way to do. And then also the ocean samsara is so huge, from hell beings, predators, animals, these lower realms, much, much greater than the higher realm. In the higher realm, we have humans, devas, these two beings, but they are less because they have result of some virtuous karma. But down there, so much, greater, hell beings, greater, then in next, predators, then next to the animals. Even animals, we usually deny to, there is no hell, there is no predators, because again, we don't see. Animals, you can't deny, because there are animals, big ones, small ones, insects, and stuff, so many patterns, so many things, you have animals. So anywhere like that way. Well, that is the, and the humans, the higher realm also, misery, suffering, impurity, looks like them, great, but we have even humans, how much we have misery, suffering, an impure life, or life, this life is making so much problem. So like this way, and then in the higher realms also, devas, some of them physical suffering, temporary suffering doesn't have, only by karma, for temporarily the virtues, virtuous karma brought up there, and they are not completely free from all the samsara. So therefore, like some bird, put a, on, how to say, on a string on their leg, and let them to free for a little while, and you can fly up and high on the low, but anytime pull down, touched. Same thing. We are, or then sometimes, go heaven, so, or devas, and then, but they are impure karma. Sometimes they come down, and even go to hell, etc. So anyway, this kind of situation. So therefore, so that is the example of the Buddha's analogy. So therefore we have so many those things have to think about. So therefore thinking that way, earlier my quotation is like me too. This human bird will bring all the liberation from great dunga or misery or suffering or ocean. All from this will liberate. 27年以后，我们把退出你们了。现在这个 says this human bird is not in the future difficult or not easy to obtain. So therefore, Momba, he himself called, you stupid. Don't be wasted. This is a time of not sleeping. This is a time to wake up widely. All the time to practice. Momba, Tu su nyi malo, Tu is time. This is time at the time for really important period of time, now you have opportunity, all this available, everything, these things, utilize for remaining of them. Don't even one movement waste. Well, that is Shantideva advising to us. So, all that way, Mongpa Thuisu Nyima laws. So therefore, I think every day people who all this kind of spiritual or practitioner who gather here, as wonderful things happen, and so therefore they can rejoice and always and then dedicate as much time to their life for the spiritual goal. A samsaric goal we have done. All the samsaric pleasure we have done. So we should be goal to on the spiritual goal. Or to seeking the spiritual goal for that purpose. All the time working toward that. Rather than going to samsara again and again. Now, spiritual goal we have two things explained. Two things. We have two, one is temporary goal called ngondo. Or permanent goal is ngelik. These two ngondo ngelik means the, or the ngondo means high rebirth. Even within samsara, the best high rebirth, human or deva's life, and that is, if these two, one of the, especially human life, if you have then opportunity to emancipation, enlightenment, all of this, well, you have. So therefore, first you have to get this again, this life and then future life also, not falling from there down. So therefore, although is it a high, or the high rebirth within samsara even, or that is one goal, that temporary goal. We need a temporary goal too, because we can't jump high goal right away from there. Alright? So therefore, in order to get high goal, perfect emancipation, enlightenment, Buddhahood, in order to that, you have to so much accumulation. Pure purification, many things you have to do. So for that doing, capable to do that, is it being an ngondo, high rebirth. Or that is the. So therefore, ngondo is a temporary goal, high rebirth. High rebirth, which has high means, doesn't mean rich, and the only rich, and also all kind of, all the worldly, or all kind of delusions rises, yeah. Also, so in the world you have all the worldly goals. We have the achieving that is that not necessarily high rebirth means, especially high rebirth, and also those rebirth have the meeting the spiritual teachings. Proper teachers, right place, right body, right mentality, right condition. If you have those things, then it's much easier. So therefore, this life, whatever you have, and the future also, that is should be seeking all merits, virtues to dedicate to in the after, if I die, and the next life, if I not emancipation, achieved emancipation or Buddhahood, then I should be wish to born such kind of, or that kind of life, high rebirth, which has capacity to do continuously. Then from there, or the, get to the emancipation, etc. So that is a high rebirth is the one. And then the from there, what is was a permanent or possession, permanent in the new goal is the other emancipation, complete freedom from samsara, or complete liberation, or complete achievement of the perfect Buddhahood or enlightenment. Once you get there, those two achievements you have never falls down. Or that is a permanent goal. Whatever. When there is high rebirth, is impermanent goal, temporary goal, can be go down again, or like this way, so therefore, but, that is required. Because, from this life, we have to be very, very careful. We are in the delicate life situation. If we are walking in this, or the age of the, or some kind of delicate place, if you one step wrong, fall down many, many miles, what do you call, precipice. I have to be cut with that word. This is a wonderful word, but it's difficult to say. Precipice, right? If you have down there precipice, and working like this, right, you have to be very, very careful all the time, pay attention, and what your next step going. You have to, if wrong place, if you step, then you may fall down. So therefore, like that way, or the if we, this life, when we see those things, if you have killing, stealing, lying, and cheating, and doing all kinds of evil things, you can't hope next life will still back. So therefore you are causing on down to much, much lower rebirth, has etc. So therefore that is huge on precipice, right? Or that if you fall there, why is it? Well, if they are fall there, of course then they can come again up. That's a stupid way of thinking, right? When we have right now this mentality, this kind of situation, you have opportunity to many, many build, even opportunity to obtain Buddhahood, but we don't use. We just like that way. If down there, if you have, then stupidity, ignorance, and also all the positive things, impossible, meritorious virtues, negative killing, stealing, all each other, then eating each other all the time, physically negative karma is continuously mountain of one life even created. Of course, again after that another life, of course, always that way, a pile of. Once you fall down, don't expect for long, long time, eons, not to come back. Yeah? That is the somewhere quotation, I don't remember, but the falling somewhere from cliff, and you are expecting on the way somewhere fly back. That is impossible, going down, quickly go down, that's all. There is no other way. Once you get down there, then it is like big rock sitting on the middle of the hill, huge rock. That is easy or not easy to take on the top of the mountain. Needs a lot of required, a lot of effort, but it's possible. But it's hard to. Even a little one step, another step, it takes a long time, difficulties. But it's possible. But once it's rolling down, you don't need one rolling is enough. Then it goes down naturally. Naturally goes down, quickly, and go down bottom of the hill. Once you get to bottom of the hill, that rock, of course, hard way to get on the top of the mountain, but even first place where you are, or that place to get there is difficult, right? Although that we have right now human life, very, very, almost high level or spiritually such life, that situation. But from here, maybe easy to rolling down. So we have like that kind of thing. So therefore, now is not to rolling down. You have to build and higher and up. That is the to keep busy. That is the order. So they were saying, Nimalo means don't be asleep at the important time. Okay, that is the translation. So therefore, now we can do is two things. Two things. First, most important also, sometimes we're looking, well, I want to omniscience, enlightenment, something big, things high, so looking there, between there, what is the immediate things will be coming without seeing. You are going far away somewhere, looking somewhere, and you down here, some precipice or something, bad things, and without looking, without seeing, you doing there, and before you go there, you fall down, that's no good. So therefore, we should be immediate worrying is the next life, after this death, after this life is finished, what is coming? Where I go, that should be worrying about. If you go to lower rebirth, any of three lower realms, you have finished for a long, long time. So therefore, for that purpose, try to not doing negative karma, killing, stealing, lying, cheating. Your mind is evil kind of attitude, always to protecting mind from evil, bodily doing harmful things to others, speech also doing harmful things. We have only three areas to watch. Not too many things. And here is three things. One is body, one is this speech, one is back their mind. What these three things doing? Are they harmful to others? Of course, are harmful to me. Are they become enemy of me, or they are friend of me? That is always watching. It should be there anyway. First, this one. So, any Pakwasa or Arya Deva, Nagarjuna's main disciple, great Arya Deva, one says, how you do spiritual goal, those things, and you do things, sunam mimba tangbur do. Sunam mimba tangbur do. Sunam mimba means the negative karma, non-virtues, evil activities. That is it. Sunam mimba. Sunam means meritorious, virtues, wholesome things. What do you do? That's sunam. Sunam mimba means opposite way. Killing, stealing, lying, cheating, etc. These are the Sunam Mimba. So Sunam Mimba Thangpur Dhamms, we are most important. First time what to do is to try to get rid of those things. Try to control them, subdue them. Sunam Mimba Thangpur Dhamms. Then if you this is done by doing morality, Shila. Right? No? Morality or Shila. Shila means the or the morality. Morality means what your morality means. Bodily, not doing killing, etc. Speech, not lying, etc. Mentally, evil, all those kind of hatred, attachment, try to control those things. Right? Or the decent, keeping the monk, has done the vow, taking even in order to keep those, then taking even a vow, I will not do for my life, etc., in front of witness of the Buddhas, the Sanghas, etc. Even you can't do that, lay people, doesn't matter. You have the outside, what looks, doesn't matter. Inside this vow and this word, the value, seeing that way, try to always to be a good mind, bodily action, meritorious virtues, or verbally also not on any kind of stealing, not lying, etc., or to meritorious doing those things. So they were always practicing simple things in general, ordinary way, doing this. There are people, monks, nuns, and anybody doing all these things, simple things, or doing this to accumulate merit, sunam. Sunam mayimba means avoiding sunam mayimba. Sunam mayimba kabuto. And if you that done, that will, shut the door to go down, or go to down, hells, animals, tetras, to the lower realms. That is the, you have, first that door should be closed. But still we have much doors have closed, right? As the upper realm, etc. Now, also therefore, sunam mimba thangbur dos. That is the first in there doing that. After that, it talk about change. The second one is then, of course, real, those, all the negative karmas, cause of those negative karmas, actions are the mental delusions. Mental delusions, you know, mental delusions, there are so many mental delusions, but the principal mental delusions, three poisons, right? Ignorance, attachment, hatred. And from there, jealousy, etc., so many mental delusions. Okay, sometimes Abhidharma talks 84,000 mental delusions. Right? Okay. If you have 84,000 mental delusions, if you have, of course they have, but we have. Always we have. That is why we are not happy every day. Soon you get up, you have mentally, physically, body, mind is going somewhere, attachment under the power of attachment, or hatred, or jealousy, or all kind of unpleasant things all the time coming. Okay, that is the 84,000 in on there. But the root of those are the three poisons. Three poisons. Attachment, hatred, the ignorance. The root is the ignorance. Ignorance created those two things. Ignorance, egotistic view, I, me. So we have always I, me, right? I or me. I am the best. I should be respected by everybody. I should not hear any negative words, very praising, all kinds of things, wonderful things, I or me. Anybody who against do this in my wishes, then they are fool. They are enemy. Okay. So therefore we have that kind of attitude, whether or sharply saying or not, all the time it exists. I, me first. In the world there is no object to cherishable. First cherishable, then me. First you want to cherish oneself. Then you are a mother or father or brother or sister or you are my friend or my on the town or my city people or country. Goes further and further. Ours. Right? Okay, that egotistic view is the quote, Buddha quote, the ignorance. That ignorance created. Once you have that kind of strong feeling, wrongly perception of me, not knowing the truth of my me, and then, or not knowing truth of my object relationship, when you're not knowing those things, and this will come. Yeah? So therefore, when you have that strongly, mine, and me, and the ours, mine, etc., then anything, or need, wanting to have them, good things, desirable things, wonderful things. And even for that purpose to steal from others, attack to others, and attacking others, and then to get to our side. Like this kind of thing. All the time, one's unfavorable things to accomplish in order to this, or doing activity. And there, anything against it, then you get hatred. And others whom you don't want, they have that kind of same goal, and you have unhappy, jealousy, and hatred. All this turmoil. They didn't do anything. You don't know. You sit there and you just watch them, and you get angry, jealousy, hatred, or attachment. Everything. If somebody wonderful things, I wish I had that instead of them. Yeah? Awesome. This kind of thing. What is that kind of thing? So therefore, what is the from these things when you emotional, these attachment, hatred, jealousy, once you have, then that will create karma, killing, stealing, lying, cheating, etc. All of this body action, speech action, all of them comes there. That way, samsara creates or rest of life, next life. So therefore, where the root is there now, or that the egotistic view, that is I, self. Now, understanding self, feeling of self. Now, I, egotistic view. So, therefore, object of egotistic view is the self. Now, self, I'm talking then, of course, according to Buddhism, because that is most important. What is it that I, where is I, what kind of I, is that exist as we feel, is it real or not, etc. Okay, this is the most hard subject, but explains so many ways. Buddha also explained different way. So therefore, the believer, even subsequently teaching of Buddha, sutras, and teaching of Buddha, based on that, rises many, many different schools, different systems, and how not exist self, what is the self, not exist self, how are getting rid of the self, and then in feeling of self, and then this egotistic view, that's many, many different way. But that has several levels. Buddha himself even taught some inferior level to, for the time being, you block this way, you try to believe this way, and then a little higher than this way, more subtle, then very, very higher level of the shunyata or selflessness also. This has many, so different levels. Okay? So, Bhattu Dhani Dhokpalchi, same as Bhattu Dhani Dhokpalchi means the, and in Buddhist teaching, Hinayana level of teaching, on Dhammeba, selflessness has little deeper meaning. It is a gross level, subtle and gross, this is a more gross level, selflessness, okay? So therefore, Patutani Dhokpaji is in the middle, that kind of at least the gross level of the self, try to feeling of self, wrong view of self, try to get rid of. Then Tamaratashi Kundas is in the higher level of the later Majamika or court and then this school or Dupta, and then they have the shunyata or selflessness, much subtle way, saying. And with that in the path system, the main viewpoint, understanding that emptiness, and with all the positive attitude, love and compassion at the side to get rid of. Then, Tamaratashi Kundas is in the higher level of the later Majamika or court and then this school or Dupta, and then they have the shunyata or selflessness much, much subtle way on the same. And with that path system, main viewpoint, understanding that emptiness, and with the, all the positive attitude, love and compassion, etc., many, many Buddhisattva attitudes acting like that way. So that way, obtaining final liberation or enlightenment. Tamar, kashi kuyun doktes. Kuyun tawa kuyun dok means all wrong views from the root or the most subtle one by getting rid of all remaining of the gross level of the view, wrong views also. So therefore, kuyun dok, and then all emotional bad attitude or negative delusions, evils, everything, you can get rid of. When you get rid of those mental delusions, completely remove with it, stains, paksha, then you can achieve Buddhahood, enlightenment. That is the highest goal. So therefore, you may, looking at the Buddhahood, what it is possible, achievable, how, etc., a little bit, starting, learning, then finally, when you have some idea, I want to obtain that for that purpose, then in order to get that, this one, then in order to do this one, go to again from the bottom, right? Also start foundation. If you want to building 25 floors, right? Floors of the building. And on the 25th, and very, very beautiful, and glass, and flowers, and beautiful, and a living room, and a situation. So much wonderful things you can imagine. I want to get that one. So then how you build? Immediately you can start there, you can do. You go to, go down, bottom, in the foundation, build strongly, floor by floor, right? That is the spiritual way. So therefore, that is the general background. And for this Tupta, so there's Tupta is the of course then Tupta is the something systematically to something, this is the spiritual goal, or then to achieve that, this path, etc., whatever you have some kind of established by systematically to finally in one's own mind, or then that is the final, there is no any other way to have that. That kind of is the tupta, generally tupta means like standa, means like that way, situation like that. But that kind of standa, mentally, in humans, mentally, this is the right, this is the final, this is the correct, there is no other way, or something like that, and by try to prove in many ways, this is this kind of thing. Tupta is generally, so many, in the world, lokvelam, the mumiches, lokvelam, the wrong view, or wrong path, wrong, or this kind of thought has endless, or there's no, end. So therefore, among them, most, best way to, according to, some of the, the Indian scholars, and Tibetan Buddhists, also explained, two things, non-Buddhist schools, Buddhist schools, and they have different view how to distinguish those things and their own system. Of course, India, Buddha, non-Buddhist also have so many system schools, Samja and Vaisheshika, etc., Charapaka and Mimamsaka, etc., so many of those Indian non-Buddhist schools. And then later the Buddhist schools also on and rises, Buddhist schools rises. So we are, I don't think we have time to talk about those, you know, almost non-Buddhist, all these schools, and you know, have roughly here explained, but maybe we can do a little bit, or maybe just skip those things and go to strictly post

0: schools in Buddhism, right? What do you think? Why is that one? Four schools of Buddhism. All right. Okay. All right. So the all right, four schools of Buddhism. Now, the Buddhism, four schools of Buddhism, how they arise is Buddhism. Of course, they generally, the, of course, Buddha, this, according to Buddhism, many, many, as long as sentient beings, if you properly done or practice done, everybody has same as called Buddha nature. I want to, important to say that Buddha means something. One only Shakyamuni, who has Buddha, rest of them no chance to obtaining like that. That's not too good. Okay. Buddha is the, in the, or many, many Buddhas, even in this aeon, huge aeon, one aeon, Gassan Sangya, Tong means a thousand Buddhas, at a sort of explanation, a lot of those, And also Buddhas, when in the world, appears as they formally come or informally comes. Informal Buddhas, Buddhas, Bodhisattvas, ordinary, like ourselves, we never know. Or informally, many, many in the world can come. And the formal one is the appears from time to a special case, and then it comes. So anyway, in this, all the aeons and the Buddha Shakyamuni appears, Buddha taught, whether you don't want to, or the biography of the Buddha, but what the Buddha taught is the usually called, Chogorkol, means three wheel of Dharma, right? Three wheels of Dharma's turn. So Buddha, when he obtained enlightenment in Buddha Gaya, and after that, then he turned into three wheels of Dharma. Or the three wheels of Dharma is his teaching. Of course, 45 years he taught many, many teachings. All of these teachings, principally, to divide into three. Other than the first wheel and second wheel or third wheels called wheel. Wheel is the some analogy, special kind of analogy. Chakrabartin's king's wheel, like that way. Anyway, all teachings through Buddha's teaching and through goes to disciples, one disciple to another disciple goes that way, this meritorious virtues, understanding, realization, meditation, all of these, all that way, wheel is some special meaning. Okay, now, first wheel, or Buddha, taught in the first wheel, or the first wheel is more important, basic, fundamental kind of teachings in Buddhism, or then four noble truth, right? Basic main principle teachings, four noble truth. Whether that is the Buddha's first in the first wheel. This four noble truth you probably know already, four noble truth of suffering, truth of cause of suffering. That is the, again, Buddha's mainly, all this story is the, all the, substituted with that, you must say, this is the virtuous coyonies, Sula Tanjan Khoa Minibha Mimanajas of the Bhavarcha. That is the Buddha says, he found some special kind of high realization, that is, he revealing mainly ultimate truth, shunyata, when deep meditation, Buddha Gaya, when achievement of enlightenment, that time he first did the meditation is the on shunyata. That is his explaining. And that very special kind of thing he wanted to first temptation kind of talk. So, substituted with that, Bhimacha, means the Saba, means profound. And Shiva means peace, highest peace. Dharma means period of liberation, or liberation. Period of liberation. Rasa means like killer light. Killer light. Clear light. Clear light. What did I say?
1: Clear light, killer light.
0: Okay. Did I say killer light? Ah! Very bad. How am I saying? Killer light. Okay, clear light, right? Okay, then like clear light. All the Jyotirdeva Cheshire Koyun is, these are the what he realized, Shunyata, the high realization of Shunyata, that is, he's explained this. Jyotirdeva means like, Jyotirdeva means nectar, right? Do you know nectar? What is nectar?
1: Nectar.
0: Or like nectar, looks like nectar. Or that kind of such a wonderful Dharma truth I realized. Or that he's saying, and that is the, of course, the realization of Shunyata is the main, direct getting rid of all the obstacles, egotism, etc. And profound, it is Shunyata, is the emptiness, is the to ultimate truth of all things, subject and object, and there is no everything, ultimate truth of the all truth is Shunyata. So the Sabha, what is this? And it is seven, Shiva means or peaceful nature. Dada means elaboration, is many, many various kind of conventional or cause and effect, doesn't have those, that we will talk later sometimes. Anyway, Jyotirdeva means nectar, right? Nectar, or nectar, or like nectar, okay, like nectar, okay. What is the nectar does? Nectar, what is the nectar that does? What does nectar?
1: What does
0: it
1: do?
0: Oh yeah, what does it do? No light? Nourishment. Nourishment. And anyway, in the drink or in the food or something, it is most vital, most nourishing and special kind of unique, some kind of quality maybe. I don't know what is actually nectar. Did I drink or did I have or no? Never, maybe. All right. Anyway, nectar. The people talk nectar. Anyway. All right. This is the British Koreanese. So anyway, Buddha says such a kind of name. I found, I got is such likeness, Dharma, truth. Sunatanjan Kora Minuda means one. Now, next line is, if I said this, I want to to all the people to giving this, but Sula Tenjang, whomever I show this, on Khoramini, nobody will understand. Of course, that time, if Buddha said everything is a Shunya, empty, only you can say that around the people, he's crazy, everybody think he's crazy. Nobody understand, And so therefore, that is the Buddha said, Sula Tenjang Khoram Minu Pass. Or Mima Najasabta Bawal Chab, for the time being, I will not say, Mima Najasabta Bawal Chab, I will hide in the forest, mainly saying that. Okay, anyway, for the time being, Shunyata, ultimate truth, not talking about to the people. That to the people, now what you need is, historically, 49 days, days, he didn't speak any, just silent, and finally, any great kings, even is the only God of certain Indra, or something God said, so God request, connection with the request, and then he taught the fossil fuel, which is down earth, are the four noble truth. Truth of suffering, etc. Truth of suffering. Now, what do we have? All problems. Everybody has problems. Suffering. Suffering of birth, suffering of aging, suffering of sickness, suffering of undesirable things all the time coming, suffering of desirable things not coming. There are so many sufferings, even humans have those things, each suffering. And the rest of the health, that is of course imaginable sufferings. So anyway, sufferings, first truth, that is the truth. Samsaric nature is the truth of suffering. Or suffering is one. And then after suffering, when you realize, if you understand suffering, what it is, nature, and all detail, where that comes, the cause, then you want to get rid of that suffering. You want to freedom from that suffering. Everybody wants to, or freedom from misery, suffering. So therefore, then you look the cause. So therefore, now Buddha explained cause, detail again, cause of suffering. That is the direct cause it is. Everybody's rebirth is coming by karma, and bad, good karma, or the karma, impure karma, you should say. Impure karma. Impure karma doesn't come itself alone. It is made impurities by mentally, so they were delusion, mental delusions, and made in action is good and bad or everything, impure karma. What that is the, and then karma and mental delusions, those two things together, those are the cause. So when introduced, he was talking cause of truth of suffering. These two are samsaric. Samsaric cause and effect. What we want to do, samsaric cause and effect. And then if you want to other side, up, get rid of samsaric cause and effect, both together, complete emancipation, liberation you want to, then that is the truth of cessation. It's the third truth, is cessation. Completely ceased, not temporarily ceasing. Temporary ceasing we have always, right? When we tired, go to sleep. Eat everything. When you are hungry, eat something. When you thirst, or something, drink. It ceases for the time being like this, right? Okay, that is not real cessation. What that is in a term, cessation is a permanent cessation. So therefore, third is the, they call it nirvana or emancipation or liberation. That is the third of cessation. Of course, there are many different levels of cessation. Each sees it when you. Okay, that is cessation. And then that cessation, how you get that cessation, how you get that cessation is not easily to get there. So in order to get that cessation, now you have to take path, right? Now you take path. Now path is so much now, meditational techniques, all this Buddha's teaching path to getting rid of all these cause and delusion. So therefore, Four Noble Truth is the mainly first Buddha explained. Other in there, and if you have that in a complete way, explanation and the teaching, so therefore one should be understanding those. So when you those things, when you action, what is the to do? What do yogis, practitioners with the suffering, what to cause? Say Gelungda, or first explaining Dini Dunga Pakwa Dembao. This is the suffering to explain nature of suffering. This lam, each of them nature explain. Then the second, now what to do with that is, you should do not share charge. First, suffering nature is, you should be fully shamed to realize, to understand. So, first the suffering nature is try to understand. That's the first, the shiva chance to know. And the second one is the cause of suffering. Yeah? Kunjung power chance. The cause of suffering. Now, if you do not want the suffering, then these cause, you get rid of those cause. The cause you get rid of, then you will get rid of suffering. Otherwise, the cause live there, how you can get suffering? Okay, so therefore, kunjung power chance. Second option is getting rid of the causes. Okay? And then, the third one is cessation. Of course, then if you kunjung power, if cause of suffering get rid of, then you will achieve cessation. Cessation. Kokpang undo chance to be present. That means, completed cessation of those try to be with you. So one of the charms to be present. Like now we don't have any of those present cessation. Okay? Now how to present, to become present in the cessation? Lama Gompa charms. Okay, now you meditate, you practice the path. Okay, that is the Buddha's first in teaching all these four noble truths, okay? So therefore, often these use, maybe everybody understand, use almost this way. Buddha himself also explained, many others also explained these four noble truths, way of how to, function is the, like the patients and the doctor and the nurses and the medicine. If you patients who want to completely get rid of their sickness on a soul stone, if you have like that, what this person to do, where you rely, from what they can achieve their fulfill their goal. Okay. First nature is that you are sick. Seriously, sickness itself you have to realize problem. And seriousness you have to realize. Under realization you won't try anything, right? So fully realize. That is the Dunga Sheva Cha thing. When you realize, then what is the cause of this sickness? How? And then in the causes and try to search, to looking. that way, same way, the suffering has cause, and what is the cause? When you cause and this sickness, both hundred, now you want to get rid of from the cause. Otherwise, sickness will not get rid of. What is the, from the cause, you get rid of. Now, how you get rid of? You have no power to getting rid of. So, getting rid of or completely recovering, that is the, like cessation, completely recovering from the sickness. How you get that is now you have to lump the path like that way. You have now is a treatment. Yeah, medical treatment. Finally, medical treatment. Medical treatment, you don't know medical treatment, so therefore, best a person who knows symptom, right? Symptom or what is the sickness, or what is the causes, what is the antidote, how you use, etc. Everything detail on knowing knowledge. One who has great knowledge of that, that person will tell you how to do, what to do, give medicine. That way, Buddha is like perfect spiritual doctor. Buddha or your teacher or guru or whoever spiritual who is giving the honest spiritual teaching properly, correctly. That is the like or doctor, spiritual doctor. And then what he is teaching method. That is then whether teaching is the how hard doesn't matter. Or doctor says you should eat this, you should drink this, some are bitter, or not to be able to eat or something. Sometimes doctor say you have to get injection or something painful. Sometimes even worse, you have to something they are cut off those things or something like. Also, doctors will not do nicely. But they, in order to get rid of the sickness, some special method will give. So therefore, Buddha will not always, his teaching is not suitable. Like, you know, he's not giving like us honey or something. Right? All the hardships, all these teachings, you have to accept. If we want to permanent emancipation, freedom, and then hardship has to take out. So therefore, that is the medical treatment itself is the real to liberation cause, is the medical treatment which is given by doctor, right? And you have to heart or whatever, doesn't matter. When you have that, and then of course you will be free from sickness, same way, or spiritual way, same thing. In order to do this, we usually say, in this country, like nurse. Nurse is like sangha. Yeah? Sangha, or nurses is the doctor, not a doctor, but the doctors, what they want to patient to do, exactly nurse learned, and in even doctor is not available present all the time. Nurse comes with the patient living together and how to eat, how to walk, how to take everything detailed closely to friendly to assist them. So that is a sangha, means who is following, practicing themselves, knowing those things and assisting to other people, to helping. All those things, that is the spiritual community or spiritual or being who, or whatever, all those things, oneself, training and other, to helping to others, those are sangha. So therefore, three jewels, I bow down Buddha, I bow down Dharma, I bow down sangha. I go to refuge to Buddha, Dharma, sangha. How to take refuge is a little different way. To the Buddha as like doctor. To the Dharma as like medical treatment. To the Sangha, take refuge is like nurse, okay? So that way, usually Buddhist three jewels is that way, refuge, okay? Oh, how long we have to go? Is enough? Yeah? Okay. Huh? What's it?
2: As long as Geshe would
0: like. Oh, I'd like to stop now. I think you too, yeah, you want to sleep now. Huh?
1: Being so honest.
0: Yeah, thank you. Okay. So therefore, I think that is the starting point of Buddha's, the first wheel we are talking, just first wheel. Then the second wheel, third wheel, we will talk a little bit, and from there, how to four schools rises from those. Okay? Just roughly, a little bit here, historically, but we won't have so much detail you can't have. But you talk just roughly, okay? And some questions you may write, you may have, or we can discuss, okay? If there is something I can answer, you can answer. If you don't, then don't. That's all. We'll stop there, okay? Thank you. Sanjay.

Tashi Delek, number two, Lamrum Shevi, Geji Gundu Taveto, Pyogi Nangcho Senshi Ye. 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

0: Tashi Delek, number two, Lamrum Shevi, Geji Gundu Taveto, Pyogi Nangcho Senshi Ye. 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
1: Our trainer, religious teaching, that first motivation will be, should be a good one, should one good one. Or that motivation, instead of them, or not thinking in permanent life, and if I die, and where I should be, if I only once on the deed, and connection with that deed, if my possibility can be right now, I be down, or the such and such place, health or animals or somewhere born or somewhere in the middle of the intermediate stage, or that can be very, very possible. There is no insurance oneself not to be like that. So therefore, how nice, how wonderful, thinking that way and wake up and then do, or thinking, sit down and do, or the practice of meditation or whatever you try to religious big attitude to rise, mental attitude, what to do today, or thinking that way. Usually we don't have those kind of things. Usually we have so much things today. Soon you get up eating quickly to breakfast or something, then what to do this, and then you have to so much egotistic view, much you, attachment, hatred, jealousy, etc. Or they're based on that certain things I have to do, so much things. Certain things I have to fight against such and such things. And so these kind of hatred and attachment under these unpleasant, all kind of social issues and all kind of things, mental turmoil, beginning, rising, full day, mental turmoil, right? Or mental, what did I say? That's okay? Not the, not insect, turmoil or something. Sometimes I have a lot of my mispronunciation. One time I was talking about a stream winner or something, but I didn't say properly stream winner or something. And after finished my teaching, somebody says, Mihila, what is the stream winner? That stream, what kind of stream is it? Okay, anyway. Oh, the same thing yesterday, what we have, like similar things. All right, that one. Now I forgot what is we're talking. Turmoil. Oh, yeah, mental turmoil. Oh, that is the, we start the beginning, and soon finish breakfast, and then you have to solve business. Worldly thing. I think we have to first reduce it worldly, and these things, and there's nothing much complicated worldly, always in our mind, or the spiritual beings, especially at least those things you have to concern, it worldly things, and always mourning, whether one's own mind dominating these it worldly things. Eight worldly attitudes for only this life. Because this life is impermanent, nothing there, and we have big journey, going to long journey in the future. This life is just short stop here, short stop. Like in the, in a boat, you have just going little bit short time, and there, and then you go from there, and so long, so therefore, and journey from the past and this life, and then from here go to next life, all like that, a long journey. So therefore, Instead of those thinking, only we have usually only this life thinking how I get the positive, four positive things and the fighting against the four negative things. That is eight worldly goal. Four positives to pleasure or happiness. That is for this life, not for the future. This life, how I get pleasure, happiness, you know, that is the one cause. Yeah? For that pleasure, happiness, we always need to necessary things, lot of wealth. Is wealthy. That is all concentrated how to wealth, how to make money, etc. Wealth is one. And fight against the poverty. Misuri something goes. So therefore, wealth is one. Pleasure, enjoyment, that is all talked, right? In order to have the happiness, enjoyment, even you have a lot of wealth or something, good things, still you are not satisfied, all kind of unsatisfied. Not satisfied, so therefore, some kind of lot of people are, or somebody is praising you. Oh, you are wonderful, you are beautiful, you are such and such generous or something, whatever, something. Or from in front, a lot of flattery people. If you have, you happy, and then you have pleasure, enjoyment. That is the direct, or if the opposite way, you are, well, no good. And anything, whatever, under that category, whatever say, you don't like. Whether you are actually that is real or not, doesn't matter. Even you are very, very bad and ugly, or if somebody say truth, you wouldn't like that. Yeah? Okay, so therefore fighting against those things. That is kind of pressing directly. And then even that pressing, a lot of people who round friends, relatives, and or many, many to, or telling you, lifting up any of those things even you have, but you want to more, further, in invisible way, your name. You become wanting to be famous. For that fame, you do a lot of work. Yeah? You have a lot of good things, try to do good things for the convince to others, writing books, and all these kind of, all this in mind is the only one's pleasure, enjoyment. So the world, those praising and the fame goes far, even whole world, it's an empty world, doesn't effect to oneself, real life time. So therefore, these are the four positives and against the four at all the negative things, we have always only look down to the mind under power of those things. So that one has the any Lamrim teaching or spiritual teachings according to Buddhism. Any of those, for only for this life seeking, for the purpose of it, whatever you do is not Dharma. It is not religion or Dharma. Dharma starts from future, from this life used as for the future. And from next life on, then, you worrying, fear, worrying, next life, etc., samsaric life, from there, and then, achieving in a higher level, of course, or first, yesterday we were talking human life, etc., free from lower rebirth, miserable life, and better life is first try to get. And with that better life, then to finally get achievement of the highest goal, total or cessation of samsara, or the samsara, or enlightenment, or total achievement of highest goal, or everlasting called peace, or the perfection, or the whatever we have so much word, all of those things we want. But we can't get there without all this kind of thinking and with the thought doing those things. What are those things? In order to do this properly, doing those things, when you are well established, your own mind motivated. So life is so short, life is so delicate, so I have to small or useful life when we have achieved this time, what to do, and thinking. That is the many things from here to all the way up, or emancipation, freedom, or enlightenment, up to that, what to do, what kind of things to get rid of, what things to accomplish. That is the main goal, is like that, right? So therefore, in order to do those things, we have to learn. We have to have knowledge, wisdom, correctly, what should be done, what should be not done. What is the temporary, what is the final things, what to need things, they are not come to you. We have to do those things all properly. So therefore, Buddha taught, for example, when you achieve enlightenment, for us, all of these, Buddha himself said, "Ngani raptasan bu chueshati, chuji yangda duba majana, nepa menjitya ba tonaya, duenen sewa munusos." What that means, "Ngani raptasan bu chueshati means chue dharma, which is for the liberation for all sentient beings equally, everybody for temporary, final, and anyway, leading toward to the enlightenment, that is true. That is Buddha taught 45 years, hundreds of volumes we have in now in the Tibetan scriptures, from translated into Tibetan, 100 volumes called Kanjur. Another 200-300 volumes, Tenjur means to translate from Indian language, Sanskrit to Tibetan. So those are the 100 volumes, Kanjur, is it? Buddhist Bible. Bible is not one thing. Buddha taught so many from ground level, and intermediate level, then high level. All of these necessary things have to talk. You can't do one single thing that will do everything. Yeah? There is no such thing. That's a medical term. What is that? Panacea.
2: Panacea.
1: Okay, panacea. Do you know panacea?
2: No.
1: I don't know exactly. Anyway. Okay. Is there a spiritual panacea? No. Spiritual panacea? No. Not. So therefore, Buddha teaches in a small level, intermediate level. Then a small level, that is impure level. Then intermediate level. When that completion, then higher level. There are three stages, and all these sutras, subject, all this ground level, and medium level, and higher level is quick and full. On a very, very high special, on any later tantric method, etc. So much these you have. All these can you include. Then those things also explained what this is the later, subsequently. So therefore, we just teaching. It's not at the time, maybe, lesson, maybe, or understand. But all of them, and together, is difficult to. And also crucial, most important on any thing is the viewpoint. View on what should be realized, the ultimate truth, and conventional truth. Or that we see all the time our senses and all these conventional truth always will come. And the ultimate truth behind that you don't see. But that is not real truth as we see. So therefore, there is a Panala Atomic Truth, like Shunyata, etc., talking. Those things without studying, without learning, our mind has no or knowledge of those things. So therefore, the teachings, as yesterday we were talking teachings, there are many types, but they principally to three categories. First wheel of doctrine, second wheel of doctrine, or third wheel of doctrine, or Dharma teaching, these three things. These are different level, different way of thought. Or same teacher, but what to teach is to the disciple. Disciple, why need those things, Buddha? Some are high, some are low, some are intermediate, so many variety of things. Why he need to talk? He should be taught what he realized, only one. Well, that is not enough. Okay. Well, that is, for example, when we are like patients. Or we are always, not ordinary way of sick person, but the Buddhist term or religious term, we are all sick. Sick by sickness. Sickness is not painful bodily, not necessarily mental sickness. Mental sickness is dominating ignorance, attachment, hatred, jealousy, and all of these kind of, all of these, when we were born, with us, we have those things. There is no way of getting rid of those things easily by nice food, etc. It will not get rid of. Or even you go to long sleep. Doesn't do. So therefore, learning, starting, what need to be on and understand, what I should do mentally. Tava means to starting, hearing from great, learning ones from Buddha, etc., teachers, learning first, tava. Then Sampa means analyze, examine correctly. Second one, Sampa means intellectual knowledge. You get so much those things. And finally, when you establish those properly, understand, then you have to, there is something to meditate. Right? So then those things to meditate means to go to over mind, in the mind, to focus and over and over and until you or completely experience direct result, something like that. So that is then finally meditation you do. Without starting learning, there is no real good meditation. Yeah? Not much hurt. Lumung means mind is naturally stupid, ignorance. Gomba su means how to meditate, how to distinguish, how to meditate, what to not meditate, does not know. Tunyung lumung gomba su means. Temete uchit gomba cha. When you have those things, what that person, what to meditate? There's nothing to meditate. unless sitting there long sleep, ignorantly. Long sleep ignorantly. That is nothing doing, nothing thinking. Maybe that will for a little while, okay. That is the, I often use black bear. What they do is the whole winter, 6 months, go in a deep cave and sitting there, nothing do, nothing think, now no harm, anything, just be quiet. Do they achieve something as a result of that? No, when they get up, same thing, hungry and angry and all this, that is the same thing will happen. So we should not do human, most intelligent human who has the capacity to develop so much sharp, wide, and the wisdom that is not like animal life. Once you fall there, then it is limited. This with this body and the mind, the combination has real and special kind of life has. So therefore, this should not be wasted. Or therefore, these motivations with that, then or to first learning, starting is the wonderful thing. Then second, emphasize, analyze, examine all those things you have to do. And then you put the real meditation. And then for the meantime, what you learned, as long as you try to practice all those things, try to bodily and mindly and speech, whatever you have to, all those things when you understand you should do. That is the means, life, whether long or short, doesn't matter. The meaningful, made meaningful life. When oneself die, where you don't know even you where you're going, but at least one kept oneself comfortable. So whatever I have to do is so far I have done. I hope this will lead me in a better way, or something like that. So therefore, starting learning. Now, with that, the Buddha's whole scriptures, some are looks like contradictory. Sometimes here Buddha says, yes, you should do or this way. Or some others, don't do this, this one. Or some other things, okay, that's good, leave it alone, or something like that. That is the required, but they all have to start learning different people, different purposes taught. Doctor said, us, or patients, one day, doctor said, you don't eat meat. If you eat meat, you will die. Or sometimes when you become very weak or something, some another development, you have to eat meat or something. Now you should eat a little bit meat. If you don't do, you will die. That is the same doctor, one doctor says, but the same to patients. But the patients, two patients, two contradictory things, both of them right. First time, don't eat, that's right. Next time, when you need to eat, that's right. You have to do follow like that way. Or same way, Buddhist teaching, spiritual teachings, special spiritual teachings, many, many things. You have to start learning and to follow whatever. Or then the Buddha saying, okay, just scriptures. That is the earlier quote, Buddha. When Rapta Sangha Church, Chichi Yangza Dhruva Mahayana, if you, I did the excellent Dharma to free all this, that kind of teaching I explained. Chichi Yangza Dhruva Mahayana, you disciple, Yangza Dhruva means properly to do, means to practice, to accomplish, that is, as accordingly. Yangza Dhruva Mahayana, if you don't do that, then, Nepa menji jeba tonayang, dwen and sora minusos. Nepa means patients who go to see the doctor and get a lot of medicine, or then whole kind of medicine, grabbing all of this. And then menji jeba means huge sack, right? Huge load of the medicine bring. And then carrying with you him. None of them you eat. Then what will happen? Doesn't have at all. Never mentioned several minutes or so. The Buddha explaining all the 2,000 years ago, and explained all this. And then his followers, many of them try to explain and the teachings, etc. Then if you don't have even books collected as Rasa, or the ancient things, what do you call them? People collecting old things. Antique. Considering books are like antique. You put somewhere full of rooms, books, and these are antique, or I have bought such $100 something. Okay, they are so proud. So none of taste, none of those meanings. And that doesn't help at all. Okay, so therefore Buddha was saying that, sake of the medicine, tonayang's carrying, and so on, Miniso, so that is the same. Okay, that is enough. I'm wanting to talk about the Tukta, but why is Tukta? Why need Tukta? Tukta means standard. Standard is the different.

afterward, after Buddha passed, and all these scriptures, and then have followers have different understanding, different meaning, how you achieved the spiritual goal, or that for that purpose, and different tuktas have, or then different schools have. Schools, and the first school is as Buddha taught the first wheel of doctrine, the Four Noble Truths, and Vinaya, and all is related with that kind of afterward, after Buddha passed, and all these scriptures, and then have followers have different understanding, different meaning, how you achieved the spiritual goal, or that for that purpose, and different tuktas have. Or then different schools have. Schools, and the first school is as Buddha taught the first wheel of doctrine, the Four Noble Truths, and Vinaya, and all is related with that kind of Hinayana level of teaching. That Hinayana means, doesn't mean Hinayana means or something, or a bad thing. When we are in the level of what you need to get teachings, those are the Hinayana teachings. Therefore, practitioners also, some are centers, and Hinayana center or Mahayana center, this name, just namely, of course, it can be in the center, or then the Hinayana follower, or then who is actually Mahayana, it can be, or Mahayana follower, you can be even Hinayana, it, or even neither of them. So therefore, first one is the all Buddha taught the Four Noble Truths, etc. First ground. There are not too much emphasis in like Mahayana's teaching, like universal compassion, love, how to liberate all the other beings for purpose of that. Or liberate for that purpose, etc. Teaching, that's teaching in the Mahayana teaching later explained. Or that is the first wheel when you're talking. You don't need to, or you don't want to. Even Buddha talks, first give me lesson rather than something else. Other, or that will think. So people will not accept, people will not be interested. So therefore, first, how they themselves, how to liberate, etc. So this kind of teaching. So in this teaching, these teachings have various kind of level of teaching, again, Buddha taught. So therefore, following that, then later, later we have, then I want to believe then, later on, four different schools, Buddhist schools rises, or two Hinayana based Hinayana scriptures, systems based on that rose, and two emphasis on Mahayana teaching. So therefore those things we were briefly talking about. On first two is the other than the Hinayana or followers. That is, all the Bhaveshika and Satantika, many of you may not they heard, or you might not reading or something, this. But anyway, name of the Sanskrit word Bhaveshika, Satantika, so those things explained. These things, first Bhaveshika is the Buddha's those all teachings, after some time, there is a council of the Buddhism in India, had several, three times in the council, had the first council. Our council has the Buddha taught many, many different levels, different places, all of these Vinaya, especially rules, etc., regulations, many, many viewpoints, etc., all these teachings, many of them are at that time not printed, not the. Also, therefore, great, great arahant. Arahant means the time of Buddha, many, many people who have all the realization, achieved emancipation. Arahant is one who killed enemy, or means inner enemy.
all the delusions get rid of, they themselves have achieved emancipation. Although that kind of many of those that time, also therefore even those, you know, or the one time, about 500 or arahants, almost like that way, all gathered together, you know, council. That council, and then in these Buddha's teachings are collected, what the each, the those, especially three area, they recited, like Ananda, or Buddha's cousin, and also great Kashyapa, etc. Recited the Buddha's certain kind of scriptures, each of them, talking like Heart Sutra we have together, Dharma Theravada teaching them is, when I said this, thus, Buddha one time,

is such and such a place, such and such surrounding people, and then such and such in this way taught. They're able to recite because they have special memory. So therefore, that way, establish everybody agreed on this. This is the main thing. So therefore, from there, then we just all the scriptures on after that happened. So that's my explanation roughly. So then from there, so therefore, the Vaiveshika, this first, all the followers of the Hinayana, all the teachings, Vinaya, etc. And then the based on that, they were sometime many all the arahants collected also together. They is in Buddhist teaching. Mahavaishesha or something great book of the explanation of the truth, the reality, and the path, and the fruit, what the Buddha taught, etc. So this is collected many different arahants together, put in one or also another volume, also Mahavaishesha. That is the Maha's great book on it. Vaisheshya is a particularized, different sections, different topics, explanation, like that way. So that is the based on these followers, and then later those all collections, all this also at the time of the later Basabandhu, who was written in Abhidhamma Kosha, means another short book, which explained this big Mahavaisha, what explained everything in summarizing way and explaining. So therefore Abhidhamma Kosha is like now it used with many way Abhidhamma Kosha. Abhidhamma is it the vividly explaining the reality, truth. So therefore, now, and I will talk this day, those who follower of the, or the Maha, Vaiveshya, etc., and then mainly following, or some of them are more later collection of these based on Buddha's teaching into these, special kind of books putting together, more following on this, or then some of them not following that, more goes to sutra themselves and following them, and then establish certain kind of theme or theory. So therefore, these schools, two schools, Vaiveshika, Satantika, that is, then the two schools, on the Sanskrit word, that is the two rises. Now, I think I will talk with it mainly. What are these schools? What they are talking? What they believing? How they practice? And that has it in all the they've written many books, commentaries, etc. What is the first of the first one? The Vaiveshika comes first, or the one who following, particularized way, that means those book Maha Vaiveshya, follower of that, system, let's say all these four schools that we say this day, our books has sometimes later explanation, feminine characteristic of those schools. Yawams, divisions, how many divisions have they themselves. And then Vashem is etymological explanation, etymology.

And the subject itself, meaning, like that way, turn. So therefore, they have those things. Now, I don't think we need in all of these detail, and then all the meaning, what they explain, is they, subject matter. I think that basic thing is all of schools talks. Shilam Dasum is shims, base, fundamental, all phenomenal things, everything, what they believe in general on the fundamental basis. Yeah? World and subject and object and all these kind of phenomenal things and all these bases, what is the reality in the base? So therefore, that is the she means the base, foundation. And then from that, any spiritual way of path is from there, and the path, what is the believing, what is the path to leading spiritual goal, path. And then practicing those things, and finally, what they achieved, final result, debu means result, fruit. Okay, so we would better to say, what are those different shi, lam, debusums, base, path, fruit. Okay, those three things, how Vaiheshika believes, how Satyantika believes, how then Maya and the two is Yogacharas, because one is Yogacara, one is Maha, Madhyamika. Also, there's four schools they have, right? Four schools. What they different view? Why they have this different? How they following? What kind of sutra? What kind of logical reasons? How they achieve? That is the mainly talking. Yeah? So, now, the base. Our base is the, now Vaiheshika, let's go to the first one, is Vaiheshika, what they believe is the base, or fundamental, thing. The base is the, when explaining the, you can say, Vaiheshika system is the Abhidhamma Kosha based on, for example, how explained the basis in general, or Shecha Shinga is called. Shecha means object to knowledge, object to be known. Shebra Chava. Okay, anything, whatever exists, things, everything is object of knowledge. Not rabbit horn, non-existence. Okay, baby or barren women, those are the non-existence, but something which existence, everything fit into, or that is shesha means to be knowable, object of knowledge, knowable, or that is the shesha. That is the shinga, five things categorized. Okay, five Vaiheshika. Now, first one, five was just let you go to namely five jingas, five bases. Nawa sukishi. Nawa sukishi means, zuk means physical things. Nawa means appearance. We have eyes, and nose, and ears, and our own senses, and mental. We have always dealing with the nawa, appearance. Nawa means appearance. Directly appearing things, or that is Zuk means the form, the physical, that is the one subject, Navasukishi. Okay, that will explain a little bit. Then the Tsosemjishi is the subject and object, so there were those objects, then subject size, Tsosemjishi is mind, or there's a principle mind, in the Sem means the mind, or the prime, or mental nature. So Semjishis. And called Simjungishis, the third one called Simjungishis.
sim chung me se, I think the ne sim chung me se smaller mind. That is the principal mind and the secondary mind. You say often the secondary mind. This is the later we'll talk on also. So there are two categories, subject, personal mind and the senses and everything. They have consciousness. Consciousness has a primary consciousness. For example, an eye consciousness, when you look something, there is the at least primary, like king, like one consciousness, primary, and the surrounding, and with along together, secondary consciousness, the feeling and the wisdom and the, at the sort of, some special kind of secondary consciousness goes with that. So therefore, these two explain to sim ji shi, primary, or ko sim jung shi, secondary, mental. Okay? Then dhamma mayimbe duji ji shi. Dhamma mayimbe duji ji shi means now. That is in dhamma mayimbe those are neither physical or mental. There are some things which a lot of things are neither physical or mental. There's some lot of things you can explain. Okay? For example, a characteristic of impermanence or production or something. They themselves are not physical. And they themselves are not consciousness or something between. There are a lot of, this school with 14 different things, and they explained. Anyway, Dhamma Mayimbe Duji Shi means neither physical or mental. Duji means which is exists, which is a production. Production produced by cause condition, but it is not physical or mental. Now, how many there? Four. Fifth one, you do that. Oh, joking. Now, fifth one is dumache jishi. Dumache means, in this also you have to know, all of these, four of them, duche. Duche means, du means cause and condition, du means together, made. So everything rises without, by itself will never rise. Many cause condition different way, and then rises and inside mental, outer side, physical, everything depend on cause condition. So therefore these are called duje. But dumache means there are something exist, something knowable. Exist means knowable. But you can't show this is you can't show. Dumache means something non-produced also called. Right? Dumache means not cause condition, not made by cause condition. They are called something permanent natures. Permanent nature. The easy one is the everybody's knowledge. Maybe I'm not sure easy or not. Dumache the namga means space. Now, when you have space, like for example, and then it's dumache. Space, what is space? Up there, or down there, or space is the usually, or lack of attached or a physical, mere empty of the lack of the, or lack of touched, or on a physical thing. So therefore, some kind of empty. The space can be between this or this or between their space, nothing, or in the sky, or even our anywhere, hollow, in our mind, as a stomach also a lot of space. Even our body has also many space. Space is occupying, actually, it has some kind of, it is on everywhere. Wherever duches produce things when you have, there is something, lack of certain things, empty of the space. That is called
space. Space doesn't mean during the day, kind of crazy thing, and light, darkness, between the empty place. That is not space. That is another color, which is visible. That is a physical thing. But space means on that examine, then nothing there to touch upon or anything. That itself exists. That is no apple. So therefore, discover. So that is the one base, space. And then in addition, then later nirvana or the social tangam is something you get rid of. You know, attachment, hetasura, get rid of, and the lack of that completely non-existent, put into non-existent. That non-existent of attachment itself, called also dumache. Once you get there, that has no, that thing has no cause, that thing has no result, and like that way. Okay? So there are five bases, you know, now. Namely five bases. So those are the explained, the fundamental. Among them, from there, then you have to separate what is the impure, what is the pure, that is true, many, many divisions. Those are the, actually, whatever things exist in the world. Okay? So now, among them, that is both the same thing. All schools, now Zukishi is, of course, Zuk form, first one is the form, physical thing. That has also some differences, what this school believe, some other schools not believe, certain things exist, not, etc. You have distinction, but based on scriptures. But that is the, generally, Nawasukishi appearing, the physical things is one, first one. Okay? So, that is the easy one, is the Nawasukishi. Usually we have Zuk form, is the, in outer form, inner form, outer form is the object of these five senses. Yeah? One is the first one, the object of eye consciousness, that's the color and shape. Those two together, Zuki Keji, is some kind of special. And the general name of Zuk form, and particularized, and that is Zuki Keji, means something special. Visible things, anyway, color and shape, only that. But the color of shape is not enough for form. Form is, this has many, all forms. Color or shape you can see by eye consciousness. And then it has smelling. Eye consciousness doesn't see, or smelling by through nose. It has sound, or by, or the air, or it has a touch, or like that. Okay? So therefore, zu, da, ti, ro. Ro means taste. Rekja means the touch. So these are five things. External, everywhere, every physical things have those five things, roughly explaining. And every internal, inner physical. Now, what are the inner physical? Inner physical is the organs. Oh yeah, these organs, five organs, eye organs, etc. These are physical things. They are what don't. Not necessarily exactly according to Western sciences as a different. I'm talking about based on what is the Buddhist text explained. Now organs, eye organ, for example, this Vaishika system, for example, eye organ, where is eye organ? Eye organ is in the round, around here, what you see the, the ball, in this ball outside the ball is not eye organ. Eye organs in there, some kind of tangwamis, zuk tangwamis, very, very killer, subtle, and physical thing, which only functions to see, not to hear. Because if you, this eye organ, if you have, and with the rely on that eye consciousness,
is whatever rely on eye organ, dominated by eye organ, that is the only see color shape, physical thing. It will not see sound, smelling, etc. Now consciousness which is relying on, dependent on air organ. What is organ, another organ, subtle things. On that is dominated, that consciousness which is produced from that organ, that consciousness hears only sound. Or not see, etc. Like that remaining of that, smelling and taste, etc. Same thing. It has organ. Now what kind of organ, what kind of this physical thing, this is not visible. This is some kind of very, very subtle thing. And they try to prove by logically something, but it is not outside this one. So therefore, what is it looks like, eye organ and the nose organ, etc., they have shape also a little different, subtle one. Okay? One is like, I don't know what kind of, some kind of flower looks like. Here is like some little tip of needles or something. Here is like half a moon, little many, many things. They are somewhere, tongue has everywhere, tongue you can taste, it, able to taste, is many, many particles, etc. Anyway, whatever, doesn't matter. You don't want to start in all of these, but roughly they say, under these physical things, now 10 physical things, do you know, understand? Inner physical, outer physical things, 10. Yeah? Our inner, there's 10 organs, which are difficult to understand, or outer physical things, you know, this subjective, there's everything. Then this Vaiveshika believes another extra physical thing. That was a little harder one. Number Rikchi Mayimbe Zuk. Number Rikchi Mayimbe Zuk means number Rikchi Zuk is usually visible. And then all senses, you know, Apollo, etc., that kind of thing, this, all that. Now, number of Rikchimayimbe Zuk means they are some kind of subtle form, which is not organ, but the, for example, if the monks, let's say, example, in Vinaya, monks, nuns should take vow, bhikshu vow. Or, bhikshu vow, when you take bhikshu vow, with the sanghas and abbot and the special ritual, your motivation and all this together, and it's something you take first vow, and then the first time you have number of regimes, a little bit visible things, how to body gesture and reciting certain rituals, etc. Something, there is some quality you see here, but after that, you don't know. Or they have vow. You don't see? Or monks, nuns, maybe they wear some yellow robe, that is not vow. Cut the hair, that is not vow. Vow is there, some kind of special vow that is maintaining. Unless there is some break vow, some kind of special cause of breaking vow, there is some cause. But otherwise, under that, from once you're taking to all the way up to death, remain in the body, and so that is the invisible. Number of regimes cannot see directly anybody, or that kind of subtle form. Okay, that is the one example. Number of regimes in the zoo. That kind of zoo form. Or would be some strong special kind of cause and conditions. There are number Rikchimayimbe Zuk negative way also you have sometimes the belief, like vow. Like let's say, I think somebody says, like butcher, who's somewhere system, like family, that family is always be butcher. Yeah? When the son born, naturally, while you being killing, etc., not directly or not,
while you were eating or sleeping, it doesn't matter. Once you father is a butcher, and the family is a butcher character, and then that the son also accepted that is now, from now I am butcher. So then he takes one time to killing or something. From there on, he has the killing this kind of the negative, like vow, negative kind of the something going on continuously. Whether that is also number rishima in the zook. There are, our karma also has many, some of those karmas invisible, not visible, but there are a lot of those things have. So everything, when everything what does is not necessarily we have to see, we have to know. There are many, many unknown things. Okay, so anyway, that's the, that kind of thing. Number three, mind the zook means that is the 11th form, or that is the only this Vaveshika except later Majjhimika time, or Prasangika court, and that will explain later, we will come. So that kind of thing. So that is roughly, and then each of them, color, shape, and the smelling and taste, each of them, divination and divisions and characteristics, etc. You don't want to learn all of those things. If you want to learn, maybe scientists will explain. Okay. Anyway, that is generally this in the, basically, Navasudhishik. Now this, the appearance, now so Sengishis, now with the mental, how to do mind, how many mandals, yeah? Now mandals is so Sengishis, so is the primary consciousness, how many they are primary consciousness, or they will say six primary consciousness, I, consciousness, etc., down, those sense consciousness, and then sixth is the mental consciousness. Those are the consciousness. Those have primary consciousness, okay? Primary consciousness, main consciousness. When you look something on the principal one, is the like dominating, or like a king. When a king goes with somewhere, with its subject, goes with the, and it comes to with the subject. Similar, like a little bit similar, the consciousness, when you look, eye consciousness, look something, there is always other smaller, secondary consciousness, like, for example, feeling, discriminating, focusing kind of samadhi nature, or something like that, samba, or yila cheba, or anyway, there are five, how to say, Gundu means the omnipresent. Is that omnipresent? Do you understand? Omnipresent, five secondary consciousness, and then non-omnipresent secondary. Sometimes go with the primary consciousness, sometimes does not go. So there is kind of, there are feeling and discrimination, and, or etc. There are five omnipresent consciousness, secondary consciousness, and then another, or this system, another yunginga means another samadhi, wisdom, etc. The another five account yungi, or those are 10 of them omnipresent. Some other schools only 5 omnipresent. That means our consciousness, mental or sense, only occupying always with them at least 5. Or this system, or at least 10 of them occupy. Okay? So that is mental, some kind of consciousness, primary consciousness, secondary consciousness. And then there are these 10, and then there are many, many other consciousness all together. Second, 6 primary consciousness with the goals, secondary consciousness here and there together, or there are some delusion, when a deluded mind comes with the come with the all that. Sometimes the virtuous mind, primary consciousness, with the company, with the faith, etc., special kind of consciousness. All of these together, they
are 51 consciousness, smaller consciousness. That is called Sanskrit word citta and chaita. Citta is primary consciousness. Chaita is a secondary consciousness. Each of them definition, this explanation, what their nature, what is the example, or like the hatred, or jealousy, or ignorance, or the delusions, doubtness, or et cetera, all of these things. And then virtues of faith, sharp wisdom, et cetera, some kind of virtues of mantles, and all kind of things. This explain all the 51 of them, detail. Of course, the Abhidhamma Kosha explained one chapter is the fifth chapter is mainly to concentrate on deluded mind, consciousness, or that like that way. This system, Nawa Sukhishi, one base is appearance, physical, and the second one is the subject side has two. Primary consciousness side and secondary side consciousness. Secondary has 51, and the primary one 6 divided, of course, like that. Okay? You want to learn that? Okay, you have to learn. Because that is, we have to operate from them. Some of them you want to get rid of. These are my enemy. These are my friend. We have to develop certain things, positive things, certain negative things. These are the mental side and the object side. Over there, you have always attractive and hateful, etc. So they're mentally doing the. We have to always spiritual practitioner, dealing with that. So therefore, detail explaining, understanding, true, carefully, then, and that will help. Okay? All right, then, five. Among them, two of them done. Well, if you done in this system, and others also, whether they call five basic objects or core or not, doesn't matter, then you will understand the similar, different name, but today. Okay? So now, five among them, Navasukishi, or appearance of the physical and in the mental, mind, primary mind, and secondary consciousness, three. And then, well, then that, what is it? Fourth one. Fourth one is more harder one. Dhamma mayimba duji yishi. Dhamma mayimba duji yishi means neither physical or mental. What are those things? Okay, in this system, maybe some of those, maybe you are not, familiar. Topdang matub kanyang dang duji menyung jubatang. They will say, Toba. Matoba. Toba means obtainment. You say something achieved, obtained. When you say you have obtained this and that, etc., achieved in all realization or something, wisdom or something you achieved. When you say Toba means what you achieved, what achiever between there, some kind of link, toba means some kind of, neither physical, neither mental, they can some kind of power or like, or in a rope, looks like some, when a horse or something loading, one big load, another big load, both of them tied together, one rope, like almost like that way, and making something, toba means, what do you obtain? For some arahants, Buddha achieved many, many emancipation in life, the mental, etc. Who has possessed? You say possess or achieved or something. That means achievement itself or possessing. And there is a quality, substantial quality, which is neither what you achieved or not that one, or what who achieved but also not. Between the linking some kind of quality, which is neither physical, neither mental. Do you understand? Top tongue, madhuk ganyam tongues. Other this and like other.
like that way, then this kind of thing. And then also, easier one is a salt. Salt. Salt is a life vital. Life also, sometimes people think life vital is the, some kind of the, air or subtle air. Or sometimes life vital is this neither physical, neither mental. This is some kind of existing, some kind of substantial nature, something like that. That is the sock, means the human have sock. All these stones have no sock. Sock means the soul or some kind of vital life or soul or something, okay? That is the, that is also in this system, categorized. Tenyi namdani, tenyi means characteristic of production things. All produced things have four characteristics. Yeah? Tenyi means the birth. Okay. Then the impermanence. Gyawa jigwa. Neba means abiding, continue abiding. And then gakba means ceasing. So therefore, in the cup, this in the cup itself, and it has the quality of the birth, which is not the cup itself, is called the birth, is some substantial thing. It has the impermanent, every moment, the changing nature, this is some kind of nature. Or like that way, abiding every moment, some kind of continuation or something, and then finally to cease, call together. Or they are something separate from the cup, but the nature of cup, like with the close to the cup. So that way, those are the dhamindhuji. There are four of them, like 14 of them listed. Mingitola, Sokvaya. All that. That is okay, yeah? Oh, we have the impermanence. What is the impermanence of table? Is it table itself or somewhere outside or nothing? But it is quality. It is our own quality. That quality, it is not near the table, or that is not consciousness, but it is a functional thing and a produce thing. Table produce with alone, it is the quality, impermanent, etc., born with that. So therefore, all that kind of things. These are the fourth category. Okay? Lovely, done. Now four. Now fifth one. Fifth one is already I done, right? Dumache, non-produced, like space. And in this system, space has two categories. One is the side of the production thing, which is the hollow, what we see between the wall and this, kind of during the day, or any kind of light nature, or dark, the night, dark nature, something between there, you know that is hollow, empty, you can see, visible kind of, that is not real space. This is element of space called. No, real space is when you use that is basis, and then is there anything touchable, is there anything, and discovered nothing, right, reachable or touchable, that it is a real discovering space. That space is non-produced. That space doesn't go anywhere, that space not produced by something, that space not distorted, you can crack or distort or on the fire or burning or whatever, that space never, it is permanent. Okay. Alright, that's all right. So now, five spaces. That is in universal. Or whole from world to all the way, Buddha up to anything, whatever exists. So those five categories into fit those categories. Okay, with these categories, then you have to develop the samsara and spiritual goal and the path and obstacles and emancipation, what achieved all these things. So therefore, that is the base called.
Now, what we want to know is from this base, the path system. Second one is a path. Third one is a fruit, a result, spiritual result, right? Okay, that is the mainly. Okay, then, I'm not going to read this, just what I learned, and roughly we will talk. Otherwise, it is complicated, yeah? And I also not able to read very well, and then when I read, everybody bored, sleeping. Okay? So, therefore, now, path system, I think, yeah? This has also many, many, for the base, finding those five things, and then from there, many, many other things, like three times, past, present, future, what they are. There are two truths. Of course, maybe this is important. In this system, two truths. All of these are fit into two truths. Now, two truths, the later Majjhimikans say two truths. This is completely different. In this system, two truths, what is the truth? Ultimate truth and conventional truth. And then that is the Abhidhamma consciousness. Kala chom dang lo yin shen, sa na se lo min juk ba pung yu shen du kun zu du yu te ten dang yu shen no se. Or that is ten tambam is ultimate truth. Kun zu is the conventional truth. What the difference is now roughly characterized is all of these are kala chom dang lo yin shen. If what is the phenomenal conventional thing is the physical or whatever, it is the, when you have jumba, it's like cups, for example, by hammering or by physically, destroy it, of course, cupness is gone, right? Cannot stay. Cup is usually exist, but when you destroy it by hammer or something, no cup. So cup is conventional, is not ultimate. Same thing, not necessarily that, and everything, certain things by mentally, such and such a thing, yeah, if you have, understandable, but they by category, for example, me, or my body, or something, my head, when you say, you can, by physically destroy, then you lose. Or by mentally, where is my, oh, my head, or my hair is not me, my head, my nose is not head, cheek is not, etc. Then thinking by knowing some, by wisdom, clearly each one by one, clearly nothing left there. That is the conventional sign. It is a conventional nature. So therefore, when you anything, house, when you say house is consciousness, that's a conventional because it's on the floor and walls, ceilings, and each of them, many, many particles when you think, where is the house or where is beautiful building? Or then you can, roughly you can, conventionally you can think, you can identify. But examine, detail, analyze, and then you lose. That is the not automatic, it is the conventional. Okay, so therefore physically or mentally when you sell, clearly not this and part by part, then sell apple or that kind of thing, when that happens and lose its identification, that kind of things are conventional truth. Now, is there ultimate truth in a physical etc.? This believes in ultimate truth. Yes. What is that? The atoms. Or the finest. Or the physical point of view, for example. And mental, same thing. Physical, this is for example. And then, do they talk to chamis? Do they miss it? Subtle, most subtle. Or atom or particle, which cannot divide it. That is final thing, divide.
divided, finally, then less, Simon, less. There is no further division. You cannot make by physically, by mentally, you can't make. From there, that is the final thing. If there is something like that, that is ultimate truth. So therefore, this system, there is ultimate truth. Is there some physical ultimate truth? Is the duter, subtle atoms? Of course, that is also this system believes. Of course, we have sometimes discussion with scientists. Is there ultimate duter? Because now scientists say probably there's no such ultimate duter. Because they little up above this, other system, higher system, you deny, you don't have ultimate subtle atoms. How much you buy mentally, if you divide it, is always endless. For example, if there is supposed to be some one ultimate atom, smallest one, let's say that is the smallest one, that is no part, partless. Is that partless, no part? And then you think, let's say that has 10 other atoms, four directions, and sides, and up and down, 10 of them round, circle. So all of them ultimate, partless. If that says, what is wrong? Is it, let's say that the middle one, partless, is this partless? This has no division, you cannot divide apart. If that case, if that has facing to east side, east atom, to facing to the north side atom, are they same or different? What do you think? Different. So therefore this atom is not partless. And is there a little more further? Doesn't matter, same logical conclusion. There is no partless, you cannot find all the time with the part, some side, one side. Same way, and then mental things and non-physical things are from the point of time, for example. Many, many times pass in the future, and this way, when you divide it, there is no actually real ultimate, this is the final thing, ultimate, stand ultimately. There's no such thing. Okay, that is the, this is upper school says, that is not this system. Of course, this system, of course, all this have these atoms. When you have this system, why only 10 of those round, and they only, when you touch them, if you touch in the middle one on the east, is touching to the west, they will say, oh, they are not touching. Not touch. But between little space. It doesn't have that one, okay? And then the same way, or the under the little space, in that space, what is there in another atom? Okay, so many endless questions rises. Okay, so therefore, but anyway, this is most robust in the level of the, of course, there will be ultimate physical thing. There will be ultimate mental thing. There are rough things, so they were conventional truth, ultimate truth. They never say Madhyamika or higher system, Shunyata, never say. They will say like that way, okay? Okay, that is good. Ultimate truth and conventional truth, two divided into all of these are into two fit like that way. Okay? Other than then there are a lot of the times, death, past and present, future, or whether they are real or not. Past is not real, future is not real, present in maybe real or something. In this system, everything that's true is substantial exists. Past is exists. Past jar is a jar. Future jar is a jar. Past, present, future, everything substantial exists. Something like this system or some other things not like that way. So anyway, we don't want to discuss those things. Right?
Okay. All right. Oh, you don't want to listen to it. Okay. All right. So therefore, that and then also this is important. Later, Majjhimika system. This is called Mekka and Mayinga. That is the negation. Negation is two negations. Upper school belief. Negation, mere negation, negation. When you know such thing, that's mere negation. Nothing being positive. The Mayinga means the negation which upper and affirms the affirms another positive thing. Yeah? First of all the if you say not non-human, not non-human, is that negating something, right? That's two double negating. Not non-human. What that makes? Appears, infers human, right? Okay, that is the negation, but affirms some positive things. There is no elephant in this room. We all know, as object of knowledge, no negation. None elephant, no elephant, both of them negation. When you know elephant, doesn't mean something else affirm, mere negation. Okay? That way, understanding, that way, and then later, shunyata, etc., a lot of those mere negation we will find selflessness, etc. So therefore, although right now, in a rough way, or some easy way, like talking about that, no elephant here in this room, no lions in this room, we all know, right? Okay. Well, this room is not the affirming, but this room is a base of the negation, and on this negated the elephant, then what is left? Nothing to confirm, nothing affirm, okay? So mere negation. But this system, no mere negation. It is the negation itself is a substantially some kind of them, is some substantial thing. It is not mere negation. And they will say it a little different way. Okay? So anyway, that is the we will stop there, okay? That's part. Or then negation is a mere negation and the affirming negation called affirming is affirming some positive, yeah? All those things, two kind of negations, etc. Or that this kind of thing, discussion, many divisions little in this base, you know, so that's enough. Okay, basis. All right? Now, lam, path. Path, or also, then, or connection with that path. Path is the, to lead to the emancipation, enlightenment. Or the path is it also, when you're talking on the path, object of path. What you try to remove, obstacle of the path. And nature of path. The goal of path. Also, those things will explain, right? Okay. Object of path, what they use is, of course, now Buddha taught the Four Noble Truth, meditation on the truth of suffering or cause of suffering, etc. 16 attributes of the Four Noble Truth. You probably know those things, right? Right? Suffering has four attributes. Mitapa impermanence, dungawa, etc. Four, and the cause of suffering has, like that way, 16 aspects of the nature, detail explaining. These detailed thinking, mentally understanding fully, those are the meditational object, right? Suffering is how trouble, how horrible, how bad, and impermanent. It has no desirable things. So thinking that way, opposite way, nature of suffering. And then where they arise, the cause, and etc. And then all this, how you get rid of, when you get rid of these all, get the cessation.
final session, it has a special four courses, four characters. And then when you're getting rid of that, you know, or obstacles, the path with realization of, yeah, then general four noble truth, especially realization of the root is selflessness, dark never. Or that this understanding, meditating those deeply, when we meditate, those are the object to meditation. Okay. At the cessation, final cessation, it has a special four courses, four characters. And then when you're getting rid of that, you know, or obstacles, the path with realization of, yeah, then general four noble truth, especially realization of the root is selflessness, dark never. Or that this understanding, meditating those deeply, when we meditate, those are the object to meditation. Okay. Object to meditation, right? Four noble truth, etc.

through that Dharma. That nature of meditation, the path has the Aryan path, originary path. When you direct realization of truth under that originary path, there is the two other paths, originary level. Then when you meditation higher, higher, higher, finally direct realization of shunya, because of selflessness, four noble truth, and then that is superior beings achieved. So they were Aryan path. This has a path of seeing, path of cultivation, path of the normal learning. That is Arahant's path. So there are five paths. Path of accumulation, path of reaching to that path of seeing, path of reaching, and path of seeing, path of cultivation. During those time, each obstacle is removed one by one. Or there are many, many divisions. Then at the finally achievement of path of normal learning, it's Arahant sheep when you achieve, there's no need to any more learning. So now you have special path exceeding all of these. Well, that is the nature of path has five those things. And fruit. The fruit is, of course, then according to this system, three fruits. In the lower level, Hinayana, Shrapaka, Arahant sheep, Padiga Buddha, Arahant sheep, Bodhisattva, Arahant sheep. There's so these three final goals you have, which each different path taking through that. And when your fruit achieves, you got rid of all the obstacles, delusions, karmas. Cause of the karma is the delusions, ignorance, etc. All of them from the root completely removed. So therefore achieved emancipation or nirvana. That is called nirvana. Okay, so therefore when you achieve nirvana, that is fruit. Okay? Then in nirvana, can you go back to the world? Shouldn't be. But this system is a little strange. Sometimes, judging by Nyambe Chöjem, could be very, very dull arahants may lose from nirvana to go a little further back. Then again, that will definitely recover for this life, one life, then in the future, never to. But there's sometimes a little bit losing. This system accepted, but the rest of the schools, no way. Okay? Once you have achieved nirvana, permanent cessation. Okay, there is no way of returning. Okay? So that is the path, fruit. Base, path, fruit. Right? Okay. So that is the, roughly I'm talking, this is Vaisheka system. There are some unique things, they are explained like that way. But then most similar to other, this and the Satyantika, those who follow of the more sutra rather than Mahavaisha, and then they also have the same thing, two truths, etc. Now they have two truths, much, much different than this. In general, path and the fruit, and this is no different much explanation. But the fundamental base of form, this ten forms, and consciousness, etc., and those reality, truth, is the permanent, impermanent, etc., certain things. This system little different than Bhaveshika, but the in path system or fruit system almost identical. So therefore we don't need to separate it to learn much. Okay? Or the Satyantika system. Or the there are an explanation of the Buddhist logician, the Dharmakirti. And the logician, Dignaga, etc. Dharmakirti

four chapters of the Pramana Vedika long text written there, also explaining about some of the sutra followers, how to things accepted. This is the Yogacara and Satantika mixed together. Okay. Anyway, I don't want to detail because that makes you bored. And I think we'll talk, since I have the two lectures, so this afternoon maybe talk Yogacara system, and tomorrow we will talk Madhyamika system. All of them brief. Okay? And then you are a great learner, learned scholar. You become geshis. Okay. I think we will stop there, okay? Is that 12, right? All right. Thank you. Namda Shiva Shiva Shiva Shiva Shiva Shiva Shiva Shiva Shiva Shiva Shiva Shiva Shiva Shiva Shiva Shiva Shiva Shiva Shiva Shiva Shiva Shiva Shiva Shiva Shiva Shiva Shiva Shiva Shiva Shiva Shiva Shiva 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

0: Tashi Delek, number two, Lamrum Shevi, Geji Gundu Taveto, Pyogi Nangcho Senshi Ye. 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

Tashi Delek, number two, Lamrum Shevi, Geji Gundu Taveto, Pyogi Nangcho Senshi. 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

Okay, now. Ne? Kaya deva says, ne? Dadu pada chi debu, yigi chi mu lon jukta. Tishin sangye duja la chism seve, shoy tem dos. This was the Dadu pada chi debu means the. When people who are giving the language or alphabet, etc., or grammar, first they will teach them very beginning big letters, A, B, etc. Yigichimu means big, big letters, right? They are not capable to show anything. So, yigichimu lonjuk tars. That is similar way. Tishin sangye duja la chizam suyebe shuetandu. Like that way, Buddhas, when you teach the Dharma to the disciple, chizam suyebe shuetandu. Chizam suyebe means how much that disciple can take. So, therefore, suitable for the according to the ability, the mind. That way, Buddha teaches Dharma. For example, ne, kajik sunam dubeche, kajik, kajik digla dogbeche, kajik sunam dubeche, means, or sometimes Buddha taught people to digba la dogba, turn away from digba, sinful, negative things. Killing, stealing, etc. Kajik Suenam Dubesh is to some people mainly for do meritorious virtues. So do 10 virtues, etc. Positive things to accomplish. Suenam Dubesh. Those things. Yesterday we were talking similar way. Kajik Lani. Ni tambas. Then after that, kajik lani ni tambas to some disciples. Ni tambas. What? Ni means now to or dual subject, object. Philosophically, dual nature. This was this morning what we were talking. Bhavyashika, satyantika to them mainly based on Buddha didn't teach them empty or dual. But mainly, dual aspect. Kajiklani ni temba, ni means dual. Dual means the subject and object. That means the subject out there, physical things, form, etc., different entity from then subject. Out there, independent or external objects. And here is the independent subject. They have no internal relationship. They are different dual entity. So therefore, subject and object is a dual entity. So therefore, in this first level, wheel of doctrine is mainly for dual nature. Yeah? And the things are what you appear to the consciousness, etc. And these are the externally or exist, not mental nature. Kind of mental nature appears to out there, not like that. They themselves externally appears. And not only that, they are Dambara Tuba means truly existence, or Rangi Tenyi Tuba means characteristically exist, Buddha shows the first wheel, right? Buddha, he taught that this first wheel, all these characteristically exist, truly exist, out of their those things external. That means sometimes those ni is dual. Now, next level is the, now you have showing ni mita means ni mita means ni meba means empty or dual.
So therefore, there is no subject, object, different entity. Because everything is the, all objects are nature of subject. Everything mental nature. There is no external independently from the nature of mind. There is no such thing out there. All everything, that is the, from that, now, this is the Yogacara or Semdamba, mind only system arise from this teaching. So therefore, Khajiklani Nyi Mitems, for example, Buddha's Langa Avatara Sutra, or thing in the Jabodo Ranja Sutra, and then various kind of Sandhi Nimojana Sutra, etc., various sutras, or teaches to reject external object. Everything appears, mental appearance, actually, and then they are mental nature. Therefore, all things are mind-only nature. It doesn't mean they are mind, but they are nature of mind. Okay, so that is the, from that sutras, based on those sutras, and then this development of the Mahayana school with the Yogacara or mind only school rises from that. Okay? So they are, or this is the Khajiklani Nimitens. Nimitens, or this is the showing. Now, most, disciple whose high capacity, intelligent one, or who is a Mahayana disciple, some of kutik changing, but tung yin yin yin yin position, you do a kajik laos, or that is the most profound sum of shunyata, emptiness, everything. This earlier mind only system is the, there is no independent external object, but there is the truly existence in the mind. Mind itself, real, true, or nature. So therefore, in this Yogacara, still they believing truly existence. Especially mental natures are truly existence. So therefore, like that way. But then Madhyamika system or higher Tantric system, etc., and then behind that is no truly existence, then emptiness, which is completely everything empty of inherent existence. Or that is the Khotung Yingji Yingbu sense. And then with the Mahayana's compassionate to all sentient beings, or then with that the some of Kudik Janjik Pamis, then also some of the tantric teachings you have not below or this level, you can't, or some of the higher teachings, or then even a sexual or certain kind of male and female kind of utilizing this connection with a special high or true realization which beneficial and quick enlightenment, etc. That is the most hard, complicated, difficult subject, secret subject called. So those things will come afterward. So therefore, some rich changes, but don't you need these are the odd steps, or the Nagarjuna and the Ayadevas, etc. They explained this way, and the followers, all of them like that way. Therefore, so many range of levels of the teachings, Dharma teachings. You should not be a Dharma teaching only one. And also you should not contradict it to the Buddha. Or some are higher teaching, some are intermediate, some are mostly lower kind of teaching. All of these are necessary in reality. They are equally important to the disciple. Or within that, some are high or low, that is exist.
but that doesn't mean they are not beneficial to sentient beings. They are like on our or school system, ordinary school system, in kindergarten, or in kindergarten, then next there are what is the high school, or some there are some great school system, and then finally, graduate and PhD, etc. Like these, all these kind of subjects, these books, are sweet, beneficial to each of those different situation, right? What that is, it should be known. Or some of kindergarten students, you cannot give them scientific highest books and teach them. This is completely wrong. Some of those high level, when you reach all of these, start to learn everything, you don't need to give them A and B, huge letters. Okay, so like that way. What that is, the situation. So therefore, right now, we are going to first the two of them roughly this morning. Now, the third school is the arise from on this sutra of Langa Avatara Sutra and Sandini Mojana Sutra, etc. There's other teachings. This is all the arrangement of three wheel of doctrine, as I mentioned. First wheel is this morning, Four Noble Truths, the teaching, etc., beginning Buddha taught. Then in the middle, Buddha taught one of the higher teaching, Panchana Paramita Sutra, which rejects everything truly existent, inherent existence, etc. That is for the Madhyamika or most high level of disciple. But then, third one, and then Sandhi Nimujana Sutra, and the Yogacara source of sutra is it actually here among the three wheels, third one. Why this third one is there? Actually, our disciple point of view is a little different in a level. But the third wheel is the Buddha taught first that everything looks like external exists, everything truly exists. Everything true or four noble truth as good and bad is real, objectively, those things take one time, I explain. Then the second time, there is no such thing real, everything empty. Sume dame, we have this morning, Heart Sutra, there is no form, sound, smelling, etc. Everything rejects, looks like. Or that there, that kind of thing, it is very, very, looks like, contradictory. One side too extremely to say so everything real. Another time, next following, everything refuted. What he said, everything refuted, looks like. So therefore, this one any question rises, especially Sandhya Nimujjana Sutra, is a special kind of sutra, and they are any one of the Bodhisattva. Or purposely to for the benefit of those followers of sentient doors and yogacarans, or he requests to Buddha, especially, or one of the chapter concentrate, or the Buddha, or he get up and request to Buddha, why you say first you taught teaching. Excellent teaching, then Four Noble Truths, etc. All of these Dharma teachings. Here you have everything looks like real, true, or Rangi Chenyi means inherently existence, birth, aging, sickness, death, and good and bad, everything real sense you taught. So, Rangi Chenyi Jang Kasa, Jewe Chenyi Jang Kasa, Jikwe Chenyi Jang Kasa, or many, many list of first wheel, what he said, he listed. Then, another, following, then Majamika Panchana Paramita Sutra, another time you taught us everything, there is no such thing, everything, no. There is no positive, everything, no. Okay, so therefore, these two things for us, maybe you
Buddha wouldn't have any contradiction. But for us, big contradiction on this. So, therefore, how you explain, especially following next one, no, is more even showing that is the more unfit to us. So how you, why you say this in the second place, and then inherently, in the first time everything, or realistic way of saying what is these two, then that is the Tandam Yangdapa Buddhisattva Tandam Yangdapa question. Okay, so from that answer, okay, then Buddha says clearly Yogacara's way, everything. And then there is the middle ground of Shunyata explained. Middle ground, this is everybody from cannot be jump from here to next. So therefore middle ground is the empty or dual. Empty of dual is the the everything subject object divided into there is no independent object. What I meant is there is real ultimate object side, or and that is mainly denying of any dual appearance. When we say out there sub object, here subject, these are far distance, no relation, different entity looks like appear, that is the not real. So that kind of not exist. That is the Buddha called the Gunda, means imputed nature. That imputed nature is not exist. Here is the Shenwang, means dependent, real cause and effect, subject, object, they are exist. And in between there are completely unrelated, different entity. That is the imputation. That is not exist. There are other objects are related with the subject, and that is the everything is mental nature. Our mind itself real true, or like that way, or that is the in this sutra explanation, or then called three characteristics, tenyisum, three characteristics, tenyisum means, or then one is xiawangi tenyi, dependent nature, or then yungzuki tenyi, automatic nature, or then gunda is the imputed nature, those three things. Okay, or then the first was the xiawang is dependent nature, is all caused effects, real causalities, like including mind, etc. Those in actually real causalities are Shenwang, dependent nature. Shen means everything depend on other causes, depend on, there is no independent. Rawang means independent by itself, spring, nothing there. Shenwang means dependent cause and conditions, rises, this happened, that happened, this happened. So all this kind of Shenwang, first nature of Shenwang, or that is the truly exist. That also real truly existence. And that is also base of dual empty of dual nature. On that Shenwang means the all these form, the sound, the smelling, the taste, the everything is up, and then the consciousness, everything you see looks like, those are the base. On that base, we impute they are completely different entity. Right? So that is the imputation. So emptiness of that is the emptiness of dual. So that is the Yogacara's way of Shunyata is emptiness of dual. Emptiness dual means there's no external, independent external subject.
It doesn't mean they do not believe the form, the sound, smelling, taste, etc. not real, they don't say. They are not real independently, external. No relation with the subject. Whether that is rejecting empty of that, showing everything empty, or in a dual. So therefore, final to do is what is the empty of dual, then what is left is the everything mind only nature. Everything exists in the nature of mental. Whether this connection with the yoga channels, many examples also like that way. One of the good examples, everything is the mental nature is the, for example, like dream is the one. For example, dream. When we have mind, there dream mind, and dream mind up to the dream mind appears all kind of objects. And then trees, houses, and buildings, and human, and all kind of beautiful things, sometimes frightful things, all of these, all dream mind, all perceives that. But they are, all of them, not externally real thing. If they are external real things, then everybody should be seeing. But one person who is dreaming, or that dream mind, so therefore all of these are nature of dream mind. Our dream mind itself has some kind of predisposition, some kind of waksha, means some kind of seed or predisposition. When that ripens, then appears all these various things, so good or bad or whatever, and in the dream mind you can perceive all kind of things. Whatever all kinds of things are perceived, those are not real externally, independently. They are arise from all the mental nature, remind nature. That is one example. Yeah? Then, that is the Buddha said, what we see everything, our mind or senses are affected this. And then a kind of dual perception and that predisposition connected with that appears everything far out, no relation, looks like that way. But in reality, what I see, color, shape, or beautiful, whatever you see, my vision of that object is, or my mental nature is nothing. External, completely automatic, they are nothing. So that is hard to deliver. Okay, that is what he's saying. An example. Is external object, not real. Why is it there? And then this example is there. For example, maybe that's it for you, a little difficult, even not for me too. Anyway, there's a bowl of liquid. If you have bowl of liquid filled with the ball, sit there, and then when we see all the bowl and the liquid, water you can see. And then if there are legend, who has comically some kind of petals comes there, looked there, sometimes certainly petals predisposition created something seeing. Not humans, what you see is water, you will not see. They will see undrinkable, like kind of the, what we can say is nakta, means a kind of blood or pus or that kind of nature. Okay, so the predators have karma, which is anything not eatable, anything
which is not drinkable, usually even there are, you don't see at all. Or if you see, it's opposite way, wrongly. So therefore, it is a nakta or clot, pus or blood, they appear. And if there are legends who has comically on do this the devas, some kind of celestial beings come there, what they will see is the that the ball of that is not human water, you don't see. They will see nectar. Nectar means divine liquid, some kind of special, what we don't see, only they will see. Because there are cut off different karma, different karmically we have cut off. So what we experience, what we see, they wouldn't see. What they see is we don't see. They are completely different, you know, those things. So therefore, in the bowl of the liquid in there, legend is Yita Sum is God or divine, and me, and Yita is Prata Sum, and Zom, legend is special, karmic, arrive, alright, karma. So that time when you look them, they will have three different liquids. Will see all of three different liquids. When they see, are those three liquids? One is pus, one is nectar, one is the water. Are those, which one is true? Which is correct? All of them correct. What the divine sees, nectar, that's true. And then Yita sees, Prata sees, that is the Pasi, etc., that is true. What we see, and human, the usable, the water you see, that is true. So therefore, in that ball, Chajam is the part of the general and the ball, and it has a portion of the karmic. All those three special kind of things you have. Now that is the, not externally, independently not. So each of them contact with humans mental capacity or mental predisposition. We will see water, we will be able to drink, devas, do some special unique nectar or something like that way. So therefore their own mental nature, or manifested into these things, or like that way. That is also another example. Okay? Although there are in the Nagarjuna, even Yida Namla, Sekhetusu, Nimangsala, Gunji, Sekhetusu, Gunji, Nimangsala, anyway, Yida Namas, the Pratas, they commonly, they don't see what we see usually. Soga means a certain time, or spring, or certain times, they have so much thirst, or anything, you don't get any drop of water. So therefore, and it's so much barren, hot, and then like that way, looks like everything sandy, and then like that way. So, Dawang Cha means even, and then moonlight also for them to become hot, touch. Gunji Tusu, in sometimes winter time or some particular time, even Nima, sun's touch also cold, bitter cold for them. That is for their own karma. What we humans experience is not the experience. So anyway, those many things, some of them you can believe, some of them questionable, or maybe you can say, what doesn't matter? Anyway, karma and the seed and like that way. So therefore everything, when we see, when we hear, when is there,
object or common. Of course, and then imputed to it, there is a common form or something. If you look some this table, everybody sees table. Of course, table, you can say that's a conventional something. But what, how you see, what exactly see is in detail, and really what your eyes, each of them you see, is that object is directly connected with your eyes or something like that. So anyway, this is the Yogacana's way, not necessarily to everything you don't need to believe, but the Yogacana say everything mental only, mind, nature, or there is no except mental, there is no external. Yogacana's in the mental, how to say, or the only mind only system is it established. Big system. It has many systems. How the everything is mind only appears into, and the mind has it. Now they have the object, earlier we were talking subject side, and the universal. How to do is thinking. Of course, universal, samsara, etc. All this mental nature, each has their own. Now, subject-object is there, or the subject-object side, of course, form, sound, smelling, etc., sense-object, that all of these you have except, but they are not external. Okay? Subject side, also, six of them you have. That's the object side. That subject side, we have consciousness. This morning we have six consciousness. Now, Yogacana's beliefs, eight consciousness. Some of the Yogacana's believing eight consciousness. Eight consciousness is that we have usually five sense consciousness, addition mental consciousness, addition they are called alaya consciousness. Kristimana is the two main consciousness, which only Yogacana's believe. Alaya Vijñāna is the, that is the basic fundamental according to them. We are samsaric people. Alaya Vijñāna means, basic mental nature. All sentient beings have their alaya. The alaya is the one which is the, mind, from mother's womb, then born, and during the sleeping and walking, and all the time, alaya is continuously remain in the mind, neutral mind, right? Alaya is neither virtues, non-virtues, always kind of way back in, stay in a subtle way, neutral, and then also it is functions at the time of death, the function of birth. All of these times, this alaya is sitting there. And during our life also, alaya is a receiver. All we do good things, each good actions that will deposit some kind of the virtues on seed. And if you do bad things, killing, sitting, lying, whatever things, action, that will deposit a predisposition on alaya. So alaya holds all these seeds, good and bad, everything, seeds. When we die or born anywhere, you're going to happening from alaya, those manifest that result. Seeds, or storage of seeds, storehouse, looks like. Yeah? Alaya is a storehouse. Or the house, like, and then this country is receiving all this good and bad, everything, predispositions. From there, as a result of when you're wrapped in necessary condition, then if you need suffering, you have to suffer. If you need
pleasure and enjoyment, or if you aren't later in the born as human or devas, wherever you, all of this comes from first alaya, alaya's the seed, and manifested, propped, and then result, final result will come, right? Okay, that is the alaya is the, or the explained in the base consciousness, unishimis, base of all. Whether that is consciousness, which is the base of all, or good or bad, or whatever experience. And also, it is very, very neutral, neutral, right? Not Chinese neutral. Careful. okay. What do you say? Neutral? Huh? Neutral? Okay, still I am talking Chinese noodle. Okay, alaya is Chinese noodle. So, alaya noodle, okay. Alright, that one, that is the alaya, and the, and then also it is, since it is the primary consciousness, it has chaita, many, but it's not a combined company, but it's only companies, there's five, the omnipresent, the little secondary mind, all these, rest of the other things, virtues and delusions, or various kind of chaitas, they don't come. Alaya is very, very, or neutral, or stable, firm. It goes continuously from samsara during life, and when you're born, the rest of consciousness, while we have, when during the, our lifetime, you have sense consciousness, eye consciousness, and with the eye consciousness, etc., sense consciousness, brute, mental consciousness, this is right, this is wrong, and good feelings, etc., these things, temporary. When they are dissolved, finally dissolved in the time of death, or dissolved to the alaya. So therefore, alaya is the, alaya virinyana is some special consciousness. From that alaya, all things, what we appears to the sense consciousness also comes from alaya. To the sense consciousness, whatever objects appear also from previous predispositions created, so therefore appears to many things. Source is the alaya. Okay? Oh yeah, that is the Yogacana's belief, you know, the alaya. Then, all these other senses, other things are three pakshas. Paksha means predispositions. And then what we experience is the, all of this special kind of three disposition or three kind of seeds, potentials from alaya. Then from alaya, then sometimes you, and then for example, eye consciousness also seeing many, many different things. Yeah? Okay. For example, if we see tree, or they are seeing tree itself, nature of tree, or seeing is one rapini paksha, and then tree, or then or the takta paksha means you see tree also, not only seeing tree is far different than consciousness. There's no relation. Dual. That dual or wrong perception is the another paksha, another seed. Then also, soon we see people or something, when you see, oh, this is John, this is Julie, or something, whatever, something with the name, connection with the name, that is Ngunjuji paksha, means another paksha, means always naming to certain things, this is this, this is this, and each of them, with that, you know, later, that kind of thing appears to our senses. That is it. So therefore, paksha means ngunjuji paksha, takta paksha means
incorrectly dual or nature. Rigdunji Pakjamis similarity each as their own on and similarity. Those are the three paksha or three dispositions on functioning through that what we experience. Or that is the on Yogacara's way of saying. Okay? So therefore eight consciousness, eight special consciousness, that is the Yogacara's way. Oh yeah. Or that is the subject side, those things. Then eight consciousness, they are, alaya is one. Now, on the alaya is usually our also personal representatives according to what in I, or so if you have this, when you're referring, finally, who is I? So is this body? No. Where is my mind or senses? No. What is referring? Actually, final person's entity is to become Alaya. Person's entity is Alaya. So therefore, Alaya means the Alaya is a substantial existence and as almost representative of the each person itself. So therefore, there is egotistic view. I, me, mind, etc. When you rise this egotistic view, which causes attachment, hatred, jealousy, etc. This egotistic view is a looking to a me, I, and then grasping that I is absolute, real, substantial, self. Wrong way perceived, wrong way grasped. That is egotistic view, delusion. That delusion, and also consciousness is called kṣiṣṭa-māna. This kṣiṣṭa-māna is all the deluded mentals rise from these. This is the cause of our own attachment, hatred, jealousy, etc. Many of these created by that. Itself is egotistic nature, mind. What is the object? What is the object of that kṣiṣṭa-māna? Is the or alaya. Inside that alaya is the base object, and to that means substantial, some special kind of creating some kind of wrong way perceived grasping. So therefore these are too close. Kṣiṣṭa-māna is wrong, the delusion, and alaya is the person itself looks like. So therefore these two always manifest always in the person. When this kṣiṣṭa-māna, the deluded mind is all the time present to us. But there are some exceptions. Gokpa nyamsha means gokpa means some kind of, again that explanation is a hard one. Nyamsha means deep meditation. Somebody only, deep meditation. At that time, maybe this kṣiṣṭa-māna may for the time being not present. Gokpa la nyambara shukpa means that time. Gokpa, maybe you have to mention there. Gokpa means there are some yogis. Use gokpa. There are two kinds of gokpas. Gok means stopping mind, senses, consciousness. When you say sometimes when this mind is so much feeling, attachment, hatred, all this thought coming, want to stop those things. So that way some kind of yogis to first get shamatha meditation. Shamatha and Vivashaya. Then they got some special kind of high dhyana or mind. Four dhyanas you have there. Anyway, through these dhyana meditation together, then you are able to stop finally senses. First, the sense consciousness, what is perceiving, this is stop. Then thought
good and thought and feeling, many, many things slowly or stop. Finally, almost like dead, a very, very subtle mind remains there, rest of all able to stop as long as you wish. At that time, this has two levels. I don't want to talk all of this too much. This gokpa, gok means stopping, stoppation, is it as long as you wish. So therefore, sometimes great Aryans and even aeons, you can gokpa, you can do sometimes a day or weeks or something, you know, remain on that unmoving. Or body was not rotting because there is a subtle mind continue calming, etc. But it's almost like no consciousness, stop, consciousness type of some kind of thing. Okay, this kind of gokpa, this time alaya, the Krishna mana will be stopped. Except those things, gokpa nyamsha nekapta. Nekap means temporarily based, those times will not appear. And all the dajam tatukum is dajam, but arahant sheep when they achieve. Okay, then Krishna mana completely removed. Also, then the tatukum is finally got rid of. Right? Otherwise, they are, this one is present all the time. Okay? Other, that is the, that is also Nivajana's way of talking. Okay. So therefore, based on that, based on and then this and the subject and the object, how they understanding everything relational or everything or mental nature. So therefore, like that, then finally they will path system. Okay, so again, base, path, on and fruit, right? All base is the lovely. There are many, many other explanations, two truths, etc. Many, many base. But the, right now, this special few bases we explained. And then path on that, with the connection with that path, and then, of course, the mind will all understand finally, or they, especially when they six, or the Four Noble Truths and the 16 attributes, etc., those through meditation, these selflessness, etc., those meditations will get rid of the delusional mind on an attachment, etc. You can get achievement of arahantship. But then more, any higher level is shunyata. According to Yoga Channel, Shunyata is empty with dual. This is properly to understand this or empty with dual and grasping empty with dual, perceiving and grasping. This is the, one of the subtle obstacles. When this removed, additional other delusions and this subtle one is removed by realization of empty with dual. Well, that is a the special high level of the shunyata. That is the Yogacara called the Nidong. Nidong means dong means empty, ni means to dual. Dual empty. That is the final understanding you have to all honor. Like that way. Okay. So the that is the path, on the path, generally path has five paths, and they also three different achievement, Shravaka path, Patika Buddha, Bodhisattva path. The lower two one is Hinayana path. Through Hinayana path, you can get arhantship, emancipation, freedom from samsara, that's all. And then a higher level in Buddhahood or Bodhisattva's practice is the on the addition, Nidung, this is the subtle shunyata, realization, the meditation, and that will stops the, get rid of the subtle obstacle. And then in this time, obstacle, what we have is clash obstacle,
deluded, obstacle, desire, hatred, etc., that kind of thing, based on egotistic view, based on that, many delusions, which is interrupted to get emancipation. Those are the one side. Then even you in meditation, and then that will stops the get rid of the subtle obstacle. Quote. And in this time, obstacle what we have is clash obstacle, deluded obstacle, desire, hatred, etc., that kind of thing, based on egotistic view, based on that, many delusions, which is interrupted to get emancipation. Those are the one side. Then even you in freedom from samsara, arhantship, yet there are arhants and not the Buddha. You have to know, many of people, if you get emancipation, liberation, that is all. That's the Buddha. No. Buddha, in order to achieve Buddhahood, additional, many special qualities, and also obstacle, there are some called knowledge obstacle called. Most of the subtle obstacle is it, or deluded, or pleasure, or passions, or whatever these things get rid of, but the knowledge obstacle is obstacle which interrupts knowing everything. That is omniscience, means Buddhahood is the achievement of omniscience. Omniscience is when you achieve everything, there is no any mental obstacle left. Other that is even arahantship achieved, emancipation and arahantship, still a mental obstacle. They have limitation, many. Or that also removed, or that by realization of this nidung shunyata and combined with the bodhisattva's Mahayana's path. Now here Mahayana is, Yogacara is Mahayana school. So Mahayana, which makes Mahayana? Maha is the great, Yana is a vehicle. Okay, so great vehicle followers. The great vehicle is the small vehicle, and great vehicle, of course, small vehicle is small. Great vehicle can carry many loads, and many, like that way. Same way here, spiritual, and small vehicle is one's own liberation, one's own freedom, emancipation. That much only you, that kind of the name, achievement as goal, and for that leading that toward that path, etc. Or the Hinayana vehicle, small vehicle. And then the Mahayana is Mahas in the great vehicle. That great vehicle is not only involving oneself. That means great means all environment, all matter, sentient beings. And then so therefore, it is a path to lead to enlightenment, Buddhahood. And that is the responsibility to all other sentient beings in the samsaric. So therefore, you have to develop for that purpose in great compassion, great love, or going to bodhicitta. Called bodhicitta means wanting to obtain enlightenment as soon as possible in order to save or restore the material sentient beings. It's not or seeking for one's own greatness. If I get Buddhahood, I am way up there, so I will be. That is a selfish attitude. Okay? Now here is the bodhicitta means the there is no any other purpose. Only I want to be perfect or complete omniscience, ability, everything perfect in order to save equally all other matter sentient beings. That is their objective goal. That kind of compassion, love, and bodhicitta, that is method side, those things have to develop. And in wisdom side, viewpoint, and realization of the ultimate truth is in this system, nidung, dual, empty of dual. That is, all subtle obstacles removes.
So therefore, two combinations, method and wisdom, whether these two will achieve perfect Buddhahood or enlightenment for the benefit of other sentient beings. That is one of the Mayanas, the path. So Maha is the great. Why great is the goal is the great, highest. And then, the object of the practicing is the on to not only one small area, or to all modern sentient beings involved, so therefore great. Therefore, what they have to practice also, not a small thing, have to benefit for the all sentient beings. That means six perfections, means practice or perfection of charity, perfection of the morality also not oneself, not killing

stealing, lying, because if I do, I will fall to hell, etc. That is, again, small way of doing. But morality is more connected with other beings to a certain kind of body, speech, mind. You have to the on and a special protection. Only then my view, my one of the obstacle is the selfish. Or the selfish is the enemy of the Mahayana, or the cherishing to all sentient beings, then oneself, that is the Mahayana's attitude. With that way to practice. So therefore, it is great, or there is no greater than that. So therefore, Mahayana. So that Yana is a vehicle also. Of course, then that is a great vehicle. Okay? Alright, like that way. So that is the from Yogacharan's viewpoint is the how to they do the path and the practice base foundation and all how the functioning is like that way. Okay? Well, therefore, what? I forgot him. I wanted to also some point, since I was talking so much Hinayana level this morning, and now Mahayana level, one side of Mahayana level is Yogacharan system. That also only limited way I talked. There are so much the talks about these three natures, and in the sutra scriptures also Yogacharans will. On the Majamikans will believe the on the sutras, Tangdun and Ngedun means definite sutra and interpretable sutra. Yogacharans will say this first wheel and this second wheel, Panjana Paramita, is the interpretable. They are not as literally acceptable. This third one is acceptable. That is a great highest sutra according to them, okay? Or the Sandinimojana sutra is like clearly explained with this sort of ask specifically, so what that mean in the first sutra you taught this, second sutra you taught this, what that means in the Buddha explained thoroughly. Okay, so that means what is saying? Or the Sandinimojana sutra Buddha was explaining is what I order, everything real, truly existence, automatically existent, in characteristically existence, all this taught, what I taught is the meant on three nature. Do you remember? This is important in Yogacara system. Three nature, dependent nature, Xianwang. Thoroughly established nature, that is the shunyata itself, and imputed nature, so wrong kind of imputation, those three natures explained, right? So therefore, everything has the base, like Xiaong, dependent nature base, has a base, there are, everything has the basis. And everything has on that attribute is the shunyata, ultimate truth, thoroughly established nature there is. So these two, all these things have, these two natures are, they are real. They are truly existent. They are characteristically existence. So therefore I meant those two, and then the first wheel, mostly everything is real and characteristically exist, that meant in this sense. Now there is the Panchana Paramita Sutra according to Yogacara system. And I denied so many things. There is no such this, no. That means everything what we had there is, all kind of imputed nature. Every those imputed natures, wherever dependent on Xiaowang or subject, wherever the imputation,

0: those imputations are not real. So therefore, no, no means. I meant that gongnams, I am thought, having thought that way, and then I said no, no, no, no. Don't confuse, this is in the Yogacara system, okay? Not in Majjhimika. Okay, Yogacara system like that way, so therefore, Shaiwang, dependent nature, and the ultimate truth is a totally established nature. Those are Yogacara system, truly existence, characteristic existence, real. But imputed natures are on everything that is then not unreal. Okay? Now, what is it? Did you say something? Unreal. Not truly not exist. Not exist characteristically. Now, imputed nature has two things. One imputation is the exist, but not truly existence. One imputed nature is the imputation is the not at all exist, like rabbit hole, nothing. For example, dual subject and object as independently existent, as dual, that is not exist. That is like a rabbit hole. I have to understand, but that is not real. Not real, and that's not exist. Now, merely exist, but not truly existence, is there are some imputed nature. One is imputed, is the like space, etc. You can make those space, etc. They are not real, or the truly existence. Space is just imagination, mentally exist, something. Or with the connection with the base, and this and that, connection with that, your mind recognizable, but it is itself automatically non-existence. Space is like that. But imputed nature is there are some subtle way of thinking. Of course, that is a little bit hard. Maybe I have to say one thing, whether you understand or not. Or whether my English is maybe not correct or not. So anyway, now, for example, Yogacarans will say the two kind of the emptiness. One is the sense connection with that object out there, subject here. These are completely unrelated. That is the perception. That is non-existence. That is one important. Nidong. Now they have more subtle one. Things are. Rangitokwe shinshi rangitsenyi tuba characteristically exist as the, this has a tokwa, means a conceptual thought, and name, words, two words, connected with that. Let's say name, words. For example, this thing, Western called cup or mug. What do you call this? Mug? Mug. Okay, this is a mug. If you somebody Tibetan comes, never think mug there. Mug may be something else. So anyway, these things as object of the word, the mug, right? Name mug. It is exist as object of that word. Is it exist or no? Yes, conventionally. But this is as object of that word, automatically by its own nature. No. Because it is own nature, then wherever you have this exist, should be mark, says mark. Under the name. This can be, popa, or what is Chinese called? Beta. Or this. Or base or something. Okay, this can be any name under the name of anything correctly can be. So therefore, by its own nature, ultimately not exist as object of that name, but merely dependently it exists as object of that name. Now do you understand?
1: Yes.
0: For example, this person, Geshe Sopa, or somebody called me Sopa. Okay, it can be called me Lobsang, or Trashy, or the Paul, or Peter, or something. This person is being as object of any of those possibility, but for the time being, it is the object of the name of Sopa. But that relation is the name, that Sopa, and this person relation is ultimate or imputed. Okay, imputed. Now you understand very well. Okay. That is the connection with the name. Now conceptual thought. Thought, we think, oh, this is a cup. Right? In mind, a thing is the some kind of cup should be like this. Or mark should be like this. This is not a mark. This is not a mark. This is a mark. We think, definitely. So that this thing and that thought relationship, again, same thing. This is the object of that thought. This is exist as object of that thought. That's okay. Not automatically. Okay? Characteristically. But imputedly, exist. That is Yogacara's way of subtle way of saying, okay? Okay. That's it. Ultimately exist thinking. That is the wrong. That is the. Okay. When you empty of that, ultimately not exist. There is no real truly as object of the, this thought, or truly not exist, it is object of the, that name. That one understanding, that is close to the realization of shunyata. Some kind of Yogacara's way of shunyata. Right? Dual empty. So now everybody understand that you are yogis. Okay. Anyway, that kind of Yogacara's philosophy, if you read many, many texts, and books, and commentaries, sub-commentaries, this and that, and so many explanations, those things, at the beginning, even you don't understand what is talking about, what they are talking, or you have like this way. But actually, and finally, if you think carefully, then there are these and or certain kind of true reality. Or this, all the names, word, and object has no real ultimate relationship. Yeah? Name and actually object. Because there is object and subject relationship imputedly. Subject and object relation is not automatically. That is also another way. So therefore, these kind of things are the Yogacara's way of believing. Okay? So therefore, base, foundation, and three natures, when you truly understand these three natures, then you meditate on all objects, how they nature. And the ultimate thing is emptiness, this dual empty, and this empty of the basis of the ultimate object, that also empty. Understanding that way, that meditation or through that, and that kind of wrong perception will disappear. Okay? That will get rid of. So we usually opposite way to hold some real absolute. When you think of something name, or that is automatically under that name or something, that relation is automatic. Usually always we think, and we never think that's temporary in imputed nature. When somebody called me, or Vihisrapa, And somebody said, that is faith. I will get very angry. All right, okay. Other than joking, anyway. Okay. Other than that, is, what else now? I'm not sure, yeah? I don't remember. I'm just recollecting here and there, talking at them, what the Yogacara's key viewpoint. So therefore, connection with that. And then the knowledge obstacle and the clash obstacle also. Knowledge obstacle is the dual perception, grasping dual. That is the subtle object, knowledge obstacle. With that alone, that is paksha. Paksha means predisposition. Okay? Predisposition. Predisposition. And there is, they are kind of seed. Sabun and the paksha is a little different. Sabun is the something which is a seed to continue to rise. That is the sabun or seed. Paksha means not itself is continuing to rise. Even it is got rid of, something subtle stains left by that. For example, I will say, that will be in this time and later also my chemical system. Paksha and the sabun different is that if you have in cloth or paper wrapped some dirty, rotten, smelling things, long time wrapped. Now when you wrapped that time, that is a dirty thing has sabun is the predisposition continue to grow next moment itself continue growing that kind of seed predisposition. Or there is a more subtle is left also addition that even it is got rid of, thrown away, still in this paper or cloth, still some smelling, subtle sting or what you call. Okay. That is a subtle one. Okay? That is left by bad smelling things. Even you get rid of that, still that has not got rid of. That way, arahants, or even you meditation, arahants achieve, we are, our mind is so much long time attachment here or delusions, all these things. So therefore, even you got rid of these delusions, attachment, hatred, etc., completely, but still, knowledge obstacle means there is still a kind of subtle predisposition. For example, say, arahants, for example, those who have no confusion or attachment, hatred, but sometimes from their mouth, stain, from the this stain, sometimes jumping a little bit, looks like frightened, frightened. Or from their mouth, sometimes comes or rough words, harsh words. They have no tension to say those things. Just like a baby talk, like that way. You can have some kind of predisposition, subtle predisposition. That the cause of that, is a subtle body and the speech, some subtle kind of false comes, which is not real negative, but the part of impure thing. So that is the comes from the past, those delusions. Okay, that the kind of things are subtle paksha called paksha. Paksha or predisposition. What else? Huh? Predisposition. Okay, predisposition. Okay, that's predisposition. Or arahants. And the one who achieved emancipation in arahants, they have, they got rid of attachment, hatred, delusion, egotist view, all of them got rid of. But they have certain kind of predispositions still they have left. In order to get rid of that, long time meditation on shunyata, meditation and also practice of the compassion and the love and the practice of six paramita, long time pause. You have to merit this pause. And finally, clean up slowly, completely get rid of. If you have dirty cloth, also, I think the same thing to do, right? Yeah. Even washing machine, at the dirt things go out still, or something, yeah? Okay. Oh, yeah, like that way. So this, the obstacle has two things. Gross obstacle and a subtle obstacle. So nyamong bad dibam is one obstacle, is a gross one, by mental delusions themselves and their seeds. And then the subtle ones, they left some kind of subtle stain. Or that is not able to get rid of under enlightenment, Buddhahood. When they achieve Buddhahood, nothing left. Both of them gone. Okay? Alright. So now, if you have... What is that? Okay. Now I think some Christians, I think you want to too much talk and unfamiliar things talk and broken with the broken sentences also on the misspelling and etc. So you have a lot of Christians, please. Oh yeah. Yes.
1: I guess you just said if you are hot, who has these things.
0: Mm-hmm.
1: Has he already reached the third path? Is he now on the fourth path of Gomlam by that time when he has to get rid of all that stuff?
0: Yeah, Gomlam, or path of seeing Tonglam, path of cultivation Gomlam, those two together, gross delusions will get rid of. First, the path of seeing is the most rough ones get it. By seeing truth, you can get rid of. But then still more and continue practice and these subtle ones will get rid of.
1: No.
0: Arahant get rid of. I think that is, suppose I'm going to say, that theme is egotistic view. That has two things. Gunda means imputed, that theme is, which is it? Or some strong, sharp, like non-Buddhist or some Buddhist with a logical reason, wrong reason, and this is right, this is correct, and firmly holding that kind of gunda, the imputed one. Then it's everybody, you don't have reason, you don't naturally rise all the time by birth, kind of innate egotism, this is henji, innate one. That both of them, arahant sheep, when you achieve, both of them gone. Egotistic view, both Gunda and Sanji. But Gunda and Sanji, but Sanji will leave some kind of subtle stain, which even that is got rid of, and subtle stain still there. Okay, that is talking about, that is sheetip. You say sheetip means knowledge obstacle. In this book, we have, if you read, knowledge obstacle, clash obstacle, knowledge obstacle, these two things. Knowledge obstacle means obstacle to the omniscience, to perfect everything, know at once. Western do not believe that the Buddha's knowledge, past, the present, the future, distance, close, everything at once, like able to see directly, that is the omniscience. And the obstacle for that is the knowledge obstacle, mainly. Okay, even arahant sheep achieved, doesn't matter, okay? Yeah?
1: My question is about the Yogacharya's view of external reality.
0: Uh-huh.
1: When we were talking about the Alaya consciousness, it sounded like there wasn't an external reality. When they talk about the Shenwang, the dependent things, it sounds like there's something out there.
0: No. Well, yeah, something out there, but that is coming from Alaya. Doesn't mean out there no tree, no water, no mountain, or anything. Doesn't mean. All those things, what we see is no relation inside Alaya by themselves independently. That is reject. But they are coming. What evil people see, that is the connection with the day alaya pishunyana manifested like dream houses. Okay? So therefore out there generally exist form, because sound, smelling, taste, form, etc., five aggregates, which yogacara will believe. Five aggregates, natural five aggregates is the mental nature. There is no external automatically existing as they appear to our senses. That is the reject.
1: So even shenwangs are mental.
0: Yeah. Mental shenwang, okay? Shenwangs are mental, okay. There is nothing which is not mental. Mental nature. Okay? Mind or mental nature. Or there are mind, you cannot say this is a mind. You cannot say this is mental nature. Okay? Yeah. Anything else? All right.
1: Are there people who just practice the Yogacara system all the way through and reach full enlightenment, not becoming Prasangika or something, but just following this system of belief and reaching full enlightenment?
0: I think that is the usually four schools, Madhyamika final, four schools from there, each steps. Four schools are Buddha taught also in his sutra, different ideas, and based on that holding that, but each of them not, how to say, obstacle, but it is step for next. Holding this for your mind fully developed, finally you get more further, subtle, next step, like that way. Final thing is the Majamika's viewpoint that we believe. So therefore, Yogacara says, their own way to enlightenment, arahantship settled, but that is not necessarily real, okay? So sometimes that finally you have to be following as Majamika explained. Doesn't mean Majamika tries to follow Nagarjuna or something. What is explained there? Nagarjuna explained is the Buddha himself, Panchana Paramita Sutra. What is included there? That is Nagarjuna. All the six treaties mainly explaining Buddha's Panchana Paramita Sutra. Panchana Paramita Sutra has so many misunderstanding people, because the sutra is that time sharp people taught. So therefore there are something clarification. So therefore Nagarjuna, all of them no-nos are, there is no such automat based on inherently existing or automatically existing. That is a subject. Buddha, rejection of that. So therefore, these are logically, everything logically explained by Nagarjuna. Okay? So therefore, final things that are true. But it doesn't mean Yogacara's view and Yogacara's way of practicing or has no value. It's a great, great value. Okay? Don't need to worry about, oh, this is Yogacara, so maybe I may not get finally something. For the time being, whatever is suitable, or it is the best. Or, for example, kindergarten level is what is the best thing is for kindergarten books. Okay? Okay. Even there are scientists, the huge books written there. This looks like a piece of wood. Okay? Yeah. What's that?
1: Shima, you talk about the three natures.
0: Yes.
1: The third one is thoroughly established.
0: Huh?
1: The third one is thoroughly established.
0: No.
1: Second one.
0: First one is Shiawang, dependent on the nature. That is cause and effect, everything, those causality based ones. And then the thoroughly established means emptiness, right? Ultimate truth, which is the thoroughly means by realization or shunyata, which is yogics, and the thoroughly established means like that. That has the final nature. That is the shunyata. Or Yogacara's way of shunyata, nidung, that is they will say nidung, dual, empty with dual, okay? Those kind of, everything has it, empty with dual, which they have to, yogis have to realize. That is thoroughly established. These two are real, true.

0: Now between there, Manushyavan, and dependent nature things, on that we impute, instead of thoroughly established, instead of that we impute real things, dual things, everything just to, as to us appear as real. That way is no good. That is imputed to nature. Okay? Do you get?
1: I was still not quite understand the realization of jnana of the thoroughly established. It seems you have the imputed does not exist, right?
0: Imputed natures are not exist. Not the thing are exist, right? That is have to not exist. You have to realized. Under that realized, you have no the realization of the ultimate truth or thoroughly established. But that what you realizing thing, that the thing itself is even thoroughly established. That is shunyata, the ultimate nature. True truth, when you say true truth, ultimate truth, okay, conventional truth, all dependent natures are conventional truth. And then imputed nature, those which exist one, is also a conventional truth. Only ultimate truth is that the nidung or emptiness, okay? Yeah? Alright.
2: So emptiness exists?
0: Emptiness in this system exists, not only exists, it exists inherently. And truly, automatically exist. Yeah? That is a Majjhimika. We'll later, tomorrow we will research Majjhimika, including emptiness. There is nothing truly existence. Okay? Nothing. It exists, no, you cannot say, but nothing exists. That is too rough. Nothingness. No, nothingness. You cannot say nothingness. You have samsara, point of truth, you have omniscience, enlightenment, everything you have. But everything, form, sound, smelling, everything, word, all these are, you can't say nothing exists. Nothing exists inherently. Automatically. That we will talk next, tomorrow. Okay? That has two Majjhimika, two levels, okay? Or anyway, that is finally to reach that is not easy. So therefore, Majjhimika has also divided into two, the lower ones accept something little further than Yogacara, but not completely reach to the final. Then they call the Pasangika at this the highest and reach to the final. So that is what they say. Okay? Okay. Yeah.
2: The emptiness and the ocean which everything arises from?
0: The emptiness
2: where everything comes from?
0: I think emptiness, no, I think the Majjhimika system is a little different, but here is the everything comes as the alaya. Alaya Vijñāna is the everything base of like ocean. Or the ocean is the Chidarlunga Kuya Chasun is Majjhimika avatara, when rejecting Yogacara, they view, when explaining. Chidarlunga Kuya Chasun, Chile, Shulam Jungwa Tishin, Kunji Sabi, Kunji Shaja, Rangani, Namshi Samshi Jungs. For example, ocean. Ocean is the lung, is the wind, when you various way of, disturbed, and then you have lap. Ocean is gentle, stay there, but wind is then to rise, all this kind of balap means waves, huge waves, rings, and all this comes from like that way, yeah? And that way, same way, our alaya vijñāna is very subtle in mind, but there's so many predispositions, all of these with the And then those things, when they interrupted and then manifested. Manifested, then all different things, good and bad, all of these things. All these forms, beautiful and ugliness, all these, everything kind of external, looks like external, automatically exists. Those things will appear from this. But, all of them, reality, they not appear by themselves, their own externally. They are appeared from mind, but for us, they are appears from externally. Okay? So like, but they are actually like dream state. Okay? Oh, right. Now, one thing, then we'll stop. Yeah.
1: Joshua, in Tibet, was there ever any attempt to teach young children about, that, not that this is a cup, but this is called a cup, or this is merely labeled a cup?
0: No. Young children don't understand. Don't try to teach young children philosophy. Well, this is actually a real cup. You can say, that is not cup. This is called a table. This is a cup. You have to introduce, okay? But there is no real cup. Don't say it.
1: I'm not so sure yet,
0: Oh, you're not sure. Yeah. Young children is not capable of understanding to concentrating and why and how. And if there are children little bit grown up, some smart and some special kind of reasoning able to put there accordingly, then you can slowly you can do. But beginning don't do. No. Beginning is even alphabet, big A, this is A. It's also not a small one, huge one. Alright, maybe we'll stop there. Now, Emma?
2: Could you just spend a few minutes on talking about bliss and emptiness? Even though you could probably talk about, but the relationship, like when a person meditates and experiences emptiness.
0: Hmm. Oh, emptiness. Now, which way emptiness? Yogacara's way, Madhyamika's way. Emptiness, one word, emptiness has so many levels, right? Emptiness, empty of jar. Nothing there, this is empty also. From that, then empty is in the toward there. Emptiness have the selflessness, and then, et cetera. Dharma and phenomena and the subject side, emptiness, you have like those things. So I think, that is, as you said, it's a big topic. Especially if you want to Madhyamika's way, then we will come tomorrow, okay? Tomorrow we will talk. Today is now, so far, you are expert of Bhaveshika, expert of Satantika, expert of Yogacara, now only Madhyamika. Okay, that's tomorrow. Okay, thank you very much.

ju sem jo rem bo chi ma ti pa na ye jo chi

Tashi Delek, number two, Lamrum Shevi, Geji Gundu Taveto, Pyogi Nangcho Senshiye. 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

Tashi Delek, number two, Lamrum Shevi, Geji Gundu Taveto, Pyogi Nangcho Senshiye. 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

Okay. Well, then Chandradeva says, Dinde Tawanye Chune, Bagi Kirum, Majena, Dile Luba Shemet, Dile Pumba Shemet, Os. What that means, Dinde Tawanye Chune, Bagi Kirum, Majena means it. If God, Dinde Tawa means it, such like this kind of leisure and fortunate life like this, when obtained, we obtained the great leisure and fortunate life. All in that how I need to know. When after I obtained such like opportunity like this, but if I don't do Gewa Komba Majana means Gewa means it, all kind of meritorious virtues, practice, if you don't do that, if I don't do this, then that is very, very shameful. Dile Luba Shemete, Dile Pomba Shemetos. There is no Luba means deceiving. There is no deceiving to myself. There is no other deceiving than this, greater deceiving. There is no stupidity, greater stupidity than this. That is what Oshantadeva is saying. So therefore we have to always thinking this way. This is the time to not wasting time. And this is the time to do great opportunity, great fortunate, great leisure that we have. Also, therefore, now should be utilized this remainder of this life. If I don't do that is deceiving oneself, and all that is in the more stupidities, that is the Shantadeva saying. So, therefore, try to best our situation, our life, and especially such life, or this even a huge human society. But there is so much society has so much some of them whole lives concentrating negative evil. Or killing, stealing, lying, cheating, and for their own selfish purpose, doing all things, doing so much things mostly. And we have some people have great opportunity to listening holy dharma, direct Buddhist teaching, all the teachings valuable, precious teachings valuable, teachers are still valuable. All practitioners whom you look all the up, those things, admirable things, also valuable. So, and within that oneself has some kind of special, at least interest, if rising this, that is also a fortunate thing. Otherwise, will not rise in fortunate as interest at all. On the outside completely oneself not interested like that way. This is also very, very fortunate. With that now thinking, learning, starting this connection with that, now to do as much one can. All the following life, it doesn't mean following sitting somewhere all the time, sit without doing anything. But we can study Dharma practice, teaching, listening, and then practice to the verbally or bodily, mentally as much every day, whatever one can do, on the pure side, virtuous side, holy side.
And then the negative side, always awareness, and then they try to avoid as much one can do. That is all we can do. And some of the better ones, of course, they have very, very high level of practice, meditation or something, or great, great, and then that is according to an individual. Whether they, therefore, at least we can do on this life is not completely wasted. Whether that is also wasting, life doesn't mean too long or something we don't see. So therefore yesterday we were talking same way, whether the everyday morning and the impermanent life, thinking that the first movement is motivation, I'm life, I'm precious life again, beginning. So I have wonderful opportunity. How long lasts it? I don't know. Or that kind of thinking that way. So therefore, whatever I can, I do something. At least with that, then you can do all any meditation or whatever you do, starting, learning, or even you go to job, work, or you are doing opportunity to, or helping to others, save something, beneficial to others, servicing to others, at least those kind of, with the attitude, good attitude, and the peaceful, gentle way to go on, and you do. Or that is the religious, or the purpose of this kind of teaching. Not on this kind of lessoning, teaching, and how can I utilize this to make money, or make my fame, or go to somewhere, sell whatever I learned to sell to others, then that is no good motivation, or it will not benefit. So therefore, all these things in a very, very special way to do. So now, that's enough. Now our and the subject is hard one. Now you can, some of you can sleep. Order. Yeah. Order. That today is now we are a subject of Madhyamika the school. We have four schools in after Buddha died. Based on rise, those major four schools are from his teachings. First to wheel of Dharma, the Four Noble Truths, etc. Very, very fundamental, ground level teaching. Very, very, that is based on that. Or many, many schools of, for example, Vaiseshika, Svatantrika, these things happen. And the follower of Hinayana, or practitioners, so-called Hinayana followers, those things happen. And then Mahayana teaching has divided into all the second year he taught Panchana Paramita Sutra, and the last tour to the end, and then Sandinimujjana Sutra, etc. Also, therefore, we taught from Sandinimujjana Sutra, Langavadara Sutra, etc. Divya Sutra, etc. Many, all these, based on these sutras, all sutras which explained mainly don't too much attach to the external thing, to our mind only. Mind is the most dominating thing, so therefore everything mental nature is like that kind of teaching. Also, a lot of Buddhist scriptures taught based on that, Yogacaran or Semdambavans, that is the Tibetan word, Sem is mind, Tham is mere, only mind, only system. That is the rises, that kind of also systematically then later, Ayamatriya and Asanga. Now then these great, great explanation, teachings and books written. Although we have not much time to do Matriya's five books, and then based on that Asanga wrote those
or boomies and to create in the net books or Asanga wrote, and in the mail Asanga himself are great higher realization having of those, but his main text and or the explanation is the Yogacara's way or most written. All like that way, and then subsequently many commentaries, sub-commentaries, that kind of system rises, Yogacara system. Whether that is the term, and then what they believe is the all of these, each of them summarize in it, or then we have the books, the Tibetan short books, also we have summary of those, but his main text, and all the explanation is the Yogacara's way, or most written. All like that way, and then subsequently many commentaries, sub-commentaries, that kind of system rises, Yogacara system. Whether that is the term, and then what they believe is the all of these, each of them summarize in it, or then we have the books, the Tibetan short books, also we have summarized those things, and then the main essence of those summary is yesterday or whatever yesterday we were talking, or that topic is the fundamental basis in general universe of how they believe, and from within that the spiritual path, base path, and then the path, how do they believe, how do they, and then through this practice, the final goal, a spiritual goal, and then fruit. All of these three things, mainly all of schools, basically, are those three things, area. All of this is the Yogacara Sibu, also we talked a little bit. And now today we see a little bit the Majjhimika view. That is the Majjhimikans rises from the second wheel, which is the Buddha taught in the second time, or second actually year, among them, and then Panchana Paramita Sutra, many books, main thing is Panchana Paramita Sutra, which explains all the highest viewpoint, Shunyata, ultimate truth, or mostly that is the teaching, and there is a kind of basis of basic foundations lay out already, so they were each of those categories and different categories or five aggregates or ayatanas element, 18 vetus, all of this before explained. Now on these, everything on these, no inherent or existing, ultimate existing. They are all empty. That is the showing, this kind of the Panchana Paramita Sutra. That is. From that, rose in the Majjhimika school. Majjhimika school, especially more developed from Nagarjuna, or the founder of Nagarjuna, who wrote all the mainly concentrating, is the main concentration is what is the Panchana Paramita Sutra explained, Buddha, or the especially Shunyata part, emptiness part, and that looks like heart belief, and also it doesn't looks like doesn't have much meaning or purpose. But the Nagarjuna etc. showing this is the most important realization of Shunyata. Without the realization of Shunyata, there is no emancipation, there is no or enlightenment, or all other things are method aside or helping, assistant to remove the obstacles to achieve highest goal. But without that, even the six parameters, charity, sila, and the patience, etc., many taught, compassion, love, etc., but all of them have to be with the basic
idea or view is the emptiness of the object and goal, base and object and goal, everything doing, doer, done, and then three, all those, and the past, the present, the future, everything, and all of them, and it has to realize the true nature is not real thing, and automatically or inherently emptiness have to realize. With that, then this methods have to practice. So therefore, that is emptiness, shunyata, as Panchanaparamita Sutra explained, and that is not properly understand, and then it's still again, again, great disaster, how much you effort, how much study, how much practice, and they will not, temporary goals, of course, yes, but the final emancipation or enlightenment may not achieve. What that is, the Nagarjuna himself says,

Nagarjuna says, Tomba nila tanyena means if you or Tawa means viewpoint or about Shunyata. Nyena means if you have mistaken wrongly to hold Tomba means empty means this way or wrong way, empty meaning of that not properly understand. View is wrong way if you hold. And then Sharap Chayanam Pung Varjurus. Pung means disaster. Those great wisdom and even how much wisdom, how much practice, how much done, they will be on and not fulfill their goal and on falling into nihilistic. Pung means sometimes on and shunyata, wrongly understand and also nihilistic view. Madhyamika means middle way is free of extreme and the extreme of the two things, nihilistic and permanency. So both of them, free of in the middle, ultimate reality should be realized. So therefore, in order to cut the permanency part, and the nihilistic viewpoint, completely, total nothingness, that also, nihilistic means, Tongba means no, nothing. There is everything like repertoire, looks like thinking. That is another way of the nihilistic view. So if you view everything, there is no Buddha, Dharma, there is no samsara, as Heart Sutra says, there is no form, sound, smelling, taste, etc. There is no form of truth, there is no Buddhahood. So all of this, no. If you literally understand that way, not deeper meaning of that, then, Tongpa Nyi La Ta Nyena, Sherab Chena Pungwa Jus, then, the Pungwa is a disaster, nihilistic view. Once you have this kind of karma and cause and effect relationship and final achievement of Buddhahood or a negative way to result of misery, something, all of this, if you know, that means you're not going to do anything to talk to them, stopping negative things to getting positive things. And all nothing, because there's a view of no, nothing. So that is it. That way, if you remain that is a great disaster. So, Tongpa Nyi La Ta Nyena Sherab Chena Pungwa Jurus. Example, Nagarjuna says, if you don't know, do means snake. Snakes, there are some poison snakes, etc. They are kind of beautiful, nice, so therefore thinking every snake to try to touch or something. Sung means to hold it. Sung nyena means wrong way to hold all snakes in nature, especially, say, poison snake. Their nature is if they are touched, of course, wrongly, they will bite you, and then you will be killed, right? Misery, suffering. So, therefore, that is this. Or that will be great disaster. Or then the same way, ringa, lokra duvashin. Ringa means some kind of mantra, recitation, some kind of high, some kind of special kind of mantra, which you use sometimes in the world. Or the black magical, some kind of or spell or something to recite certain things and do. All those things also, if you do wrong way, and the black magic is, and they will do hurt to others, also finally turn yourself, or like that way. So this kind of, all the disaster will come. So therefore, it is most important to realize, understand about or truth of Shunyata or truth.

0: of everything, phenomenal things.
1: Okay, that is the order Nagarjuna says. Okay, so therefore, from this, and then Nagarjuna wrote the six treatises, and then Madhyamika Mula, and then other, all the shastras, different, on the explanation, Madhyamika Mula to the seven chapters, and so much, everything logically explained. MJ, why MJ, sometimes he explained he will by from the point of cause, from the point of result, from the point of doer or doing and done activated action, haji lesson. Sometimes a fire burning, by what burning, what things to burn, what is the nature of burning, etc. Or then like this, each chapter has its concentrated da-da-gagpa, step, egoticity, viewpoint, and then what is the step, etc., those things. And then all kind of being important subjects, then, or then they are not automatically exist. They are not inherently existence. Yeah? Then later, tenji-tagpa means depend. How things are then not existent, then they are not total non-existent, then what? And then they are existing dependently, also dependent nature, or relative nature, dependent nature. That is also all the Nagarjuna explained. This how to, without contradicting, or no inherent existence yet exist. By only purely dependently, relatively, these two things has to know. Yeah? Or these things in not knowing to relatively existing instead of that exist automatically, inherently, that way, permanency, wrong view. Or when you try to reject all that kind of automatic existence, inherent existence, that means nothingness, to become like rabbit hole, that is another extreme, also a nihilistic view. So therefore, one has to, or between their middle way, to everything exists as a middle way, or, so therefore, properly should be understand emptiness. Although we have permanence always, little or less nihilistic view, everything on you see, hear, on touch, etc., food, taste, and everything, beautiful, whatever thing, on ugliness, etc., real thing, as we believe, as real enemy, as real beautiful, as real tasty. Also, thinking that way, on my house is the best, beautiful, better than anybody else, or myself also, like that way. So positive things inherently, automatically holding this is the most powerful permanency. So therefore, Buddha taught mainly emptiness means opposite way to think like that way. So that, order that is the Taktek Tanyi Dang Tewa means to free of two extremes. Order that is the, talking. So now then there's two extremes, three of two extremes. Madhyamika means that is the middle way or whatever that is, or that is saying, or that path, especially in the later path system is the most important. Yogis, meditation practice is the central, or meditation is this one. Also, so therefore, on this system, based on a certain kind of the school, the Nagarjuna explained, after Nagarjuna's words, text, all the verses, of course they are very hard again. And then again, explanation, commentaries, different commentaries, sub-commentaries written by Indians, also therefore that disciple and the commentator, Baba Viveka, etc., Ayadeva and Baba Viveka, and then Shanta. then later Chandrakirti, those who wrote a huge commentary on and based on that some view or something. So therefore, that is the division of Rangyupa and the Tengyupa Madhyamika. Two schools comes, Rangyu means autonomous school or something like that. Tengyupa means mere, and Pasangika is the mere and consequential school, or anyway in English like that. That doesn't mean what that means, or you may hard to know. So now this is, if you read all those things, okay, first one is the Nagarjuna and his direct disciple Arya Deva Hijaba means all 400 stanzas Madhyamika written, both of them. So both of them in great respect both every followers, Madhyamikans. So they were Shunchimu means great Madhyamikan. The teacher or scholar. Then subsequently commentary when it comes and then little bit history talking about Baba Viveka, and then Baba Viveka is the great commentator again, Shirabjama, etc. Big commentary is written on his understanding. Right after the Nebutna Nagarjuna who wrote on a commentary called Buddha Palita, or Sangye Jang or Buddha Palita, he wrote commentary Buddha Palita. Or Buddha Palita's view is then, or good, more Pasangika's way written. So therefore, he used all the Nagarjuna's verses, etc., and the rejections, making is the instead of this should be this, because this, instead of that, if that case, if this wrong way and this, then this would be this, and consequence, negative way of negation, or negative way, if you wrong way to hold this, and what is false, and if that case, then this would be, tangible means consequential, means most of this way written. Or then later, Baba Viveka, another one, saying, he didn't understand Nagarjuna's idea very well, or he wrote everything consequential. Should be Rangyu misses. There is some proof, positive proof, or something, logically positive proving you should have. So therefore, Buddha Palita wrote all consequential always doing all that is wrong, all that way some special proving, logical proof. That logical proof is special kind of the three aspects you have, those subjects, those things are inherently exist. Logical proof also, proof itself is exist inherently, they were saying. So therefore, this system, truly existence or inherent existence, is a little differently. Exist inherently or characteristically exist is a little different. Truly exist, automatically exist, that is it they don't believe, or Baba Viveka don't believe. So therefore, since Baba Viveka and then rejection of Buddha Palita to this way, to proving some autonomous system means like that, autonomous means something proof themselves, reason and the subject and the predicate and the reason itself, real something kind of able to prove on a predicate on the subject. That also something which inherently exists, characteristically existence. If they are not characteristically existent or inherently not exist, then they are nothingness. So therefore, should be in or like that way. Although Nagarjuna rejecting is the ultimate truth, ultimately existing, not there. That is the his view. Although that is, this Baba Viveka is a great in Majamikan follower, is it? All like that way. Whether that is the his followers or some other Majamikans follower or like those things happen, Rangyuba means Rangyuba, Tibetan word Rangyu. Rangyu means self how do I say? Self reasoning or something. Anyway, English word the autonomous system. What's the autonomous? Autonomous. Oh, okay, autonomous. Autonomous or autonomous? Autonomous. Okay, autonomous is the system. What does that mean? Independent. Independent is some kind of reasoning. Not merely, if this case, if so, everything is permanent, then it would be all the time such and such, etc. There are logical other kind of consequences, but those are the only rejection of consequence. But after that, something to prove positively, this should be this, because this, that kind of logical reason, true reason should be autonomous reason should have. That is Baba Viveka saying. Okay. Alright, that kind of, that happened like that way. Although that is his follower, there are many, many other, Svatantrika, Majjhimika, or, that's, these Majjhimikans are more close, a little bit lower school, Svatantrika, etc. The everything truly existent. Not only the everything real, or autonomously exist. Inherently exist, they believe. So they little more connection with that Majjhimikan, but a little bit touch of the wrong view like that man. Although that is in a later, great Chandrakirti, who wrote his own comment or rude text, Majjhimika Avatara, and he wrote first Chiksal means the killer word, which is written commentary on Nagarjuna's book, and then a big commentary wrote. So these commentaries and things and purely, clearly, or rejection of Baba Viveka's viewpoint. He rejects the true existence, ultimate existence, but he still keeps all any inherent existence or autonomous all in the system, etc. Everything characteristically exists, inherently exists, that he didn't reject. But that is Nagarjuna's view is wrong. Although this person Chandrakirti quote or Chandrakirti rejects, that is a huge rejection also there. So anyway, that is Pasangika means it should be purely or then consequential system. Consequential system, then you don't need, you are proving some kind of logical special proof, you see, that is the base of something inherently existence believing. That is to rely on that. Consequence, if that the case, this would be these consequential rejections also, they can refute others' wrong view, and that is the job of that. You don't need something autonomous or inherent something proof. That is, you don't need, okay? So therefore, Pasangika's view is much, much subtle, much, much, or harder, but much, much looser. So therefore, anyway, this consequential system, of course later, of course in Tibet also, we all follow Majjhimikas, these two Majjhimikans, one is the Svat and autonomous system, one is the consequential system, and then following highest the system or school is the consequential system, that is following that. That is the Chandrakirti wrote great
0: and the commentary and his own text, the Majjhimika Avatara, his verse, we have those things. And his auto commentary also, his own book has also auto commentary, etc. Chandrakirti is the great writer. Also, therefore, for example, in Tibet, Adisha, great famous in Nalanda, the master came to Tibet. Also, he also, most Lamrim Chemo, Lamrims are first rude texts written by Adisha and to the all in Tibetans and in followers. Other Adisha also, he is in advice also, what is the viewpoint, main viewpoint about Shunyata, etc. Somebody asked, you know, Adisha also saying, his own was saying, is the, Ludu Loma Dagai, Telechunga Mangavi, or Tobanin Sheba Jews, or Dawatapa Chandrakirti is the, or more in the mainly so, or follower of desire. Main disciple of the Chandra or the Nagarjuna. So tell a jibe menga misi menga or special kind of instruction of about Shunyata from Nagarjuna Buddha Balita then to Chandrakirti himself come. He clearly explained everything, what is rejectable, what is provable, everything done. So from that, if you start from that, then you will understand Shunyata properly. So therefore, Majjhimika, or the name following these days, more or following or the highest ones according to Pasangika system. Four schools, although four schools and then from ranking from bottom to all the way, doesn't go up there. But that doesn't mean viewpoint contradict each other, but doesn't mean all of these are abandoned, rejected, or like that way, should not do. Because each of them important, first one step to the next, that will stepping to the four eye. Each step, on stairs, you know, you can't get up there immediately. First, then down, step number one, then you have step by step. That helps assistant to next step. So like that way, one should be or understand that way. That is the saying. So therefore, now today we will talk a little bit about this is a story, historical, but the very, very rough story. Then the meaning is the divination, divisions, and etymology, etc. All of these explained, I don't want to talk those. Now, each of them real, actually, what the meaning and then that is the same thing. Again, have to go the how they view any fundamental basis, everything universal, everything how they believe in general, and then within that spiritual path system, how this path and how they believe they find a truth or truth as a result of fruit. That is, we will rumble a little bit. Some of them talk. Yeah? Now, when you talk, you see, I don't want to separately first talk Supatantarika Majjhimika a long time, then Pasangika, etc. Each of them, when you have time to study, first those way. But today, I will both together some differences, what is the Pasangika and Supatantarika. Supatantarika Majjhimika, okay? All the Majjhimika, one is the autonomous system and consequential. Those, what the different views. Now, first one thing is the easier is the, the
1: Patana means school, they say, no true existence, automatic existence, no, that is, no means like that. But they want to something inherently existence. Then the Tibetan Rangshin Yituba. Rangun Yituba. Rangshin Yituba means a character, their own characteristically existence. Something like that they want to hold. So therefore, everything, whatever exists, except the all repertoire and so on, non-existence, then you can't say. Anything, whatever, no apple. Anything whatever exists, whether produced or non-produced, everything whatever exists must be exist or inherently must exist or then characteristically. That is the system. Or that is the autonomous system. And then the Pasangika, other side, there is no differences. Everything automatically not exist, truly not exist, inherently not exist, characteristically not exist. There are so many words, all of these are same thing, or nothing which is truly or inherently existence. Okay, that is what they say. Yeah, that is a huge difference, right? Okay, all right. So then, with that, then, let we say, for example, maybe here you need something little bit. Why? And then these differences, for example, a subtle way of talking about. For example, they will always on. Talking. Final goal is emancipation. Emancipation, in order to get emancipation, of course there are this the ignorance or egotistic view or on holding, grasping on self and the phenomena things as they are on the real or inherently. Pasangika would say self is not exist inherently. And the same way, other any phenomena are, there's nothing inherent in the existence. Okay? But the other ones, then, inherent in the existence. Now, sap, for example, sap, let's say we have talked a little bit sap. Sap is I, me, and we have, everybody has I, me first. Oh, I want to enjoy, I want to have some name, I want to pleasure, and I have to get something. We have I, mean, or we have the, all these egotistic views, self. So I want to this and this, and when you somebody reject you, on, you are no more good or something, you are bad or ugly or something, whatever you say, you get completely hatred, Or how could they say me? I am the great, I am the innocent, I am the gentle and most acceptable, attractable, respectable, honorable. Anybody don't do that, don't think that they are fool. I'm not sure everybody think that way. I do sometimes. So therefore, anyway, I means, what is the I? Now, philosophically doing these mathematics, what is the essence of I? Where is I at the surrounding? Looking everywhere, or then let's say Pasangika's way of saying is, when you looking everywhere, I, what is the when I am such, and somebody says you are stupid, dumb, and you have deeply or then hurt, I am not there. What is that object of that thought? I. Where is that I? Is that I is the head? Or this body, or mind,

0: where is that essential I? Actually, okay, that is then mainly things. There is no real them inherently anywhere you look. For example, here I will say I am Zopa, or then where is Zopa? Or then am I Zopa? Is there my head? No, actually not. Head also difficult to find. There's noses and hairs and brains and head itself also disappear. Okay, then down there, bottom there, stomach area, look there. Is stomach? No, stomach is very bad. Stomach is dirty things there. All the other, between their heart. No, heart is a lot of circling and at the server, holes there, little things. That's not me. Yeah, then little further, your bones. Bones, not me. And then inside bones, there's marrow. Is that marrow? No. Where is the man? Where am I? Who am I? Now you have to think that way. Real, what I usually thinking, and I, me, is something wonderful, and most respectable, most cherishable one. Where is that I? Right? All that. Then when you look, that is everywhere. No single, from top to bottom to the feet, from outer side to inside, wherever each single look, this is not I, this is not I, this is not I means. Where is that? All and all put together, combination cannot be. Yeah? Right? Also, so therefore, combination, that corpse has all these combinations. All of a sudden. So anyway, so that way, inherently, I is not there. So I is exist. Nizopa exist. Exist how? Merely relative way. Dependently. Where the body and the senses and the consciousness and many things together, you can softly wrong thought or by thought or namely, this is the Zopa. Or same way anybody will say, this is the John, this is the Peter, or this is the such and such, the lady such and such, etc. You can call them probably don't examine without that, you can think like that way. Or that is the phenomenally, relatively, nominally, namely exist, not automatically, inherently by their own nature, but namely exist. Name is on the top of that to put. That is the example, is the that is yesterday lady on asked me, so what is the about shunyata, yeah, you said there. Although that is the mainly explaining like this way. So therefore, this is the Buddha's example, is the Buddha first try to explain that is the outside self and the phenomena, or outside he tells on this day, those days there is no car. So therefore, these guys, chariot, beautiful chariot, kings, knights, etc., chariot. So chariot is the Buddha's example. When you think of chariot, great, great, special thing, where is chariot? Now chariot also, when you think reality of real, the chariotness or something, real chariot, there is no inherent chariot. There is a lot of wheels, and then the wheel area, and then little house or building, and the doors. And feeling and all of these things, particles, so many particles put together with certain kind of, with the shape, with a certain kind of things together, and then we just softly, that is chariot. If you, without examination, ultimate analysis, without ultimate analysis, you can find, conventionally, you can find chariot. You can find yourself, you can find other things. If you do, behind that real something, reverent object, when I call chariot, or me, or house, etc., if you go reverent object, actually inherently something existence, you find, try to find, you can't find, you find emptiness. Right? There's nothing there. That doesn't mean no chariot, doesn't mean. There's no zopa, not. I wouldn't be happy. There's no zopa. I want to have no zopa exist. How? Then I don't want to examine. If I examine, I will find maybe emptiness, fortunately. Okay, that's joking. Okay. Well, that is the Pasangika, the view is nothing. Now, outside, you the house, phenomena, nothing, object, mountains, rivers, etc., trees, etc. And then the name just given, just thought to appear certain things, many, many combinations together, name given, that is the house, also temple, is a beautiful temple, nice, wonderful. We have attachment of temple or something like this, wonderful thing. What is the temple-ness or that kind of inherent temple? And you looking there, what is the ceiling or floor or door or everywhere, and then you look, there is no real inherent or temple not exist. Or that is the tanya takmis, tanya takpa, takpa saiva, tanya nyepa, minyepa, these two things. Tanya takmis, tanya means terminology. Da means each has a terminology, name, tree, or house, or person, or each has a special name. And then, with that thought, also word name. That name, naming object, as named, what is the, in reality, they are looking, that term is all the imputed namely that meaning and what is the inherent meaning there. There is a search, investigate what is there, what is the revealing on the top or bottom or inside, out, wherever the particle, there are so many particles, atoms, so many things further divided, nothing you find. So at that time not found. That is Pasangika's view. Not everything empty of inherent existence, because there are Tanyatara, Taktutara, and Niyipa. How to say in English? I'm not sure. You can say those things. Okay? When you Tanya means terminology, Tak means imputed terminology, as meaning of reality on a search on the object, and inherently there is something foundable, then is it nyepa. And that is not minipa, is it non-inherent existence. Now, Subhatandarika Machyamika, then below, down Yogacara, Bhavyashika, Satyantika, non-Buddhist, everybody, schools and every, all schools will believe is something, when your terminology, when it or given, there should be something foundable. Something foundable. Okay. So therefore, well, in the Subhatandarika Madhyamika also views person. In the Yoga Channel's view yesterday, we alaya vijunyana. When a person is searching further and further, what is the essence of that? Something should be found. Otherwise, this stone and the person has no differences, right? This person has something to finding out as name given on that foundation. Sometimes person, real person, is you can find inherent person. Oh yeah, yoga channels will say alaya vijñāna is a person who traveling from past, didn't future life, and through life also. That is the actual real inherent one, that one. Or the other one is they not say alaya vijñāna, but yiki namshi means some mental, subtle mental consciousness, which is at the time of birth also in joining, and when at the time of death also rest of the breathing and the senses and the gun, everything, still there are subtle mind which is continue carrying the karmic seeds, etc., and then take rebirth, etc. There is some kind of continuation of the subtle mental mind, that is yiki namshi. Tenshi means as example of the person, or like that way. And then the lower school, Bhavashika, and certain, some of them like subtle consciousness, some of them continuation of five aggregates. So some Bhavashika, etc., some of those. So therefore, anyway, they have, when you looking standard, school, examining what is that, when you this kind of text of the scripture, and they have some view of something like this way. Usually, normal, ordinary people, you don't examine, just that, well, there's a house, there's a river, there's a mountain, without examining what is the revealing object of the mountain, you don't. It has, or pasangika is a consequential, is a more following. One way, most the similarity of jigenji tanya, ngani jigenji tanya kelinjism, jigen is on ordinary, worldly, common sense. Those things, conventionally, relative way, accept. So therefore, everything accepting is on relative, conventional, worldly, without examination, without panya tava taktun means the investigation to meaning, which is essential, inherently existing, searching. Then after searching, then findable is the exist. That's a way of not worldly common sense. Common sense is just a conventional way of accepting. Or that is Pasangika's view. So therefore, Subhachandra Machyamika wants to everything, table or house or cups, each of them something foundable, self and the phenomena, and therefore inherent existence or characteristic existence. But they are not ultimately truly exist. Truly means as they appear absolutely everything. That is in the reject. Whether that is the differences, and okay, that is it. Now I can say that much. That's more than that I can't say. If you have more subtle, then you have asked to Buddha. Okay. Okay, that is the what it is. What it has differences, so therefore. Everything, this system, every whatever exists means a knowable object. Every knowable object are nothing inherently existence. Even a flower saying the flower is just imputed. What is the real flower? If you're looking what is the reverent object of flower, then you can't find there are so many petals and whatever these subtle things, I don't know their name, and then there are a lot of particles and atoms, and it's difficult to, anything you can't find is essential, or in the flower, or the table, also same thing, legs, and the tops, and all these things, all together, we softly, this is a table, or say. So, therefore, conventionally, imputed value. Therefore, everything imputed nature. Imputed nature. Two truths explaining the two truths is the ultimate truth is the empty. Other than everything is the imputedly exist. Phenomenally exist. Relatively exist. Yeah? Dependently. Everything dependent on other cause and condition or part and whole. Just all of these without depending anything not exist. For example, Vaveshika, yesterday you know, remember someone, he is the ultimate, real, true, inherent existence. That means Adam, partless Adam, they accept, right? All this system is all partless Adam also not exist. There is no partless ultimate, nothing. Yeah? Okay, now realize. Okay. So therefore some people that is not comfortable. There should be something found in. Otherwise what is the me and the dog? What's the difference is? I have something like a different something. Oh, they are different in the combination part, way of softly naming, softly thinking. Name and thought is similarity. Name and thought, also ordinary conventional thought, is just not necessary to automatically everything goes reality. It's just the name, and this, this, and that, and this, and then you can follow in the thought also. So name and thought. Name and thought is more relative sense like that way. So therefore, Tokpe Tabasam means the just a mere imputation by thought. Everything is mere imputation or by thought. Dadog Tabasam means Da, means Jujijita, means word, also name. That also mere imputation of things by words. Imputed, okay, namely. But the namely existing and ultimate existing completely far. Therefore, nothing ultimate existence. That is the Pasangya view. Or some of them mostly stopped, but some little tiny something still inherent existence. That's Majjhimika. Or the other Majjhimika's view. Okay. The Yogacara also, you remember earlier, Yogacara. They have Buddha, Buddha, the skillful way, in the Yogacara's way, and this the view is also Buddha himself taught. They are, for example, people have uncomfortable to everything is not truly existing, like Panchanaparamita Sutra saying, is not comfortable. So therefore, all the object and the subject, two things, divisions, what our senses appear, everything real from the objectively, they own truly externally exist. Or that kind of thing, first to stop, there's no external object, independent external object. They are all mind by made by mind, mentally, these in that division, everything is mental nature. Mental nature manifested to as appear an object. That, how can that be possible? Oh yeah, that is possible, like dream, for example, dream state, and then there's a house, and the good, and the bad, etc., fearful, all those things, then objectively not necessarily, so therefore, like that way, similar, like, then Buddha's emptiness showing this illusory nature, many, many, echoes, or magical elephant, or all these kind of, various kind of mirage, or reflection in, or reflections in the mirror, reflection of moon in the clear water. So therefore, up there you look, and down there look, this looks like same, but is there down there in the real moon? No. What are similar like that? Where we have certain kind of or the conventional reality, whether that is the Pasangika's view. So therefore, when we say, when the yogis understand shunyata, emptiness or everything, all inherently not exist. Therefore, self also, I, me also, usually attach so much hatred to others, attachment. So therefore, egotistic view holds the gust or gut. What is the English word? Gust.
1: Grasping
0: and gust or something. Anyway, there is something real, real some person and you hold here that you don't want to release that one. So that one, and that is when you looking that is completely failed. It's nothing such thing. That holding firmly is the ignorance. That is our problem. Our problem, enemy is this. The real enemy is this. This way, and you attachment rise to oneself, hatred to others, jealousy, etc. All of this coming from this. If you don't have this and lose, and then attachment, hatred, jealousy, usually what we have formed, that will be first loosening, or weaker and weaker and weaker, finally completely removed. No attachment, no hatred, no jealousy, etc., no mental delusions, completely removed. So therefore, good things are, good thing is those things removable. Those things are not automatically. So attachment, hatred, delusions are everything removable. If we have properly to take effort, all this cleared away, the mental nature and the mind will be finally omniscient, pure, complete, and the Buddha's nature. Everybody has, because everybody's how much dirty doesn't matter. How they are pure, how we are dirty. Dirty means dirt. Dirty mind is not automatic. Nature of mind, same regime is the nature of mind is Ursawa. Ursawa means the killer light. Killer light. I'm joking. This today I'm joking. Say killer.
1: Killer light.
0: Killer.
1: We complement things by saying they are killer.
0: Killer, okay. They are killer light. Anyway, clear or killer light or something, you have to that one. The nature of mind is the killer, clear light. Oh, that is the light. Because it naturally not exist inherently, empty of. So therefore, clear light is empty. So the all these are stops, are temporary thing, nature. First, the clear light. Then, why I have so much problem, ignorance, attachment, hate, all these all obstacles, tima. Tima means stain. Why is this? Tima nam lubruvas. All the Buddha is saying, tima nam lubruvas. All these stains are lubruva. Lubruva means temporary. Okay, temporary. They are not firmly established, stable. They have lubruva temporary. Why? They can removed by other wisdom, and then you can remove apple, get readable. Anything get readable is then lubruva. If it is then permanent, absolute, then you can't do anything, right? And you can do all of these. So therefore, when the humans and the sentient beings, some much, much heavier, some are little lighter, some are more lighter, and with them, humans are much, much better in many, many ways, especially the mind, the light, the mind comes much, much more than anybody, animals, etc. All right? So therefore, timanam luburwa, that is have to know. Therefore, Buddhahood, freedom of all the delusions is possible, not impossible. Enlightenment is possible, not impossible. We have also source or basis of enlightenment, also or potentials of animals, etc. Alright? So therefore, timanam luburwa, that is have to know. Therefore, Buddhahood, freedom of all the delusions is possible, not impossible. Enlightenment is possible, not impossible. We have also source or basis of enlightenment, also or potentials of that kind of enlightenment. We have, because our mind is

that kind of enlightenment we have, because our mind is clear. That means our mind is empty of inherently existing. Like now, looks like inherently all stops, they are never go away. Not like that. How much tick in the sky, like you know, yesterday and today, the sky is filled with the cloud, the rain, etc. Looks like never go away. But it is temporary. Why temporary? Because they have antidote, chasing away by wind, etc. Many, many other elements chase away. Finally, sometimes, no cloud. What happened? Where do you go? Well, we have that. You can possibly see. Same way, our dirty mind, thick or cloudy, and all these things, just temporary. But has to, or temporary, because this has, isn't it? Our antidote exists. How these antidotes, how they chase, now you have to understand or logical reason, scriptural reason of emptiness. That if you don't understand, impossible. Then you can nowhere to understanding. If that is basic fundamental emptiness inherent, Buddha's mind and our mind, same equal from the point of empty, inherently not exist. Buddha's mind also pureness, not automatically. If it's automatic, then he doesn't need it, many, many eons of the practice. He already, from the very beginning, he is Buddha. No. He has to do all clearing way, purifying way, accumulating merits, negative things, purify, eons, eons, Buddhist practice, then he got this purification. Same way, we have same kind of ability or potential. Therefore, Ringi Bhavang, Chabatang, so Buddha Madhya, Rik means that kind of lineage. Or Chab means everybody has. Even hell beings, even little animals, everybody has this potential. But right now, for the temporary sense of the humans and animals, etc., little insects, etc., there are huge differences. But that is not ultimate differences. Okay, those things, if you understand properly, and then you, or then whatever you're trying to do, the spiritual goal, and how hard, and how difficult it is, yet understanding that way to do, and that is the most important. Yeah? Mm. So, therefore, the path, the fundamental base is they believed in two truths, conventional truth. Now you understand, then everything has, the ultimate truth, conventional truth, two things, nature. All this covers conventional truth is this, what you see, color, shape, and all these phenomena visible. But they are not ultimate sense, inherently empty. That emptiness is true nature. So therefore, these two truths means conventional truth, ultimate truth. Me and everything has two truths from the very beginning. But the conventional relatives are cause and conditions relatives. In emptiness of in this, permanent, never change. I am empty inherently, inherently exist, right? Empty of inherent existence. That is something logically did or devout. I am not inherently exist, then empty, but later made empty. No. By cause or condition. Or when I'm here empty, over there I was inherently exist.

Not like that. All the time, everywhere, MD never change. Okay? Well, that's the MD is the MDness of inherent existence, never change, and they don't have momentariness, movement by changing phenomenal things. You have the ultimate reality, nature, emptiness has no that kind of change. So therefore, also that is called permanent. Okay, so therefore we have Rig means lineage or Buddhahood, two lineages. One is the phenomenal lineage, is we have to become cause of Buddhahood, is knowledge, and merits, and virtues, and practice of meditation, etc., practice of charity, etc., so many to bring their method aside. This, whatever you develop, turbines, starting, investigation, and meditation, and doing merits, those are also one lineage. With that, we have natural lineage, is inherently empty of our mind and everything, empty. That is also nature. That is when in Buddhahood you achieve, that is called Anana Subha Baba. Bodies. The Buddhahood have three bodies, or bodies, maybe sometimes four bodies, perfection, or physical body, okay, mental body, and something else, also this kind of the emptiness, and also cessation. Cessation means cease everything, all delusions, obstacles, suffering, etc., all of this permanently cease. Only permanently cease means some starvation, stopped everything, no more coming. That cessation itself also, once you establish this cessation, that never change. Never return, always ceasing. Like cessation also permanent. Emptiness also permanent. So therefore, something which are knowable things, some are impermanent, some things permanent. That you should know also, right? Not to say everything impermanent. No. That is no good. Okay. Then what else? Let's see. I don't want to too many distinctions. Too many things there are. In the Madhyamika and all four schools, there are many, much more explanation, difference, distinction, etc., divisions. All those things, you can slowly learn. But the most important, essential, what the goal, what the objective goal, to first what you're looking for freedom, emancipation, permanent peace, enjoyment, that is up there. And to lead there, what makes to obtain that is the, on any kind of practice, meditation, etc., thought is not known worldly, commonly. Those spiritual beings, especially highest perfect being, taught how they got there, what on the way to everything, what exactly what should be done. That is Buddha's taught teaching like that way. So therefore, that has to follow. Whether that is or the path like that way. So that is the one. Now what else now? And then there are a lot of differences, Pasangika, and lower school, Majamika, etc. I have many, many different, from the point of object side, things, they have different things. And then path system. Not path system, object to path, main object to path, Shunyata. That is differences there. And also, yeah? An obstacle, what you remove. Yesterday we talked, remove is delusions, obstacle, attachment, egotism, etc., all these mental delusions. And there's something much, much subtle that they left.

0: the delusions lapsed to a subtle stain which uninvisible and very, very subtle kind of potentials lapsed, predisposition. Those are the knowledge obstacles. In this system, knowledge obstacles, those are knowledge obstacles. And also knowledge obstacles which these thoughts, true existence or egoticity or attachment, when they rise, they deposit a potential in our senses and mind. So therefore, everything when you see, it automatically real way to appear, dual nature or appearance, or truly existing kind of things appearing. That also, or the nirang means dual appearance, and something real things. What we always you see, this is the influence of these things. So therefore, even this is a little difficult. Even arahants or bodhisattva, until you obtain enlightenment, you have still mistaking appearance to our senses, mistaking appearance. That also knowledge obstacle, source of that, and tuvernava appearing in the wrong way. Even the arahants have tuvernava, bodhisattvas have tuvernava. Tuvernava means mistaking appearance will never go under Buddhahood, to achieve Buddhahood. Some bodhisattva, on other hand, so bodhisattvas, only when they meditating, only shunyata, rest of mind, level out, not rising, only meditation on shunyata, clearly seeing shunyata, and this mind do not have a mistaken appearance, except other conventional thought, everything, even the bodhicitta, or compassion, so every of those, and basic understanding is right, but appearing to their nawas, that is still there. So those things, some of the subtles, maybe too much subtle. Yeah? Okay, those as what are those things? Yeah? So then, maybe there is some space for questions. Yep. Now question.
1: So the autonomous school says that there is some kind of external physical reality separate from mind.
0: Oh yeah, yeah. Especially Baba Viveka. Baba Viveka do not believe conscious mental nature also, like Yogacara's way. Baba Viveka, they are Subhatantra Madhyamika has two things. One is more followed, like Sutantika, Satantika, like external accepting. One is more Yogacara followers. There's Madhyamika, two Madhyamikans, Subhatantra Madhyamikans. Both of them, one is more close to the Satantika, one is more close to Yogacara. Some aspect, okay? Basic things, they are not truly existent, not except. But some of these kind of except also external or not. For some external object is true or not. That is the also. Baba Viveka will say Chirujita exists. Chirujita means external object. Not automatically exists, but the different entity from mind or senses. It is out there. Because that is okay. Even that is Pasangika also say. Dual, yes, dual is the object and the subject. Sometimes object is not nature of my subject, but a different entity. So that is external object means like that. External object, conventional existence, Pasangika said. Other schools say external objects automatically exist. That is different things. Okay? All right, yeah.
1: The Prasangika, what do they believe goes from life to life? What is it that holds the karmic?
0: Okay, that is they will not say, for example, a person, just a good idea. Or the self. Self is the other system, combination of five aggregates, or some say mental, the subtle mind, or some say alaya vijñana. Pasangika not living. That is the kind of merely tāpa, ngātam tāpam is imputed, some kind of pumbungam is five aggregates, from that some kind of imputed nature, reality. That is not mind, that is not body, and that is not some kind of flow, like something like that. For example, Mississippi River, when you say, is there any water, something flow, water or something, there is the first yesterday's river water, not today, gone. Today's water, tomorrow's gone. This morning's water, not this afternoon, they are all different. But there is some kind of flow of something, not something with imputed way, something. It's not each of them, this is a river, not you cannot say. It's some kind of river, imputed nature, so-called river, or that is the conventional river. That is the Pasangika. Same thing, self is like that way, conventional, life to life, from young to old. So there is no specific something you can't. This body is not consciousness or something. Each of them specifically you don't believe. But there is something altogether imputed, flaw. Okay? That is the basis. Yeah? Okay.
2: Yeah. To answer the sense of conventional truth, yeah? Then all phenomena it just includes it, and also that empty of inherent existence.
0: Yeah.
2: And then, so you like to answer, especially to this daughter, that for being like a Buddha, he has already achieved a Buddhahood, and from this ultimate truth, you know, what sort of phenomena, you know, a realized being will see, you know, in the universe.
0: Do you understand? I'm not sure exactly. Yeah? What to say?
2: So she would like to measure what she would like to ask the person for Buddha. What sort of phenomena will Buddha
0: see?
2: Yeah, you know, from ultimate.
0: No, ultimate way, not seeing. The Buddha is seeing everything as empty, of course, that is emptiness, inherently empty. Exactly, he sees that conventionally here there appears this and this, all cause and effect, good and bad, all these see as they are, Buddha. They have no extra kind of confusion or mistaking appearances. But he sees both two truths simultaneously. Simultaneously. Yeah? That emptiness is not real emptiness, because the elephant here, that is emptiness, or elephant not exist here at all. That is known by everybody. So therefore, that is not a subtle lack of the elephant. That is the we can see. So therefore, that is not called emptiness. But actual real emptiness, because elephant here. Then how this elephant, just real, usually thinking, then there you discover that is empty. Okay, then it's a real emptiness.
3: The reason that I asked,
0: yeah?
3: Because I thought that I heard you say that emptiness is permanent.
0: Permanent, yes. Permanent.
3: That's the object of the conventional truth that the object is not permanent.
0: No, no. Here is the elephant, and it doesn't mean. Elephant is a base. Elephant, actually, conventional elephant is a base. It is empty of inherent existence. That is the poor evil. Anywhere.
3: Elephant,
0: wherever elephant, doesn't matter. He is empty. So he's not there, no, so therefore, empty of inherent existence. Everywhere, anytime, anywhere. Okay?
3: Even here. Even in this room.
0: Even this room is no elephant. Okay? Therefore, here, elephant is like rabbit horn. Rabbit horn inherently not exist, is not subtle emptiness. Rabbit horn is not inherently existent. Everybody knows. Rabbit horn not permanently exist, sharply not exist. Rabbit horn is not big or small or beautiful or whatever character put there, nothing. Oh, this everybody knows.
1: But when the elephant is gone, isn't the emptiness of the elephant gone?
0: Emptiness of elephant.
1: The elephant is gone, then the emptiness of the elephant is gone.
0: Emptiness of elephant is the yes, that is the in there emptiness of elephant is not. So therefore, sometimes permanent doesn't mean everywhere all the time. For example, space. Space is permanent. Space is not produced by cause. It is a movement by movement changing nature, or it can be destroyed or nothing like that. Okay? But occasionally in the space is imputed, etc. So therefore, when you are filled with that, then space is not there. But when you know space, then that is the emptiness of space. All the same, emptiness of space is the space, nature of space, so they both should be together. But the emptiness of cup also, and the cup itself is the same nature. But the cup has a changing movement by movement, doesn't mean emptiness change movement by movement, okay? That helps to know. So therefore permanent, huh?
1: So you talk about this, can you explain the emptiness? Empty of emptiness.
0: Empty of emptiness. Of course, emptiness, when you say emptiness, is that cup is the empty of inherent existence. Now that emptiness of cup, is that also inherently exist? No. Okay? That also, when you look, search, can the cup's emptiness, when you search, you can't find real, here, there is the cup's emptiness, something solid thing, you can't find in anything. So therefore, emptiness of emptiness. Every emptiness also empty. So therefore, nothing inherent existence.
1: But you could say the emptiness is permanent.
0: Permanent, yes. Emptiness is permanent. Cup's inherent empty of inherent existence, not changed. Permanent means that way, not change. By cause, by condition, by movement, impermanent is momentariness, right? That emptiness is not momentariness. Our emptiness also not momentariness. Okay?
3: That's right, is that permanent sort of like a 2 plus 2 is 4? That would be permanent.
0: How now you are talking a lot of mathematical something. 2 plus 2 also. Even I don't know 2 plus 2. joking. What?
3: Imagine if the mathematical formula would be permanent in the same way that emptiness is permanent.
0: Mathematical?
3: Yeah, like the simple thing, 2 plus 2 is 4. That's not going to change.
0: Well, an unchanging situation is the same, but they are not the same, maybe. Okay? And some ways in the same doesn't mean all the way same. We are all same as human, but are we same? No, no, no. You don't want to be same. Okay? Yeah.
4: Yeah, if a tree falls down in a forest, but nobody's around, does the tree make a sound?
0: Tree is not the what? Forest?
4: Fall.
0: Tree falls in the forest.
4: Nobody is around,
0: does it make a sound? Nobody. Nobody. The tree is there, and nobody is around there. Right, human. Oh, Buddha knows. Yeah. All right. Huh?
4: The male body is quite the objective reality, but only the men and children find themselves in that objective reality.
0: Why not the objective reality?
4: Yeah, why the sound is not objective reality?
0: Sound, what did you say?
5: Sound.
0: Sound
5: of the tree falling.
0: Sound of tree falling, is it?
5: Nobody's there to hear it. Does it still make a sound?
0: Oh yeah, that nobody is there. Who is nobody? You cannot say Buddha is not there. Some God is not there. Some Bodhisattva is not there. What we, the humans, ordinary humans, not there, anybody, they will not see. Or there will somebody, maybe animals or insects, maybe they hear. They may be being killed. Joking. Huh? Nobody means, yeah, I think our... So rough, nobody means, no human is living there, jungle comes. Jungle doesn't mean nobody there. Right? Okay.
1: Does it make a sound separate from consciousness of the sound? Is there a sound separate from somebody knowing the sound?
0: Sound.
1: Yeah.
0: Yeah, yeah, yeah. Sound is object and the pasangika system, subject and object, different entity, they is exist. That is not omniscience. Omniscience hear, see that sound, but seeing there is the tree falling and the sound, and that's okay. Right? What happened? What happened?
1: So there's an external reality.
0: External, yes. Pasangika view as the yogacharas will not external. Pasangika is external. External and internal is this subject, object. These two are conventionally both exist, okay? You don't deny like yogacara. There's no out there anything, everything mind. That is yogacara's view. But the pasangika view, conventionally, external things, inside things, conventional relative is like accepted, okay? All right, that's good. Okay. Hold on, almost the 12. You must be hungry. Huh? Question, where is it?
6: Yes, Ila, you use, when you talk about the Prajnaparamita Sutra, you use this phrase, the no-nose.
0: No-nose,
6: yes?
0: Now, Heart Sutra says,
6: yeah,
0: no nose, no eyes.
6: Is that a Tibetan phrase or is that a Geshe La phrase?
0: Oh, Tibetan phrase. No nose. No nose, English. Tibetan say, Mig me, Na me, Na me, Je me, Na, Na me, Ne me, no, right? Me, me, now me, na me, che me, lu me, yi me, su me, da me, ti me, ro me, rekta me, oh me. That is English say, no. Alright. Huh?
6: Me,
0: what a me, right? Me, right. Yes. Yeah. Uh-huh. Okay. All right, thank you. We will stop there. And it was very, very nice to everybody come here to listen. All stupid Geshe, but what he's talking is the something learned from his earlier great monasteries and great teachers, great lamas. Some of them all correctly explained, some of them maybe not explained. But anyway, you will get something from that, and that was a wonderful thing. And also, this kind of separating teachings, teaching in this world, everywhere, pure teachings need. Without pure teaching, people don't understand, in the ignorance, then they will have misery, suffering. So teaching will be killer, right? So therefore, I will say, Shanda Deva says, Dore Dunga Magic Book, I was quoting, Dore Dunga Magic Book means the only one medicine to cure permanently. Dwa Dunga Magic Book means Dwa means sentient beings, Dunga means misery. Or to cure that, the medicine is only one medicine. What is that? Dwa Dunga Magic Book. Magic Book. Dewa Samjan Dunga Nam is also source of all Dewa means peace and happiness, everything. So that is the, what is that? Is the Dambas. Damba means teaching. Dhamma means Buddhist or whatever valuable pure teachings are verbal teaching, or from that verbal, then each people have getting understanding, realization, and or proper to getting ignorance slowly, all these things. That is Dhamma means Buddhist Dhamma. Dhamma is the Dhamma is the most the medicine. And to source of power spread, prosperity, you know, so something good things, health, etc. Oh yeah, like that way. That Dhamma should be not stay in one place. Dhamma is not in the sky. And to like this way, Dhamma you have to remain everywhere in the world. And also, if that is spread everywhere, that will be source of peace spread everywhere. And if it stay in one corner a little bit, and then that Dhamma will be remain in one corner, rest of them darkness. So therefore, try to get Dhamma to everywhere. So therefore, in order to get the Dhamma itself will not travel. So therefore, respect to the teaching, teacher, and inviting teacher, and go somewhere, etc. These kind of the supporting, assistant. Then, nietang, kutitang, jad, yuding, natural things, and shanda deva dedication. Then, nyepa means by wealth, kuti means respect. With those, using them a long, long time, remain in the world. That means, until samsara end, this should be, have to have. So therefore, nyepa, wealth, also saying, why wealth? Because if you have nyepa, wealth, or kuti, respect, those two lacks, then you can't build this kind of temple. If you don't have, then the people cannot gather together, or then cannot get the teachers traveling, students cannot be teachers. Also, therefore, there are some people have support on this. Supporting itself also kind of Dhamma. So therefore, that way, in each other assistant, then Dhamma will be spread and remain in the world. Dhamma is remain. Then, as long as Dhamma remains, Buddha said, Dhamma remains. Dhamma means teacher himself. I don't need to physically remain in this world. As my teaching, as long as it remains, wherever spread, I am there. Well, that is what Buddha says. So therefore, keep that in mind, and thank you. All right.

Shinya-yang-da-da-da-da-da-da-da-da-da-da-da-da-da-da-da-da-da-da-da-da-da-da-da-da-da-da-da-da-da-da-da-da-da-da-da-da-da-da-da-da-da-da-da-da-da-da-da-da-da-da-da-da-da-da-da-da-da-da-da-da-da-da-da-da-da-da-da-da-da-da-da-da-da-da-da-da-da-da-da-da-da-da-da-da-da-da-da-da-da-da-da-da-da-da-da-da-da-da-da-da-da-da-da-da-da-da-da-da-da-da-da-da-da-da-da-da-da-da-da-da-da-da-da-da-da-da-da-da-da-d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

Tashi Delek, number two, Lamrum Shevi, Geji Gundu Taveto, Pyogi Nanchu Senshi. 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
1: Singer Dumba Yon Dendin, Grindel Lion Jones.

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Lola Benjus, the

0: Start first of all by adjusting your motivation and think that you're here to receive the most profound and expansive teachings of the Mahayana. The reason why you ask the teacher to give these teachings to you is so that you are capable of benefiting countless sentient beings. Sentient beings who have been your mothers in the past and are experiencing various types of suffering are as vast as the vastness of space. For their sake, you aspire to reach the perfect of ultimate happiness, the unsurpassable state of perfect and complete enlightenment, which is characterized by the full development of every possible quality and the total elimination of every trace of negativity. So for the sake of all sentient beings, you are here today to receive these teachings. Without thought in your mind, please adjust your motivation and adapt a mental attitude that is suitable for this occasion. Adjust your motivation and adapt a mental attitude that is suitable for this occasion. Now just bring into your mind that all the activities of the Buddhas have been always towards the benefit of sentient beings. In the beginning, when they entered the path of the great vehicle, they generated the mind of bodhicitta solely for the sake of sentient beings. They uplifted their minds to the state of generating great love and compassion for others for the sake of sentient beings. That was the beginning. In the middle, they spent three countless eons amassing the two types of accumulation of merit and primordial awareness. And at the end, they reach the state of perfect and complete enlightenment in order to serve sentient beings. And all the activities that follow after the manifestation of the state of enlightenment, such as the turning of the wheel of Dharma and engaging in the act of teaching, it was solemnly done for the purpose of benefiting others.
1: When we talk about turning the wheel of Dharma, when we talk about teachings, you need to understand that we're talking about a great variety of different teachings, different lengths that were given according to different trainees at different times. The first turning of the wheel of Dharma was said to be given at Varanasi, and it was the one where, in the occasion of teaching the Four Noble Truths. Following this, we had the second turning of the wheel of Dharma that took place in Vulture's Peak, where the Prajnaparamita text, the perfection of wisdom, was expounded. Following that, we had the third turning of the wheel of Dharma. So in every one of those turning of the will of dharmas, in every occasion of teachings, a number of teachings that can fall under the category of sutras and tantras, well proclaimed. Now, if we look at the situation in the world today, we have to recognize that we have a great variety of religious and philosophical systems. And in most religions, we find that the main theme is how to achieve happiness, how to eliminate suffering. Understanding that there are different types and different degrees of suffering, all religions try to give advice on how to avoid that and how, on its place, to establish different amounts and different types of happiness. Now, we cannot make a distinction and say that some religious systems are better than others. This would be quite wrong from our own side. What we have to understand is that in some systems we find more extensive and more detailed presentation than in other systems. This is not to be taken as a means for criticizing the different religious systems. What we have to understand is that according to the needs of the trainees, sometimes more extensive explanations were offered, and at other times it was more appropriate to give something which was more condensed and more easy to work with.
2: ဟုတ်ကဲ့ဒါတင်ရရင်ပါရင်သူဟိုကြည့်တာချူလီကောင်ကနောင်းနေကြည့်တာနောက်ပါဆောင်ကြည့်ရမှာကြည့်ဆောင်ကြည့်ကြုံနေဒီကမှာဆောင်ရပါသေးရောင်းဒရီရှိကြည့်မောင်ရှိရင်တင်ကြီးဟိုကြည့်တာကဲတော့ကြည့်ရီရီနေမှာကြည့်နှစ်သုံးဒီစဘုံမြစနာသုံးဒီစဘုံရောင်းရကိုချစ်တယ်ပြင်မှာတော့မဘူးကုန်နေမှာတင်ရပါရင်တင်ကြီးနောက်ကကြည့်က

If we look into Buddhism, we say that the tendency is to give as detailed an explanation as possible. But again, that would have to be modified according to the needs of the trainees. One thing that seems to be unique maybe in Tibetan Buddhism is that a lot of analogies are used. When the meaning is difficult to understand, in order to clarify that and in order to put that across in a way that will make it easier for the trainees to grasp it, then a lot of examples and analogies are given. It's not only that, but also quite a lot of reasoning is given. So by using these analogies and various types of reasonings, hopefully the most difficult points will be elaborated and will be broken up, opened up, so that people can understand them. And again, according to the capacity of those who are receiving the teachings, sometimes it will be more elaborate, and sometimes they will be simpler and more condensed. A very important thing that we need to stress when we give a short presentation of Buddhism is that we always must understand three basic things. And those three things is, first of all, a basis, and then it's the path, and finally is the result. Now, even if you're doing an ordinary job, let's say you're working in a factory, you will understand that some planning always needs to be in place. First of all, you set your goals, and then you make a plan. You have to have a plan of production, a plan of how to achieve the goals that you have set. And it's very useful to have short-term plans and long-term plans, because you set your goal and you say, let's say I want to achieve this within 1 year. I must have a complete plan for completing every goal that I have within 1 year. But if that doesn't work, I can have the 2-year plans, I can have the 3-year plan, and so on and so forth. Now, before you start engaging actually in such a production, it would be very useful to have something as a basis to work with, and your basis would be some sort of money that you have as a capital. Using that and understanding what sort of method you will need to employ, you will make a plan to see how you can achieve your goal.

0: Now, a very similar thing, very practical steps we have to apply on our practice. We need, first of all, to set a goal, and that goal is the ultimate goal, reaching the state of enlightenment. In order to reach that goal, we need to follow a path, and that path includes amassing the two accumulations of a strong understanding of the ultimate truth and the relative truth. Now, we also have one verse from Aryanagarjuna, who's actually illustrating this point very clearly. Although the verse comes from a dedication prayer, it really refers to the basis, the path, and the result. And he says, through the merit that I have amassed, through my two accumulations, may I reach the two bodies of the Buddha. So when Aryanagarjuna is mentioning here the two accumulations, he's talking about accumulation of merit and wisdom. Now, although directly we're talking about the two accumulations, what is understood behind that is a thorough understanding of the two levels of truth. Because once you understand the two, the ultimate and the relative truth, then you can see how you can engage in the accumulation of method and wisdom. And by following that path, you can see how you can attain the two bodies of the Buddha, the form body and the wisdom body of the Buddha, which is the actual result. So always make clear what is your goal, how you're going to achieve this goal, what is the path, and what is the basis upon which you have to rely in order to get there.
1: ဩဒီတဲ့ဒီနေ့မှာယင်သူဩဒီတဲ့မျိုးစောင်းနေမှာကျူတို့ဇောက်ကညာမင်းကျာတော်ဇောက်ကချွညာရတော်တီတော်ဆံရတော်ဂုံရသံဂုံစုံလာရောင်းကြည့်ကြတော့ဒီစံကိုချာရေးသွားကြည့်ရွာရင်နမကြီးချကဒီသံမင်းနောင်လန်တရားယုတ်တင်ပြီမကြီးတင်တရားကသဖြည်းတည်းမင်းစင်ကြည့်ယုတ်တင်ပြီဒီသဖြည်းတည်းယတဲ့ကြီးကယုတ်ကုန်ပြီဒီတဲ့နေကလေးကလေးကရံပြီးတာကြည့်ချွရနိုင်ရေ 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
0: was if we do it by following a sutric path, the final result of the state of enlightenment would be a Buddha in the usual aspects such as Buddha Shakyamuni and so forth. Because we follow different paths and because we use different methods, the final aspect of the result will also differ.
2: Rinpoche
0: here was referring to the different collections of texts that we have, and here we're talking about texts that have been translated from the original Sanskrit words back into Tibetan. We mentioned the great Lama Tsongkhapa, and since we mentioned the Lamrim, it's important to understand how that fits within the collection of texts that we have. Now, when we're talking about translated texts from that were composed by the Indian scholars into Tibetan, first of all, we have a collection of texts that is called the Kangyur. The Kangyur actually includes about 101 texts, including one volume, which is the index of all the texts that are translated. Now, these are works that have been translated from Sanskrit into Tibetan, but if we look at the texts that have been translated into Chinese, there's actually a larger number than that. If we look at the type of text that we have within the Kangyur, it is said that most of those texts actually are sutric texts. The tantric texts are the minority, are very few within those 101 volumes. Another thing that has been translated into Tibetan was a number of commentaries. And these were commentaries, again, that were composed by the great Indian scholars and pandits. And this collection of translation of commentaries is called the Tengyur. The Tengyur consists of about 225 volumes. This is what has been translated, again, from Sanskrit into Tibetan. If we look at how much has been translated into Chinese, again, is much more. It's about 300 or even more. And when talking about the great Lama Tsongkhapa and his composition of the various lengths of the Lamrim, the extensive, the middle, the more condensed, these are texts that are found within these collections. Now, as we mentioned, there were texts that were translated into Tibetan, but there were also texts translated into Chinese, texts translated into Mongolian, and these days, of course, we have the process of translating a lot of those texts of the Tengyur and the Kangyur into Western languages. Although there is not a great number of texts that have already, or commentaries that have been translated, let's say in English or French, the dominant languages, still we have the Lamrim texts already translated. We have a number of short commentaries. We have a number of texts to work with. And these are not texts only from the new traditions, but also they are texts from the Kagyu tradition, from the Sage tradition, the Nyingma tradition, and so forth. Of course, there's still a long way to go with these translations.
1: Then he
0: As I said, the Buddhist teachings originally appeared in the Holy Land of India, and after that they started spreading. Initially they spread to the south of India, and then they started spreading up to the north of India in places like Tibet, Mongolia, China. And then there was this particular prophecy saying that 5,500 years after the teachings first originated in India, the teachings of the Buddha would spread into the land of the red-faced people. And there are different ways of interpreting, of course, that particular quotation. Some people say that the red-faced ones are the Mongolians, but there are others who would say that the red face actually refers to European and then Western people as a whole, Western from Europe as well.
1: Now,
0: as for the way that the teachings spread, let's look into Tibet, into China, and also into other countries. That's a model to keep in mind. Initially, there is usually a first wave of the teachings, and they come across very nice and very clear, but you have to be aware that there are always great obstacles when teachings are spreading into a new land. So although the teachings might initially reach a place, there is always the possibility that there are many obstacles and the teachings might deteriorate. So there might be a renewal of effort for reviving teachings and always effort to spread the teachings into places where they have not reached. And Rinpoche was saying, look at what happens to ordinary people, how their status can change. You start as somebody who is poor, you work really hard, you get to the top, you accumulate wealth, you get a high status, and then what happens? You start losing all of it again. So your decline, after you reach the peak, decline happens, and a similar thing happens with the spreading of the teachings. The teachings go through different phases. And sometimes they're on the high, and sometimes they seem to be on the declining side.
1: What you did in the Samlo de Maju or the Jujuna was down, Samlo Nembago, Rudi Mara, Nyoran Roya. Or the Samlo Yapo Rudi, Mel Samlo Yapo Jimena, until I Jujuta on the Yoran Roya. Then Connie Computer and Roya, only Connie Computer and Roni Rango, Samu Nango, Chuluka Tavati, Panjurana Jamara, Rango, Semdi, Shibunda with Chago, Samjini Ten.
0: And although the case with material wealth is that other people can easily observe, let's say, your rise and then your decline, when we're talking about those things internally, we're talking about the wealth of Dharma. And this is something, this is a process that takes place in our own minds. It's a very private business in one way. When we talk about the wealth of Dharma, we are talking about view and we're talking about contact, and we should all make the great effort to increase those things as much as possible. And it's only ourselves who would know the condition, the riches that we have, or the riches that we are lacking within our own minds. We should always try to enrich our minds. We should always try to develop whatever little good qualities we have, to increase those as much as possible. And if there are qualities that we're missing, we should try to generate them anew. If we know that there is negativity, we should try to eliminate it as much as possible. And this enrichment of our minds is, as we say, something absolutely private. It is not like enjoying, you know, it's not like moving into a bigger house, having a better car, having better clothes, eating better food that other people will more or less immediately be aware of. This is an inner change, an inner wealth.
1: Now
0: these days, wherever you look, whether you look at the East, whether you look at the West, we're all experiencing this incredible material progress. If you look everything, you know, our factories, our technology, our telecommunication, the way that we move from one place to the other, we can all experience this incredible increase, this progress that, you know, it's unstoppable almost. But when we talk about internal progress, when we look at the way that our minds have changed through our practices, then it's worthwhile to actually ask the question how much peace, how much happiness we have established within our own minds. It's worthwhile to ask the question whether peace, both externally but as well as internally, is increasing or not. Because it's very important to understand that it is exactly through those practices that we can bring about the inner development that everybody is looking for. Now, having come to this point, it's also very important to see that when we talk about enemies and demons, those things can be understood in two levels, the external one and the internal one. And it's very easy to identify external enemies. We see that there is so much war and so much conflict just because people or different groups are trying to subdue or completely eliminate their enemies. And the question is whether the external enemy is the real one. Now the answer to that is that it's really always the internal enemy, the internal demon, that is the most important one. The enemy always lies within, and our main enemy is the three main afflictions: our attachment, our hatred, and our confusion. The fact that we hold ourselves to be far more important than anybody else. The fact that we tend to ignore the needs of others. The fact that we find ourselves having more and more needs, increasing every day, demanding things every day. Understanding that this is the inner enemy, it would be very good to try to eliminate that enemy, to wage a war against this enemy and try to defeat it using as many means as we seem to be capable of employing when we are facing external enemies. We should try to eliminate the inner enemy, and we should know that at times we have to apply peaceful means, and if we see that those are not working and there is no result that is achieved, we have to use much more wrathful and much more stronger and aggressive means in order to eradicate those. It's Buddha Shakyamuni that has actually summarized this in two lines where it says, I am my own enemy and I am my own teacher. Now, if you don't know how to think, if you don't know how to recognize the inner enemy within yourself, then you end up supporting this inner enemy. And what you do is you become your own enemy. You become the enemy of your own self. If you can recognize what the true enemy is, and if you decide that you want to eliminate the power of that negativity, if you decide that you want to reduce it as much as possible, then you become your own teacher. You don't need to rely on an external teacher if you can recognize what are the faults within yourself. So according to the way you think, you can turn to the best teacher for yourself, or you can turn to the worst enemy that you could ever face. Remember, they were saying, you know, we have all these enemies inside our own minds. We have our delusions, we have our attachment, our hatred, we have our confusion. And if you decide to take up the arms against those enemies, it would be good to be very forceful. We have all seen all these images in our television screens of how, you know, the troops think that in certain caves in Afghanistan there might be Al-Qaeda fighters, and what they do is they bomb this cage. You know, I think they completely destroy it. So if you think you have located the enemy inside, then bring about total destruction like this. And the problem with that is that if you can actually recognize the enemy is obvious, then the fight is easy. But what happens is that many times the enemy is hiding within. So in the case where you

0: of enemies hiding within the caves of your mind, it's much more difficult to wage the war if you don't have the obvious enemy. And we have this particular term that we use, the four destroyer, and we can apply this to hearers, to solitary realizers, but also to Buddha, where he is called, the Buddha is called the great four destroyer. In Sanskrit, we use the term arhat for that. Now, somebody becomes a four destroyer once they have destroyed their enemies, and here the enemies is understood to be always the inner enemy, the person who has taken up the fight with their mental afflictions and has overcome, has defeated all those, have reached the state, the status of an arhat, of a four destroyer. Now, whether one is practicing sutra or whether one is practicing tantra, the main thing to bring about is to establish one's own peace of mind. And in order to establish this inner peace, what you need to do is to identify who is the enemy of your peace. And once you see that it is your mental afflictions, your attachment, your aversion and ignorance, once you identify those things as being the enemy, then you have to go straight ahead and eliminate those. If you can get rid of those who are disturbing your peace, then it would be much easier for you to establish peace within your mind. And the person who has defeated the inner enemies, the person who has established inner peace, is the one who has destroyed all the enemies, is the one who has become a four destroyer. So the real purpose of engaging in any practice, whether it is sutric or tantric, is really to change the mind and bring about this peace that we're looking for. Now, as we said before, it's very important to identify what is your goal. And in this case, the goal is to eliminate the inner enemies, to completely eliminate attachment, aversion, ignorance, any other state of mental afflictions. The more you are overcoming these enemies, the more you are establishing the state of inner peace. This is your goal, and in order to reach there, you need to identify the practices, in other words, the path you will be following, and also the basis from which you will begin. Now, we explain those within the context of sutra, but there is also a particular understanding and a particular explanation of those three things when we're talking about the practice of tantra. Again, the goal is the same, but it will be achieved in a slightly different way.
1: 我们三本草草，我到这里一年，他上几个月，原来都上几下了，都家长帮着忙，我们群众过个月了，是吧？第四个，我到济南进来过一趟，我个人中意的，如果咱们中意个一年，第一天呢，农民忙不起，第二天呢，家家还人都，第二天忙不弄个，我到里干嘛干嘛，说他们跟他家家钱不，他需要我妈的，那他去十万马里的地点呢，农民家呢，他需要家长帮着忙不。 我觉得今天个就三百，就他今年那样加钱不，前头今年那样加钱不，加几当下个人都，就所有人不中嘛，对吧？我就让人他送一万人都，我不觉得交不得，交得就的，还讲还讲个嘛，他们就也呢，我觉得几万几多成绩了，上加他们，这里人就也呢，第七个几万几个就了上加他们，我觉得。
0: Now, as I say, once we enter into the sutric path, we say that the goal is to reach the state of enlightenment in the aspect of the Buddha. And in order to do that, we need to amass the two accumulations of merit and wisdom. But this takes a very, very long time. It takes three countless great eons. So first of all, you have to go through the first countless great eon of accumulating merit and wisdom. You finish that, you start with the second countless great eon. You finish with that, you start with the third countless great eon. And only after you come at the end of that, which we're talking about millions of years, you can say that you have completed the path and you will reach the state of enlightenment. So as you can see, it's a very, very long path. What happens in the practice of Tantra? It is said that, first of all, those who will enter into this path will have to be trainees of very sharp mental faculties. It would also have to be people who have a great collection of merit, of great karma. And as they have that, they will engage in various aspects of method and wisdom, which will have to be very, very extensive. And due to that, the time that it will take for them to complete the path will be much faster. It is said that the slowest, the worst tantric practitioner would be capable of completing the path and reaching the state of perfect enlightenment within 16 lifetimes. Those who are not, who are a bit better than that will be able to do it within 7 or 8 lifetimes. And finally, the supreme amongst the best will be able to achieve full enlightenment within one single lifetime. And just to give you an analogy, right, to understand how slow things can be and how we can speed them up. Now, bring your mind back to the time where we didn't have any automobiles. Where if you wanted to go from A to B, you would have to walk, which would take months. Now, after a while, people tamed horses and were able to ride, which made the traveling a little bit faster, but still, it was quite long. And after that, eventually, we came to the era of having cars or having railways, which made traveling much faster. And these days, we are flying. It takes a few hours, whereas before, it would have taken months and years to cover the same distance. Now, the same thing with communication, right? Sending letters. In the past, you just had to write your letter, put it in the envelope, send it through the post, and just wait for that letter to be delivered. It would take some time. Then after a while, the era of the fax came about. Everybody started faxing things. nowadays we are emailing, which is instant communication. So you can see, we can make things much faster if we rely on different methods. So the goal is always the same, to reach a state of enlightenment, to become enlightened in the aspect of Vajradhara. But the means and the methods that we're going to employ can be different, and because these are different, the time within which we will achieve the ultimate goal can be much faster. Now, an interesting thing that we need to discuss here within the tantric practice is actually deity meditation, or the yoga of the deity that we practice. Within sutra, you never transform yourself to the deity. You might visualize the deity in the space in front of you, you make prayers, you make offerings, but you do not transform yourself to the deity. This is a unique aspect of tantric practices. When we talk about deity meditation in tantra, you visualize, you transform yourself into the deity. So you see your body, you see your speech, you see your mind having become the divine body, divine speech, divine mind of the deity. And it starts as something that you imagine, but gradually as you receive the blessings, the transformation is taking place. So you see, again, the basis is an understanding of the two levels of truth, ultimate and relative. Again, the path would be the accumulation of method and wisdom. And again, the result would be to achieve the two bodies of the Buddha, form body and wisdom body. But the difference here lies on the fact that we're using different methods by transforming ourselves completely into the aspect of the deity. The path becomes much faster. Now there is one particular verse that Rinpoche was quoting here that is saying, reaching the state of Dorje Chang is due to the great kindness of relying on Guru Yoga. This is the one that allows me to accumulate swiftly what otherwise would have taken me countless eons to complete. And the meaning of the verses again illustrates that the ultimate goal is to reach the state of enlightenment in the aspect of Vajradhara. And we do that by relying on this particular method, the unique method that we have in Tantra, which is the meditation on the deity, this particular type of a yoga, of the yoga we do. If we were not following that particular path, we would have to follow other methods that would take three countless great eons, a very long time to complete. So it is due to the kindness of those particular methods that we can complete it swiftly and quickly, as we say, the worst trainee can do it within 16 lifetimes. A middle capacity trainee can do it in half that duration, about 8 lifetimes. The best ones can do it within one short lifetime. So it's not really a matter of saying that sutra is too slow, criticizing sutra and praising tantra. What we're saying is that due to differences of method, there is a difference in the time that it takes to complete the path. The methods that we are using, that we're utilizing in tantra, are very subtle and very vast. And this is what brings about the difference. Now, also the important thing is that when we talk about practices of Tantra, and we are also talking about empowerment within that, all those things are understood in three different occasions, or three different levels: the time of the basis, the time of the path, and the time of the result. Now, when we talk about the basis, the path, and the result, this, as we say, can be explained in different ways within sutra, within tantra. Now, within this particular presentation, we say the basic thing we need to understand is that within the minds of any one of the six types of migrators, everybody has what is called the capacity, the potential to become a fully developed Buddha. In other words, everybody possesses Buddha nature. Now, this is the basis from where we start. Now, once you understand that you possess such a capacity to develop into that degree, it is very important to apply a lot of effort into your practices. And this is where the path comes into picture. Now, our efforts into practicing, the effort that we put in improving ourselves, the effort that we put into meditating, is actually the path that we follow. Once you understand the basis, you understand that you have to exert yourself. And the reason for that is that if you look, for example, at a seed has a great potential for giving you flowers, a whole tree, and so forth. But unless the seed meets with the right conditions, such as the earth and the water and the fertilizer and the right temperature, it will not produce anything despite its great potential. So the same thing with us. Despite having the great potential, it is still very important for us to put the effort through following the path. And finally, we reach a state of result, which, as we described, is the state of Vajradhara. Now, really, when we're talking about the basis of Tantra, what we're talking about is a combination of mind and wind. And, of course, we have different types of mind and different types of winds. And here, we're talking about the most subtle mind and the most subtle wind. It is exactly this most subtle mind and wind, the combination of those two things, that carries the potential for us to become enlightened. Buddha nature is the combination of those two things. And then we have to follow the path. And here when we're talking about the path, we're actually following about five different tantric paths. The tantric path of accumulation, tantric path of preparation, tantric path of seeing, tantric path of meditation, tantric path of normal learning. And at the end of that, we reach the state of Vajradhara, where we have established the form body and the wisdom body of that enlightened being. So this presentation of the basis, the path and the result is something which is very, very important. Whether you're going to follow sutric practices or whether you're going to follow tantric practices is something that you have to get clear straight from the beginning. First of all, you have to identify what is your goal. And after you identify your goal, you have to know what is the path that will take you there. In other words, what are the methods that you need to follow? What are the methods you need to rely upon in order to reach that particular result that you have chosen? You choose your goal and then you stay focused on that for as long as it takes. You're very clear about what is the basic understanding, what is your basic capacity, the basis upon which you will develop all this practice. At all times, whether you're practicing sutra, whether you're practicing deity meditation within tantra, you have to be very clear about those three things. Tonight Rinpoche gave a short introduction of those things, and in the remaining sessions tomorrow and the day after, there will be a slightly more elaborate explanation of those things, of those matters. So it's about 9:15 now, and we have about 14, 15 minutes of questions, if there are any.
1: What is the difference between the Buddha of Vajradhara and the Buddha of ordinary Buddha? What actually can the Buddha of Vajradhara do with this?
0: Yeah. Well, there is nothing that, let's say, Buddha Vajradhara can do better than

0: karma, there must have a certain vastness of method and a certain vastness of wisdom. And these three things combined together will make them finish the path pretty quickly. The only difference between the state of Vajradhara and the state of another Buddha is that the state of Vajradhara, when it is reached very quickly by somebody who's very sharp. That's the difference. The type of person who reaches the state of Vajradhara is like the type of person who can go and purchase an airplane ticket, and they can get there within hours where they want to go. If you're not this type of a person, it will take you hours, it will take months to reach where you go. You know, you try to fly, you won't be able to fly. You try to get on the car, on the bus, you won't get a seat on the bus. You try to, you know, go by horse, it will take very long. Finally, you'll have to walk there, so it will take long. That's the difference. And your second question?
1: Well, is fixing existence itself a basic requirement for producing fruit, so that it's cyclical existence into an end?
0: Yes, you know, theoretically it's exactly like this. We need to have cyclic existence in order to reach the state of Buddhahood. But don't worry about it, because although we say that one day it will be empty, practically, for each one of us, this will not happen. Because for each human being that you have billions and millions of insects, for example, right? Not to mention other types of sentient beings. So considering the suffering they are experiencing, we will be busy for a very long time. So all of us will have some basis for accumulating merit. Yeah.
2: It's obvious to me that I don't have helicopters in the concourse, so I'm not like one of those people on a really fast track, but how do I figure out sort of where I am and what's the best way for me to get where I want to go? I mean, how do I personally, or any other person, take on that?
0: Yeah, Rinpoche, Mwana dinde shuri do, tangine sina ngala helicopter yoma reso, nantu yoma reso, yinna ya. Tangine sina ngana so, ta mire reiki ta nga chokpo joyens, yamena nga delmo joyens, kandis hako sares, kandis tacho iresa. You don't need to have a helicopter to get to enlightenment, all right? What you need to do is to put some effort into that. This, your effort will take you where you want to go. If you really generate that thought within your mind, saying, I want to reach there as quickly as possible, it's as if you have this mental helicopter we're talking about, right? So it's your sense of urgency and your effort that would get you in that fast track very quickly. You reach the state of Vajradhara in no time. Now, as I said, you start with the resources that you have, and you say, okay, let's make a plan. How am I going to reach where I want to go? And as I say, make a long-term plan, and if you think that this is too long, start reducing it. I say, suppose I want to reach there in 5 years. What would I have to do? If that's too much,

0: saying, okay, no, 5 years is too long. I want to do it within 3 years. What should I do to get there within 3 years? So make a plan according to what you want to reach and according to what you have right now in front of you. It's the same like going shopping, right? There are all sorts of things with different prices in the shops. Now, you don't buy without checking how much money you have in your wallet, right? Maybe there is something that's very nice and very expensive, but you check and you don't have the money. So you say, okay, I can't afford it right now. Let's get something else, something cheaper. Yeah.
1: Something you said that delusion from the evils, when we're transforming ourselves to the deities, to our deities, whatever they are, is that delusion?
0: Now the thing is that we need to be very accurate with those things. There is something in our minds that is transformed into the divine state, but this is not the three poisons. This is not our delusions. Delusions need to be completely eliminated. You don't transform them, you completely eliminate them. Now, as you eliminate them, you transform your mind. You transform whatever is left. If you take out the negativity. And you need to be very thorough, so you need to address every part of your mind that might be supporting and helping in any possible way those mental afflictions, because those things also would either have to be completely eradicated or very, very radically changed. So delusions you completely eliminate. You don't change them. Now, when we talk about the three afflictions, such as attachment and hatred and confusion, we say we need to eliminate those, but this is not going to happen overnight. You, first of all, you find out how much of that you have, and you try to reduce it. If it's of large size, you know, very, very, very big, very heavy, you try to somehow, you know, reduce it, let's say, to a middle size, and then from the middle size, you try to put it down to a smaller size, until it comes to a size that you can say, okay, now I can see how I can eliminate it. Elimination, total elimination, doesn't happen overnight. Now, this is going to be the case for most of us. Now, for some supreme trainees who have reached very high levels of the path, then for them, it is possible to bring about transformation rather than having to eliminate them. But this, we have to stress, is going to be the exception of trainees. So there are some special paths that instead of eliminating attachment, for example, they bring about attachment as something to be utilized in the path. But this is an exception, only for those who have reached very, very high levels of realization. The rest of us will have to eliminate them.
2: Buddhism is a non-theistic religion, and yet we have these hundreds of Are we to understand them as false? Are we to understand them as means to embrace European psychologists? Carl Jung talked about archetypes that we carry around in our heads. How are we to understand them?
0: Now, admission of that. Number two, you know, I'm also a flat German guy, or is that? Tangin is in a flat ginger mambo, you're a jumping career, is that? Tangin is also some of the dummy caricature, is that? Flat is a conos of German minjawa, nipa minjawa, tsungi, or is Elmena ring minjawa, tsungi, or is Karina?
3: It is there, my money is on the Yapotan. That is, you have to have a mambo, they own a hair, jarring, nothing, my tongue, but mambo, you are ready. Do you want a chicken more in the Guyari? In the young Miss Amunana, me comes to Jitim, Muamandava, Sam Lumandava, Tapsi Mandava, Murray Rilayon, Tava Mandava, Mambu Yuariva. So those was with Tavadan, so those was with Sam Lutan, Temple Guni, Titan, Tilayon, Hamabu, Guguin, Samson, Hamabu Maranyam Nitina, Tion, Dudini. Mambu Maguva, I'm not chick that Niga Guni Dudini. The Susan was in Kamdan, Muadan, Tanyam.
0: Now, the thing with Tibetan Buddhism is that you might have a plethora of different deities, but the thing, we might have hundreds of deities, but what is said is that all those hundreds of deities can be subsumed within five main classes, and then those five main classes again can be subsumed within one single deity. Now, the reason why we look at that is because we have to understand that every mind has different needs. Every mind has different capacities, different aspirations. Each one of us has different views and different needs. There are some people who need to have a plethora of deities. There are some who need to have a few less. There are others who think that having so much to work with becomes destructive, and therefore they need to work only with one or maybe two deities. So though there might be great variety, we need to understand that all of them, in a sense, can be subsumed into one single entity. For example, you know, you're somebody who's really wealthy. You observe a person with great wealth, and you see that somehow they have this need to have many houses, many cars, and everything, you know, needs to be plenty of. You know, you see other people, you know, they have lesser needs, so they don't have so many houses, not so many cars, you know, fewer things.
3: Or in that you, Yomon Sayaga Tashi, they like you that, Tashi Shuan on your humble Rabla Tiri Kima Tashi, good Nasam Mambuchi, Rena Tino Yagayon Tilito Tino Sichi. That man that you lie on you, conquer Tonga Guguni, Dudugu Guni Noachi, Lord Amiga Guni, the lecture on your din. Then it you and Duni and them, Yomon Soso Sosola, Captain the Wood, Yambo Riri, then he's which on the Zuguachi.
0: Actually, the main difference will be in the amount of methods that we utilize. So if you're engaging in a tantric path, it's going to be much more elaborated than if you do it in a sutric way. So in a sutric way, what you do, you identify what the mental afflictions are, and for each one of the afflictions, you would have to apply the appropriate antidote. Okay, so it's simple, like this. If you engage in tantra, more course the principle is the same, but how you're going to apply the antidote and how you're going to do the thing is going to be much more elaborate and complicated. So if you're practicing lower tantras, you would have to first of all meditate on the form of the deity, and then after that you have to meditate on the emptiness of the form of the deity. If you are engaging in higher tantras, you would have to engage in generation and completion stage. And by engaging in this deity meditation and by doing your deity yoga, again you will be trying to apply the antidotes, but you do it within the frame of that visualization and that understanding of the emptiness of the form of the deity. We'll stop here for tonight.

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0: Dashidelek, number two, Lamrum Shevi, Geji Gundu Taveto, Pyogi Nangcho Senshiye. 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
1: Nibarjava, Jodhava, Jodhava, Jodhava, Jodhava, Jodhava, Jodhava, Jodhava, Jodhava, Jodhava, Jodhava, Jodhava, Jodhava, Jodhava, Jodhava, Jodhava, Jodhava, Jodhava, Jodhava, Jodhava, Jodhava, 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

0: Start first of all by adjusting your motivation, thinking that you're here in this special occasion to listen to the most profound and extensive teachings of the Mahayana. The reason why you do that is because you aspire to reach this state of perfect and complete enlightenment, an unsurpassable state of everlasting happiness. The reason why you do that is because you want to eradicate all negativity and develop all possible positive qualities in order to be able to help sentient beings. Sentient beings who have been your mothers in the past and are experiencing different types of suffering are as vast as the vastness of space. So for their sake, you're here today to listen to these teachings. Without thought in your mind, please adjust your motivation and adopt a mental attitude that is suitable for this occasion. And when we talk about the teacher Buddha Shakyamuni, we also need to talk about the teachings that are given. The Buddhist teachings that are given can be examined in terms of view and in terms of conduct. The Buddhist conduct is the conduct that is avoiding cruelty in any form, whether it is physical, mental or verbal. These things have to be avoided. This is the basic conduct of a Buddhist. Now, as for the view of the Buddhist has to be a view that is examined after thorough examination. In a sense that we say that Buddhism is more or less a science, in the sense that examination has to be done in a proper way, in a scientific way. This is how we define view and conduct, the basic pillars of the Buddhist teachings. Now, this need for vigorous examination that each individual has to engage in is something that has been stressed straight from the beginning from Buddha Shakyamuni himself. Buddha Sakyamuni gave us this four-line verse where he says, those who are scholars and those who are fully ordained should not accept my speech as it is given. Instead, they should engage in the three types of examination as if they were buying gold. Now, in the past, if somebody were to go out and buy gold, it was understood that one would not buy anything that a merchant would try to pass on as being pure gold. Instead, one would go through three types of examination. Initially, one would have to rub that piece to see if it was mere color on the surface. Now, further on, one would have to pass it through fire to see if the color would change. And finally, one would have to cut through the piece to see how solid the piece of gold was and so forth. It's in a similar way that we would have to go through three different levels of examinations if we were to buy something as precious as gold. The teachings that we are trying to follow also should not be accepted at face value. One should engage in vigorous examinations at different levels, and only then after one has been convinced, one can say that I have generated faith in those teachings and I will take them on. And as for the three levels of examinations, first of all, one needs to apply reasoning. There is a lot of doubt that needs to be addressed with proper reasoning and proper proof. So a lot of logic has to be applied in that. And finally, it's very important also to go back and check the origin of whatever is taught and whatever is passed on to us. So checking the origin, applying proper reasoning, and finding the proper proof for the things we're trying to prove are the three necessary steps in order to generate strong conviction, and only then we can say that we have stable faith for what we're trying to practice. And on the basis of that, one can engage then freely our practices. Now, we talked yesterday a little bit about engaging in different practices, and we said basically one has a choice of sutric practices, of tantric practices. Within the sutric practices, we mentioned the Lam Rim, and the Lam Rim is presented traditionally within the practices of the three scopes, so presenting paths that are shared to the individuals of the small scope, to those of the middle scope, and those of the great scope. Another way to summarize the three scopes of the Lam Rim is to present the three principal aspects of the path. In order to begin with the first one, which is the generation of the mind of renunciation, first of all, we need to look at the type of existence, the type of cyclic existence that we find ourselves in order to recognize the nature of its nature, which is that of suffering. There is one very famous quotation where he says, as long as I'm abiding within cyclic existence, it is as if I'm sitting at the tip of a needle. How could I ever be comfortable in that? So the same way you visualize yourself sitting at the tip of the needle, you could, no matter how comfortable the seat is, the needle is always piercing you. So there is always an experience of something, there is always something there that will make you feel uncomfortable. It is important to understand that when we're talking about cyclic existence, we're talking about a common experience that all six types of migrators experience. All beings who fall within the six types of migrators are beings who are cycling within cyclic existence. What really is the thing that migrates from one life into the other is the mind of those sentient beings. And the most common thing that we all have and we all share is suffering. Although we go through times where we experience relative comfort and relative happiness, now the overwhelming experience is that of suffering. So recognizing that we're actually within a state of a prison, more or less, within this cyclic existence, we need to generate this very strongly the mind of renunciation. Now, although suffering might be difficult to think about, there is also benefits of contemplating various types of suffering, because as Arya Shantideva has said in his work, Engaging in the Bodhisattva's Ways of Life, without suffering, there would be no renunciation. So we use the suffering in order to recognize cyclic existence as being a prison, and once you generate that feeling that you are enclosed, that you are kept within the prison, of course the thought of escaping and the thought of aspiring to reach liberation will easily be generated. So that's the use of contemplating suffering, and that's the use of generating renunciation, the first of the three principal aspects of the path. Having established that, one needs to go a bit further and consider that not only one solely is experiencing suffering, but this is a common experience for all sentient beings. Therefore, if one is seeking for liberation, that should be sought for the sake of everybody else, not just for one's personal aims. And in that way, we move from the mind of renunciation to the mind of bodhicitta. And finally, one needs to generate the correct view that cognizes the selflessness of all dharma. In that way, we have renunciation, bodhicitta, and correct view as being the basis of our practice. And remember that whether one is engaging in sutric or in tantric practices, one needs to be very clear about the basis, the path, and the result that one is wishing to attain.
1: ဟောဒီတော့ဒီနေ့ရင်ပြန်ဒီပြန်ကျင်းလို့ဆိုဒီကျင်းကမှာသမန်ချောပန်းလာရောက်ယူဖို့မောလမ်ဒီကျင်းတော့တမန်မန်လေးဆောင်လာလမ်ရံကတုံးတင်ဒီတို့နေဟောဒီတော့ငါကတုံးတင်တဲ့ကျွာကောင်းကမှာနော်နော်ဆောင်ဒီရောယူကယူကနေမောလမ်မရဒူးရင်တော့ဝတောင်းရောဒီနာငင်းကြောင်းဆောင်စမရောင်းတော့တဘာတော့ရမြေလမ်ကြီးတို့ဘာသရှင်ချောဝစင်းနသကညီဖို့တင်းအောင်လာဝတဲ့လမ်ဆိုးနမ်ဆုံးတောင်ဖို့ငင်းကြောင်းဒီ
0: the whole practices, the possibility of all the practices we can do, we can find included in that. So it says, may I be able to generate renunciation, bodhicitta and correct view, and may I be capable to complete the two stages of Tantra. So you see straight away in the first line we have the mention of the three principal aspects of the path, and then in the second line there is reference to tantric practices. If one is practicing lower tantras, one would have to engage in two distinct stages, which are called yoga with signs and yoga without signs. Within the frame of practices of yoga with signs, what we're doing is that we're generating ourselves as the deity, visualizing the deity with all its aspects, different number of heads and arms, holding various hand symbols and so forth. And then at the next phase, where we're practicing yoga without signs, we're meditating on the emptiness of all these appearances. What happens at the highest yoga tantra, as we're engaging in practices of generation stage and practice of completion stage? Again, there are two distinct phases, more or less similar practices, but they're given different names. At the stage of generation, again, we're visualizing ourselves as being the deity, but at the stage of completion, we'll be focusing on practices that will be bringing about the purification of the channels, the wings, and the drops. The reason why we do that is because we want to render those three things serviceable. We want to bring about a certain degree of purification and flexibility with the winds and the drops that move within our channels. And the reason for that is that in that way we can actually bring about a general purification of all the aspects of our body, not only improving the health, but also getting closer to this model of perfect existence of the Buddha that we have as a goal.
1: ဟုတ်ကဲ့ဒါတင်ရရင်မရင်သူတဲ့လမ်းသွင်းနာဆုံးကတော့နေတဲ့တန်တဲ့ဒနာမရစီတိမင်းအောင်တဲ့ကြည်တဲ့မောင်ကြွားမရကြည်လမ်းသွင်းနာဆုံးတာလမ်းသွင်းတာကြည်မောက်ကကြည်အောင်တော်ဝတင်တဲ့ကြည်မောင်ကြွားကြည်မရင်ချင်းကြီးရင်စကရီတီရောင်းနောင်းနေဆရာကတင်တဲ့ကြည်မာကုမီမချင်းကြီးတင်တဲ့ရောင်းကလို့ပြောရတယ်ဒါတင်ရရင်သူသစိုးနာကုတ်တယ်နေဟိုကြည်တော့သူတမရရှိရသည်ကတ်ချင်းပေါ်ရင်ကမင်းတော်
0: 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And the other thing is to recognize that the three jewels of refuge actually have the potency to offer full protections at all these different occasions. Now, talking about refuge as well, which can be defined in those four different occasions, it's important to see that refuge is the beginning, is the entry into Buddhism. Now, you can say that you're a Buddhist, but if you don't have a thoroughly established refuge, all you're saying is mere words. So whether you are a Buddhist or not entirely depends on your sense of refuge.
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0: 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In a similar way, we have to understand emptiness to apply to all bases, to all dharmas of existence. And what we need to understand is that exactly because this is emptiness pervades all dharma, it's something that allows for change. We talk about change and we talk about improvement, and this is our ultimate goal. Well, this change and this improvement is only possible exactly because the emptiness of all dharmas is established. And the other thing that comes out of this understanding is the fact that everything depends on something else. Things are not established without depending on other things. Everything is interdependently connected, and that allows again for some change. So in that way, we see, we gave a brief explanation of the three principal aspects of the path, and in a sense you can say that all practices that we do, whether they are sutric, whether they are tantric, can be based, should be based on those three.
2: 我觉得你那边的大地上呢，你讲像什么？像到达了，人民呢，其实的呢，我在等到等你去啊，那些，你都要嘛，精神继续就南边就什么了？我就趁几个南就，让个另外一层立给我的工具啊！我就拉米拉的让个另外一层立我的建立工具啊，就建立自己的。太阳就搞这个，这个地搞钱不？因为印度，现在个钱你到搞上去啊，那些的。
0: When we talk about sutric and tantric practices, yesterday we used some other terms as well, and when we talk about sutric practices or the sutric vehicle, we call that also the causal vehicle. Whereas when we're talking about the tantric practices, we can refer to that as the resultant vehicle. The reason why we call the sutric vehicle the causal one is because what we're stressing is that is the causes that will bring about the ultimate result. We're not referring so much to the result as to the causes that will establish that. And here when we're talking about causes, we're talking about engaging into the practices of the six perfections. So things such as generosity and ethics and enthusiastic effort and concentration and wisdom. And I forgot one. Anyway, so patience, yes. So all six of them actually include both method and wisdom, which are the causes that will bring about the result that we're seeking for. Now, in Tantra, we are stressing different things, and this is why the name resultant vehicle is also used.
2: 我在一万的，但这边是对，一万上去讲的这个给些吧，给这边些呢，现在济南这边这样个一万的，现在马济呢给些吧，送个些吧，就一级些吧的，那给这边送个这边的，刚刚这边的，到边印度，这个样子到边，现在我们新的，南新的地球的，到边的那个，我这边就有吧印度。
0: Now we'll come now to the tantric vehicle, which as we say is called the resultant vehicle. It is called the resultant vehicle because the way we practice is in a way that is stressing the result. Straight from the beginning, we're looking at the resultant state of enlightenment, and we set that as being our ultimate goal. And what we do through our practices of deity yoga is we try to imitate, we try to visualize, we try to imagine that we have already reached that state, and we are practicing. In a sense, we are rehearsing the activities that we would be doing if we were already enlightened. And the state of enlightenment, it is said that we have four types of purities that characterize ourselves and the environment around us. First of all, we have the purity of the environment, and that implies that the ordinary environment and the ordinary house that we are abiding right now would have to be seen as being already purified and developed into the inestimable mansion and the mandala within which the deities abide. The purity of the body is the purity that allows us to visualize ourselves as being completely divine. So instead of seeing ourselves having an ordinary body, we're seeing ourselves as having the body of an enlightened being, which is adorned with all the marks and the signs. Then we have the purity of the enjoyment, where we have to think that whatever comes in contact with our senses is enjoyed in the most pure way. So in other words, our eyes awareness, our nose awareness, ear awareness, tactile awareness, taste awareness, they're all coming in contact with objects that are generating perfect bliss and perfect purity. And finally, we have the purity of activities. So you understand, when you reach the state of enlightenment, all activities that you do are they're called enlightened activities. They're not ordinary activities. So right now, where we are still practicing, where we're still at the stage where we are a generation stage, we mimic all these activities and we imagine that we have established all these four types of purities. And we proceed like this in order to receive the blessings that will bring about the necessary transformation. So whether you're going to call them causal and resultant vehicle, or whether you're going to refer to them as sutra and tantra or sutra and mantra, whichever way you choose to call them, it's very important to keep in mind that these two types of practices, they actually need to complement each other. As beginners, it makes more sense that we will spend more time on practices of sutra rather than on practices of tantra, but that doesn't mean that we will completely abandon tantric practices. It is important to understand that sutra on its own cannot take you very far, and tantra that is not supported by sutra will not end into the right result. So it's important to always unite sutra and tantra. Make sure that one complements the other.
2: Now
0: the way we practice sutra and

0: Of course, you will be lacking it, some qualities and some education that other people who proceed further on will have more than you. Now, the important thing to understand, though, is that as we move along from one grade into the other, we move gradually. Nobody is jumping classes and nobody is doing previously what they should be doing later on. So in a similar way, Sutra and Tantra should be seen as two different levels of practices, and within them we have sub-levels, and all need to be followed in an orderly way.
1: ငါကညာလဲလားဒီငါကညာသူကြီးပါတယ်ငါကတောင်းတေးကြီးကရဇေကိုမင်းတက်ရစီရွှေချုပ်ပါစီမင်းစီကြီးတေးရွှေချုပ်ပါစီကြီးရွှေချုပ်လာလင်ငေါဤဒါငါကညီကချုပ်ပါမှာရေကိုကြီးပါမာရီလင်ငေါရစံကနောင်းနေစိုးဝန်တော်ဝတီစီချက်ပန်တော်ဝတီစံကြီးရင်ပြီးပါတယ်ဒီချုပ်ရောင်းဒီနာလင်ငေါဤကဒီရှုလာမယ်ကျိုးရောက်ဒီပါတယ်ဒါရင်သူတေးရောင်းကြီးလင်ငေါရစံလာယူကဆောင်တကစံကိုတာချင်းရှုရနာရီငိုးရမှုနီကွန်ရတ

0: So actually, we received this phone call yesterday and the day before, and I was asking, is it okay to have a live transmission on the net of those teachings on Tantra? And Rinpoche says, I don't want anyone to worry. Of course, you know, what you're getting here is a preliminary introduction to Tantra. You're not going to be given the secret of the secrets. So we're not proclaiming those things. Those things that are not suitable to be publicized, let's say, in a wider audience, will not be discussed in this occasion.
1: Sarmshis
0: says, I'm not here to tell you exactly, you know, whether the spies and the secret agents are, you know, some are hiding in the mud and some are hiding in the plane, some are hiding in the, you know, under the sea and so forth in secret submarines. So we're not to disclose everyone's position here. We will just talk generally about certain things that one needs to understand about Tantra. So that's the need for keeping one's that explains the need for needing to keep one's tantric practice a secret. So we have explained in brief what are the type of visualizations and what the type of what are you thinking about when you're practicing generation stage. We're coming to the second stage now, which is called the stage of completion within the practice of Tantra. Now, what we need to understand is that as we're born as human beings, we are also called to possess the six elements. These are six elements, three for the from the father and three that come from the mother, that actually we receive at the time of conception. What we have at the time of conception is the white element from the father and the red element from the mother. And these two substances, they mix together. On the basis of that physical basis, we have consciousness that comes and unites. And this is what happens at the time of conception. Following the time of conception, we will have a time where the fetus we will need to develop. And usually this takes about 9 months. Although birth is possible to be given before the time of 9 months, it is usually the case that individuals who were born prematurely might have, you know, a weaker constitution and might have some health problems. So we take 9 months as being the average, or, you know, the best time for development. What happens during those 9 months is that actually the different channels and the different winds that circulate within those channels are developed. And at the time of birth, after 9 months after the time of conception, it is said that we come out of the womb of the mother and we are fully developed. That means that we have established a body which is already capable of functioning, and it has a huge net of major and secondary channels and different winds, and also the white and red substances are circulating in this channel. So what is it exactly that we're trying to do at the practice of completion stage? Well, we try to purify the channels and the winds that flow through them. If we can render those things serviceable, then what we will do is we will actually ideally purify the winds that move through the channels. And if you can change the movement of the winds, that means you can also change the type of mind that is riding those winds. So this is what we are referring to. When we use the term completion, we're referring to complete purification and complete serviceability of the winds and the channels. So as we say, what happens really at the completion stage is that we're working a lot with the channels and the winds and the drops. So it's very important when we engage in those practices to have a full presentation of those things, to know exactly how many channels they are, how they are distributed within the body, to also know the places of the chakras, which is the places where the channels cross with each other, and so forth. It is also very important to understand the type of winds that can circulate through those channels, and to be aware of subtle and more gross types of winds, and finally to be aware of the flow of substances. Here we're talking about the flow of white and red substances, which in this particular occasion they are given the name bodhicitta as well. So all those things need to be understood in order to be able to engage in this process of purification of those things. It's important to regulate the flow of white and red substances, as well as it is important to have a regulation of the flow of different types of winds, because as we say, that regulates the type of minds that are generated. Now, to give you let's say, a basic example of what it means to regulate the flow of white and red substances. An example of red substance is the blood. And you know how careful we have to be with our blood pressure. You go into the doctor and you get examined, and if your blood pressure is high, then you have to take some steps to lower it. If it is too low, you would have to do something in order to increase it. If you don't have enough of red cells in your blood, again, you are going to be sick, and therefore those need to be increased. So using, working actually with the red and the white substances, make sure that we have good health. And you know, there are many ways of maintaining one's good health. In this case, we can all recognize how important it is to exercise. Now, it's important to understand that most of the channels that we have within our own bodies are not stretched out as they should be. Most of the channels are twisted. Many of them might have even knots in them, which means that channels which are restricted like that do not allow a proper flow of the winds and the substances through them. So it's important to exercise. And the same way that some people like very much, let's say, to swim, that's their favorite mode of exercising, other people can engage in running or, you know, all sorts of activities. And we know the benefit of those physical exercises. If you can understand that on a physical level, then take that at the level of completion stage and understand that what you are doing during your deity yoga is to engage in some sort of exercises that will bring about this pliancy of the channels and the winds and the substances. So we are about at 11:30. We have about half an hour left. There is time for questions and answers. If there are no questions, we will just continue with the presentation.
2: How are the channels affected by surgery, and how can they be strengthened after surgery?
0: Yeah, well, Rumshi is saying that, of course, you understand operation is such an intrusive thing to one's body. And, of course, the channels are affected by that, are affected in not very nice way, all right? If you are a great practitioner who is quite advanced on the completion stage, you would try to purify the channels and to purify your body through your practices of the completion stage, and hopefully you'll be successful so that you can avoid an operation. The operation sounds funny, but the Saudi Larsoki Tapse Yoravis.
3: Oh, did they look at it?
0: And after you have subjected yourself to an operation, there is actually a way of, let's say, bringing about some healing into the channels that have been affected. So again, you have to engage in some practices of the completion stage. You have to engage in visualization of the channels and the winds and the substances, and visualize the channels are being, you know, in a perfect state. Together with that, visualize that there are certain blessed substances flowing down and receiving those, circulating through your channels, and that would have a healing effect on whatever has been disturbed.
3: Yeah, Now,
0: Urmsha was talking about, you know, say a minor and a major operation. A minor operation is not that bad, but when you come to the point of amputation, actually, losing one limb, although physically we know that these days you can have prosthetic limbs, which can be, you know, quite comfortable or can be quite good, in terms of practicing with your channels, that would be really, really bad. You cannot reverse the effect of losing one limb. Yes.
4: So, let me show you, tell us how channels come into effect. What happens at death with the channels and the limbs in the body?
0: Well, what happens at the time of death, you can say that something is packing up, right? That's consolidated. Now, of course, the body, you know, physically, the dimensions of the body remain the same, and the number of the channels remain the same, but what happens is that the flow of the winds will change. So instead of having winds flowing in all of the channels, gradually we will notice that the winds are withdrawing and will come to circulate into the central channel and then into specific areas into that. So it's the opposite of expanding. It's a process of withdrawing. Now, that's a good question actually, because it brings us to something else that needs to be discussed. And when we say, what happens at the time of death? Is, as we say, that the winds are gradually starting to withdraw into the central channel, and we have this process of consolidating things, and also the mind, instead of being gross, becomes a bit more subtle. But all this happens involuntarily. We don't have any control over it. It is due to our previous karma and afflictions that we're going through these stages. What we are trying to do during the practices of completion stage is to actually mimic this process, but this time we try to have full control. So a practitioner of the completion stage is meditating on emptiness, and through the power of this meditation, what they are doing is that they are stopping the activity of gross awareness. So in that way, gross mental awareness, gross ear awareness and so forth will have to cease operating, which means that things such as forms and sound, gross forms and gross sounds and gross tastes and smells and so forth will not be appearing in your mind. And gradually that will bring about a process with which we will go from grosser awareness into more subtle awareness. Now remember, at the stage of completion, all this is happening voluntarily. It is happening due to the fact that you are meditating on emptiness. It is through the force of your meditation that you're bringing about all these changes. At the time of death, they're happening involuntarily. Harum says saying is, you know, what you're trying to do when you're practicing this, the stage of completion, is very similar to trying to fly out of space, right? You know, if you're trying to fly out of space, you're trying to go to the moon or in any other of the planets, you would have to be very good at utilizing the forces of the wings. And here we mean to, you know, to go out of the field of gravity and so forth. Now, in order to do something like that, you need quite a lot of training. So what a meditator is doing through these phases, they are training themselves to recognize and work as much as possible with the subtlest possible wings. They don't want to work with gross wings. They want to work with something which is very subtle. So it is some sort of preparation. The same way that the army is training before they go to the battle, the same way that people before they go on a mission to Mars or whatever, they have to train. In a similar way, we have to train to utilize this subtle wind. Now, we talk about utilizing the very subtle wind and the very subtle mind. And this is, in order to understand that, maybe it's useful to look at what happens at the time where we're dreaming. We have a very subtle mind and we have subtle bodies as well. And they can pervade anywhere, they can go anywhere. So what we're trying to do once we are awake, not at the time where we're asleep, is to bring about very subtle wind and very subtle mind. And the way to gain control over those things is through the power of one's meditation. So what you need to do is you need to meditate on emptiness. Meditating on the emptiness will give you this force of meditation that will allow you to change, to purify very subtle consciousness and very subtle winds, very subtle minds together with that. And if you can render those things serviceable, then you can move further. Then you can bring about the total purification we're talking about. If you are successful with that, if your meditation is powerful enough, then it is very possible to reach the state of enlightenment within one lifetime.
2: Does the age of one's body affect the
0: plans and the wind? Mm-hmm. And yes, well, in any case, it's still possible in the ending. Yeah, sure. Yeah, I'm going to tell you, I'm going to tell you, Of course, you know, when you are young, everything is easier and everything is better, right? That applies to everything, not just practices of the completion stage. But the other thing is that really with those things is familiarity, right? The important thing is to generate familiarity with those practices again and again. So even if you take up those practices at a more advanced age, there is great hope. But still, Rinpoche says, I think it's better if one were to start younger and have the time to develop this familiarity. Everything is easier when you're younger. It's like a car, right? You have a new car and you can do, you know, wonders with it because the engine is new and because it's powerful. You keep it for 10, 20 years, it's not the same engine. I mean, it's the same engine. That's the problem. It gets really old. Yeah?
2: The central channel and the right channel and the left channel, it looks like a physical thing somewhere in our body, like of a certain size and shape in a definite location, or do they exist through the power of our visualization of it in the meditation? Like, are we creating it?
0: Mm-hmm.
2: Or was it there
0: okay.
2: as a physical thing in our body?
0: Yeah. Rinpoche lāngā rā sō tsā o mā rō mā tāng kia o mā sūngā tēn sō tāmbu nē yō rā wēs yamu nā ngā rā sō gōm ki tō ki sār tū sō yō rā wēs rā sō rāng sīn yō rā wēs sūpū nā lā yō rā wēs
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0: Actually, they exist already from the beginning. We don't create them. We don't make them due to our practice of meditation. They are there. You know, at the time of birth, we have those. But as a matter of fact, they're a bit unclear. And if you were to ask a physician to, you know, point exactly where they are in your body, it's very difficult to locate those things. What happens through our practice is that their position becomes more evident, right? So it's easier for us to recognize. And especially this is true for the central channel. And Rinpoche says, I believe that the same must be true for the right and left channel as well. Yeah.
2: I've not
0: heard the concept of wind and drops. Yeah.
2: I understand a little bit about channels,
0: so
2: I'm not sure
0: if that's possible. Yeah. Rinpoche la, nyo rong so, sa mung tikle sung ki nao ne, ta nyo ma dintes da, sik tenso koma nyo sa. Ta, sa wa kor la testis hawa yi
3: do sa, yina yang That and that is you are not any. Sava somebody, Saruja, or my somebody. Or my say, did this on the critical Katani, you know, about the same way. What you the ego talk at Sadi Romati, Sadi Kansa Gorasana same way. You can come Karbuja Sadi, the Lalana Sinada, or Dati Chama Sinada, Dati Sa Kangaga, Sava and what did you win the year?
0: Now, Rinpoche says, I'll start by giving a bit of presentation of the channels, right? We mentioned the central channel and then the right and the left channel. The central channel is also referred to with its Sanskrit name, the Avaduti. the right channel is the channel that is to the right of the central channel, and it's the one into which the red substance, such as blood, for example, is circulating. In Sanskrit, it is called rasana. The left channel, we have it very easy in English, yeah? It's on the left of the central channel, and it's called lalana in Sanskrit, and it is where the white substances circulate. We have to visualize that we actually have a net of channels. Although we have those three main channels, we have branches coming out of all of those, and this is how we establish a whole net covering the whole of the body. Now, as to exactly, locate these channels, as I say, it's not very easy. But generally we say that the central channel, you have to visualize it running parallel and in front of the spine. And more or less, that is the location. And then the right channel has to be on its right, the left channel has to be on its left. Now, as I say, it's very difficult for physicians to indicate exactly where it is, but when we're talking about Tibetan doctors, they can actually give you a more full presentation of the locations of the channels and how they run and their condition. And so now to go a little bit into the winds that circulate in that, actually we can talk about winds of different degrees of subtlety or grossness. We can talk about gross winds, we can talk about subtle, and then we can talk about the most subtle types of winds. What we said, what is happening at the time of death is actually that the gross winds, which actually carry gross consciousness, they all seem to stop seizing. And it is exactly this disappearance or this stopping of the movement of gross winds that brings about what we call the gross death, because death again can be seen at different levels. So when we stop having, when let's say the gross eye consciousness and the gross ear consciousness, the gross nose consciousness and so forth stop seizing, this is the time of the gross death. But what happens that after that we actually have more subtle types of minds, more subtle types of winds that continue to circulate within the body, and gradually we go through the experiences of white appearance, of red increase, and of black near attainment. And it's only after the type of black near attainment that we have the most subtle type of wind, the most subtle type of mind that is possible to exist. And this is the one that is circulating, and it's the one that will pass on into the next existence. So we have different levels of those things. The grosser ones, when the grosser ones are not active, the more subtle ones will become manifest.
3: Come dhuli karmar di yang ju rakpa yang dhamo, shanta dhamo yuwari di. 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
0: So, having talked about different degrees of different types and degrees of subtleness of winds, then we need to understand as those winds are flowing inside the channels, they're also carrying certain substances. And this is how we end up with the flow of the white and the red substances. Again, when we talk about white and red substances, they need to be understood in three different levels: the gross, the subtle, and the most subtle. And it's important to have, let's say, the best condition of white and red substance, because if they are not as healthy as they should be, or if they are not in the balance that they should be, then we experience different degrees of uncomfort and different degrees of sickness. Actually, the white and red substances, they're capable of flowing due to the force of the winds. If the winds were not there to push them, they would not be able to circulate. And when we say that they are flowing, of course they need something to flow into, right? And this is the channels. Rinpoche says, look at the analogy of having a car. The car does not move on its own. Take the car to be a substance, right? The car needs, due to the force of whatever, of the motor, right? So the motor is like the wind. And the car does not just ride anywhere, the car needs to ride on a road, right? So this is, the road is like the wind, the channels. Yeah, this, getting into more details about how cars move, right? you need to put you have the engine that is working, and you need to put gas in there, and you're actually burning the gas by using wind, right? You must have a certain mixture of wind with the fuel. So it's wind, eventually. We have the element of wind that provides movement one way or another.
5: This most subtle wind that passes from light to light, are we talking here about a subtle form of clear light?
0: Subtle form of clear light, yeah.
5: The most subtle form of clear light.
0: Mm-hmm. Yeah, Rinpoche, kewa chikne, kewa senda dronyen di sem shindu chamo re sa, mune chena di ursul re re sa. 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
3: Re, tenra yang ji mara tanga tangsa yuwa rwa. 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
0: Yes, actually, eventually we come to talk about the clear light when we talk about the thing that moves from one life into the next. When we talk about clear light, we have the object clear light and the subject clear light. The object clear light refers to emptiness, and the subject clear light refers to a very subtle type of mind that comprehends that emptiness, right? Now, if you have very subtle type of mind, you also have very subtle type of wind, because the mind is riding on this wind. So it is the subject clear light that migrates from one life into the next.
3: Yer
0: And again, this concept of having the object and the subject in clear light, defining one as being emptiness and the other one as being very subtle mind, we find that presentation also in the Mahamudra. We can talk about object Mahamudra, referring to emptiness, and we can talk about subject Mahamudra, referring to the subtle type of mind that can have such a comprehension. It will be the last one, so take.
2: Last night, you said that the very subtle mind, along with the very subtle wind, your experience. In the Kala Chakra, there is a place that is a purification of the most subtle mind. And I wonder, what is it in the most subtle mind that needs to be purified?
0: Rinpoche la nga, kesa Rinpoche ki sunya la, nga rinso Shintu Trangwa sem tang, Shintu Trangwa leung li, sangi kiri re sa. 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
3: Ori dada yuwar wachi, tangi ga ru di, Kalsa
0: When we talk about very subtle mind and very subtle wind being Buddha nature, it doesn't mean that you have reached your Buddhahood. Buddha nature means that you have the potential to reach there, but you not necessarily have actualized that, because every sentient being possesses very subtle wind and very subtle mind, but not everybody has become a Buddha, right, has actualized that. When we say that there needs to be some purification, what we mean by that is that we need to pacify gross wind and gross mind. Because the case with subtle wind and subtle mind is that they are never present when the gross ones are operating. So the purification really means that we're going to stop gross and subtle wind and mind so that we can eventually have the very subtle wind and mind being operating. Nyumpshe said it's the same as having two children in a family. Imagine that one of the children is a very quiet one, a very timid one, and the other one is an extrovert, right? So once the extrovert is in the room, nobody is going to notice the shy one, the quiet one. If you take the extrovert out of the room, then you start noticing that there was another child in the room as well. So the similar thing happens. What you're doing at the stage of completion is you're trying to stop the movement of gross and subtle wind and mind, and allow the very subtle wind and mind to become manifest and to operate. And what you're doing really is you practice the same way that the army has to practice all the time. It's a constant, you know, process of practicing and purifying.
3: Tā kāp sāmbā tī kāri tī kō mazo mēr tī kā tēmē tē shōr nē mārī jī sāngvā kāp sā shīvā rāpā kāngā mā dūrā dūrā tī chāngvā yuvā rī. 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
0: Actually, there are, it is said that there are certain occasions where we can see in our ordinary life that there is some opportunity to see the very subtle winter mind operating. One of those is at the time of sleep. At the time of sleep, all gross consciousness has stopped functioning. And this is the time where we can see the subtle one operating at the dream state. So if you can be aware of that thing, maybe you can use dreaming time as a time of your practice of becoming aware how the subtle move of the wind and mind, very subtle, operates. Another time is the time of death. Again, we have gross consciousness subsiding and we have the very subtle one being obvious and operating. A third time where we can see the very subtle mind and consciousness is at the time where somebody faints. When you faint, the gross consciousness is the one that disappears, but the subtle one is still active. And finally, the fourth occasion into which you can have a chance of getting a glimpse of very subtle wind and mind is at the time of intercourse. So, and again, it's going to be a very short time. Now, these are occasions within our lifetime, and more or less we don't have much control. What we're trying to do at the time of completion is to gain as much familiarity as possible with this very subtle wind and mind. It is a phase where we are preparing ourselves. So let's say at the time of death, when actually the event will occur, you will be fully prepared. You will have finished this stage of familiarizing yourself with the movement and of those very subtle things. Otherwise, you know, not much chance recognizing them. I think we should definitely stop here.

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Tashi Delek, number two, Lamrum Shevi, Geji Gundu Taveto, Pyogi Nangchu Senshiye. 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

0: 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
1: When we talk about Tantra, we have to identify that we have four different classes of Tantra. We have action, performance, yoga, and highest yoga Tantra. And in each one of those classes of Tantra, when they are presented more or less in four different chapters. The first chapter will be the chapter of empowerment. The second one will be that of the vows and commitments that are assumed. The third one is the path that is meditated upon. And the last one will be the presentation of the result that is attained.
0: Abhi

0: Now, when we talk about empowerment, empowerment can be seen at three different types, three different times, and at three different levels. First of all, we have the empowerment of the time of the basis, which is actually referring to the empowerment, the ceremony, the time of the ceremony. And then we have what is called the liberating empowerment. And finally, we have the liberated empowerment, three levels. When we look at the first one, which is the empowerment at the basic time, which is the time of the ceremony, this is the first level of authorization that we're given. So imagine a situation where you are applying for a job, and before you even qualify to apply for the job, you would have to go through some sort of examination, some sort of entry examination. If you pass your exam, you're given some sort of certificate, right, that authorizes you to apply for certain types of jobs according to the preparation to the study that you have done. So look at the empowerment at the time of ceremony as this type of authorization. You get an initial authorization that allows you to apply or to apply yourself into different practices. Now, if we were to give some sort of definition of what is this first type of empowerment, or just to maybe not such an accurate definition, but just to describe the nature, the identity of that thing, we would have to say that the empowerment at the time of the basis is the thing that opens up the door for the tantric path. The same way that you enter the house through the door, you enter the tantric path through going the process of the ceremony. And what the ceremony does to you, it authorizes you to be able to listen, to reflect and meditate on various tantric teachings. So it opens up the door to the tantric teachings altogether, and it authorizes you to engage in these three different types of activities of tantric, related to tantric teachings.
1: What did that in the Gila?

0: ཁྱི
1: So, as I say, with the empowerment at the basic time, which is the time of the ceremony, the door opens to you and you enter into Tantra. Now, when you enter into Tantra, you can fall into, you know, people are falling into different categories. We have the group of people who have not yet entered the path, and we have those who have entered the path. When we're talking about having entered the path, here we are talking mainly about having entered the tantric path of accumulation, the tantric path of preparation, tantric path of seeing, and tantric path of meditation. First of all, we're examining the first four of the five paths, because these four paths, they constitute what is called the liberating empowerment. The path that we follow is the liberating empowerment. And through completing all these paths, we come to the last path, which is the fifth path, the path of normal learning, the state of attaining the state of Vajradhara, which is actually the liberated empowerment at the time of the result. So when we reach that final stage, the liberated empowerment of the time of the result, we have complete authorization to engage in any type of activity. So Rinpoche was saying, it's not just being like being qualified to do an ordinary job, no matter how high the job is. It's very similar to having become the prime minister of the country, where you have full power in your hands. It's also interesting to see that we use the same term empowerment, but actually we're talking about different levels of power that is bestowed to us. At the time of the ceremony, you are given the first authorization to enter into these practices, and you're very, very much like somebody who just got a job, a small job in a big company. And then you start engaging in the path of accumulation. As you enter in that and as you progress in that, gradually you get more and more power, which means it's they call to being promoted, right? You get on the path of preparation, you reach even higher, the path of seeing even higher, the path of meditation. You have climbed quite a few steps in that office, in that company, right? And finally, you reach at the path of no more learning, which we say is the liberated empowerment, the time of the result. You have come at the top. You have become the head of that company. You have full power on whatever is happening. So that indicates also this, not only that there is a gradual progression in our path, but also that there is a gradual increase in the amount of power and the authorization that we have to engage in different activities.
0: ཁྱི དང ཁྱི དང ཁྱི དང ཁྱི དང ཁྱི དང ཁྱི དང ཁྱི དང ཁྱི དང ཁྱི དང ཁྱི དང ཁྱི དང ཁྱི དང ཁྱི དང ཁྱི དང ཁྱི དང ཁྱི དང ཁྱི དང ཁྱི དང ཁྱི དང ཁྱི དང ཁྱི དང ཁྱི དང ཁྱི དང ཁྱི དང ཁྱི དང ཁྱི དང ཁྱི དང ཁྱི དང 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ma nyaw ti da ji yo ku.
1: Now, as we say, we're talking about four different classes of Tantra, and for each one of them, we would have to go through the three levels of empowerment. And when we look at the basic empowerment at the time of the ceremony, we see that there are differences in the number of empowerments that we are receiving. So, according to the class of the Tantra. So, if we look at the action and the performance Tantras, the ceremonies are pretty short because they only include the water and the crown empowerments. But then, as we look into the Yoga Tantra, there are additional ones added to that. We have an additional three coming up to five. And when we come to Highest Yoga Tantra, there is an additional one, which is that of the Vajra Master. So, the number of empowerments included at the time of the ceremony are going to vary according to the class of Tantra that one is
0: practicing.
1: Now, when we talk about the lower classes of Tantra, such as Action and Perfection Tantra, we said that we only have two empowerments at the time of the ceremony. The reason for that is that at the resultant state, when we say that we reach the state of Vajradhara, we will establish the two bodies of the Buddha, the form body and the Dharma body of the Buddha. And because two bodies are to be established, we are only receiving two types of empowerments. Although already within our continuums we have the potency to actualize these two bodies of the Buddha, at the time of the ceremony, through the process of the empowerment, we are intensifying, we are increasing that capacity that we already have. And therefore, with the two types of empowerments, we are increasing our capacity to reach, to definitely reach and establish those two types of bodies.
0: Oji da dina yin ba yin du da dina chi da dini ji di ji wa nam ju la mi ka ka ga hong ga ka la wa ji wa ri di ma ma da ma da wa ji hong ji wo di ke ji la ma gu xian de wo jiang ne ji ren di du zhe qu zu ji ke dai ju ji da ji ma ma di qu ke dang zhe ke ni li qu ke la yi wa xian ne ni xi oji da dini zhe ke la yi wa xian ne ni xi ne zhe ke la nong ke dang
1: Now, what happens at the highest yoga tantra? We see that the number of empowerments that we have to receive at the time of ceremony is different. And although they can be brought in down and counted in many different ways, basically we say that we receive four types of empowerment. The reason for that is because at the time of the result, we will actualize not just two bodies of the Buddha, but we will actualize four bodies of the Buddha. So how do we move from the two, the form and the Dharma body, into four bodies? Well, we divide each one of those into two. So we divide the form body of the Buddha into the enjoyment and the emanation body, and then we divide the Dharma body of the Buddha into two, the primordial awareness body and the identity Dharma body. So we end up with four bodies of the Buddha that would have to be established, and therefore we need to go through the process of being empowered and authorized in the ritual of receiving four empowerments. When we talk about empowerment, it can also be seen as placing a seed within the basis of your mind. And you know that seeds have the great capacity to produce a lot of things, but you have to provide them with certain conditions. When you plant a seed into the ground, you have to provide with water, fertilizer, you have to let the sun warm up the temperature, and also you have to allow time. If you want to get some fruit out of that tree, you have to allow time for maturation. So in that way, we have to consider the practices we do at the tantric path of accumulation, preparation, seeing, and meditation as being the fertilizer and the water and the sun and the time that allows for the ripening of those seeds. And finally, we'll come at the time of the liberated empowerment, the type of the result, where we can see the full maturation of the actualization of whatever seeds and whatever potencies we have placed. And usually the case with seeds is that at the end of providing all those proper conditions and at the end of germination, we might end up with a flower or we might end up with a fruit. Now, if we look at the example of the flower, which is more simple, you see that from one seed you get a stem, but eventually you get the leaves, and from that you will get a small bud. And if you allow it for time, and if you provide the conditions, you will end up with a fully open flower that is pleasing for everyone to see. And when the flower is fully open, then you can say that you can actually enjoy it, that your senses can come in contact with that and fully utilize that. If we're talking about having a fruit, the process, it takes a little bit longer and the process is a bit more complicated. First you have to wait for the bud to open, you have a flower, you have to wait for the flower to be fertilized, and then you get a small fruit that is green and hard and it's unripened, so you have to wait for that thing to mature and grow. And only after it goes through the phase of maturation, it will be ready to be eaten, to be taken down. And this phase of total maturation is actually describing perfectly the path of normal learning. This is the time where we have full power, full authorization. We can ripen the results of what we have been striving for quite a long time. So this gives you an idea, this example, of how gradually we move from the empowerment of the time of the basis through the liberating empowerment of the path and finally arriving at the liberated state of the result. Rinpoche was actually saying, going back into agriculture, right? You know how you can have flowers or you can have a tree that you allow it to grow when it's the season for it to grow. And that means that, you know, it might take a long time and it might only be available for a small duration within the year. But these days, we have so many means and methods that we can virtually have flowers and we can have fruit all around the year. And we, not only that, but we can actually speed up the production, we can speed up maturation and so forth. So with the practices, with one's tantric practices, there are so many means and methods to bring about those results according to one's wishes. It just entirely depends on oneself, how much effort one will do and what sort of methods one would utilize. But there are ways of speeding up the process, definitely. So when we talk about these examples, the reason we talk about that is because we want to stress this great difference between sutra and tantra. Because as we say, if you engage in practices of sutra, you will reach the result, but it would take an extremely long time. But what we're saying here is that there are means and there are methods where you can speed up the process incredibly, and you can reach the result in a much faster, much easier way. Now we talked before about the secrecy of the tantric practices, and here we come to the point of explaining really the need for that secrecy. There are certain individuals who are not capable and actually are not interested in employing various means and methods. They're not interested in using subtle means or very expensive means, which is a characteristic of tantra. So if there are people like this who are not interested or capable, it's not suitable to disclose those means to them. This is why we say there are some people who have matured enough or who are suitable vessels for receiving these types of teachings. If somebody is not capable or not interested, then it's best if no one talks to them about those things. And this is where the issue of secrecy is coming back from.
0: Religion matu lama chobana jeje wardu jerwe kasam de jerwe ramba tongwina juji tamar na che tama kanyo de kono lapin cherwe shinji lo sina oji da matu mi chiwa chi lama yendu oji mi chiwa ten de la 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Chivan Tadi, Chivan Tadi, and Junda Woodin, Chuachik, Dugu, you are Chaduna, Kamarango, you are. For that, Denisha Tanada, to Bardu and Yaga Kamna, Bardu, Kamarango, you are. They and Duchi, Chiv, Bardu, someday, what you the Kamaradam, you talk the Maber Zoyadan, T. Thomas Zoyago, Chit, T. Somebody, John Jichi. John Shi, Delan, Ridugo. I was able to get a lot of money. But that you are tricking children, I'm cheer somebody, I'm cheer some. Then we do when I'm somebody, of course, Mama Yungu, you are and do it. But that you are those, you do it, and John Jetty Sambo. Jerva Cosm said, you do with Sambo. Jerva Ramba said, you lam cheer some, Tinder, that darkness on a building.
1: Now, when we talk about the lower tantras, and here we're talking the first three classes of tantra, action performance and yoga tantra, the different practices we will do will be practices of yoga with signs and yoga without signs. And although there is quite a lot to be said about those practices and those different stages, there is not enough time to elaborate on that. Ramsha would choose to spend more time talking about generation and completion stage that describe the practices of highest yoga tantra. So when we talk about these two stages, first of all, we need to describe what is the essence of the practice of generation stage. Now, there is actually one verse of Lama Chöpa that describes that perfectly, and I cannot recite it, and I'm very embarrassed. But the essence of that is, bless me to be able to purify obscurations and negativities by bringing the three bodies into the path. And in that we have the mention of three distinct times. First of all, we have the time of birth, then we have the time of death, and then we have the time of bardo. Now, what happens in our ordinary life? We go through these three very important times of our life, and we go through these experiences with incredible suffering and incredible fear. And this is all experiences that we have no control over them whatsoever. So the experiences of these three basic times constitute the basis of purification, the basis, the thing that needs to be purified. In order to purify them, we're going to need some purifying agent. And in this particular case, the purifying agent is reflecting and meditating upon three stages, three bodies that we actualize at the time of the result. We contemplate on the Dharma body, we contemplate on the enjoyment body, and we contemplate on the emanation body. And really, by bringing into our minds an understanding of the three principal aspects of the path, basically we focus on the emptiness of those three bodies. And in that way, what we're going to see the parallels between death and the Dharma body, death and the Dharma body, bardo and the enjoyment body, and birth and the emanation body. And the way that this is described in Dharma terms is taking death as the Dharma body, taking bardo as the enjoyment body, taking birth as the emanation body. And finally, if we go through this process of purification, at the time of the result, we will actualize those three bodies. We will have the purity of the resultant state that characterizes these three bodies. So again, when we go through this process, we have to understand we have a basis that needs to be purified. We have a method of purifying it, which is bringing the three bodies into the path. And finally, we have the purified result that will come after this process.
0: What you did in the end, I knew you.
1: So, as we say, there are three bases to be purified, and this is the death, the bardo, and the birth. There are three purifying agents, which is actually bringing the three bodies into the path. And finally, there are three purified results, which is the actual three bodies of the Buddha that will be established through these practices. The important thing to remember is what we do through practices, or the time where we're practicing at the level of generation state, is that we are preparing ourselves for the time that we will go through these experiences. So it's all a time of great training. Rinpoche here made the analogy of soldiers training in different divisions of army. Wherever you fall, you know, into the army, you know that you would have to go through training. Before you are sent out into the field, you will have to be well prepared. The more prepared you are, the less fear you would have at the time of the actual battle. So there is actually one text that gives us a quotation and describes how well prepared we should be, or what type of attitudes we have. And according to the amount of fear we have at the time of death, one can judge how well the preparation has gone. It says that those who are prepared in the best possible way, the supreme trainees, when the time of death comes, they have no fear, they have no regrets, they have no bad feelings whatsoever. On the contrary, they are so well prepared that they are so excited, they are looking forward to the experience, and they are actually happy that the time of death has come. Fully prepared, with no doubt whatsoever about their abilities to go through the experience of death. Those who do not fall into that category and maybe are a bit lower than that, they say the middle capacity trainee should reach at the time of the death and say, I'm not happy about it, but I have no fear. I have prepared for it thoroughly and I have no fear. The least trainee should come to the point to say, I have not completed my training, but at least I have no regret whatsoever for whatever I have accomplished so far. So this should be the three levels, aiming at least for one of those three levels.
0: Sundra was dela, or you done no king over the gender, then he started. Jiguari, Rabka Yonzi did in the Yiguari, Rabka Yonzi Mana and the Shua Nanjari, or you that Shua Nijagumi, Shua Shama de la San Jangi on Yanguari, and Shimi Shama San Jangi on Guari, or that doesn't drink with the ending. Or you that the need Shua Chiru Tanjila to Karasego, Shua Mibasani, Jim Gua, Sanjangan Rodon Jang Jang Shini, or you did never do that.
1: We talked before about the level of one's preparation, and we talked about the attitude that can follow from that at the time of death. And it is said that those who are the supreme trainees that are prepared in the most magnificent way and they're looking forward to the experience of death, these are the type of people that will actually achieve enlightenment in one lifetime. And we have examples of those great practitioners in all traditions. If you want to look in the Gelug tradition, we had the great Mahasiddha, the great accomplisher Dharmabala. Also in the Kagyu tradition, we have Milarepa, the supreme example of a total transformation within one short lifetime. Now, again, remember that here we're not talking about the average individual, we are talking about supreme practitioners. And another possibility that will happen is that as one reaches at the end of one's life, and one, if one is fully prepared to go through the experience of death with such joy, whatever stages of the path have not been completed in this life are completed at the short period of the bardo. So one reaches the state of enlightenment as takes the bardo as the enjoyment body, and this is how the training is completed. If that doesn't happen, you know, enlightenment at the state of the bardo is still considered to be enlightenment in one lifetime. Now, if that doesn't happen, it is very possible that one will need to take just one more lifetime to complete the training. Or maybe not one, but two lifetimes. So a very short time. Here we're talking about the middle type of practitioners. And finally, if it will take you more than three lifetimes, it is almost guaranteed you will not fall into any of the lower migrations whilst you're still going through a number of lifetimes to reach your enlightenment. Here we're talking about reaching enlightenment maybe within six or eight lifetimes. That would be how long it would take for the least capable trainee that we were talking about, the no regret trainee.
0: Fadi da dinda yendo yendo da ong kodi da dinda yendo ni da da niwa di tanzu tanzu ni kodi zegi da yendo yendo waju da jidi iyo rere la ju jidi amasha ji jo ji tambo da niwa niwa kam ni waju da mazi marin chamba ji yena chamru domba magi je gonya di sudar ke domba zegi da yendo ni waju da ti ten la ju chamju zambi domba di marishuna ti ni mato. 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
1: So, having completed actually the presentation of the first chapter, the chapter of empowerment, we can start now with the second chapter, which was that of vows and commitments that are taken after we go through the process of receiving the empowerment. And again, there are going to be differences in the number and the level of commitments we have according to the class of Tantra. So for action and performance Tantra, first of all, the first levels of vows that are assumed by those who are lay people are vows of individual liberation, and this come in the form of the vows of refuge. So this include abandoning the 10 non-virtuous actions. Then on top of that, the vows that are assumed are bodhisattva vows. In the case of action and performance Tantra, we are not receiving tantric vows. In the case of yoga and highest yoga Tantra, on top of refuge and on top of bodhisattva vows, we also assume tantric vows. Together with the tantric vows, we assume the commitment of engaging in the six session Guru Yoga. Now, already the name indicates that there are six sessions of that, so it's a practice that is repeated six times during the day, every day.
0: 我觉得现在也没人对这样，就开始搞，我心里都受了伤，我个心里都没心里去。然后第二个，他入入门不进，先先我个月话里了，我觉得现在养养养个月话里了，我觉得开始个嘛，我自己的干部进来的，就我就过段时间我们中一个，就我去马戏园嘛的，是是也的，人家现在个去这个过年养个月话里。 然后就买电话当的，然后结果买的是什么的话，因为原来用，我现在你电脑用，就写那个人把电脑，我个写那个东西，然后我这边写完以后，当时当东北去过没，他说上过没，那么过没，然后这当时当东北写完，他就买的三把刀，我觉得这里那么的工作就买的什么呢？第一个是写那个东西，他就是上个这里装。
1: So since we talk about vows and commitments, it's important to make the distinction here of different ways of attending a ceremony of an empowerment. There would be some people who would come in and, as we say, receive it merely as a blessing, and there are others who will take it as a proper empowerment. Now, what makes the difference, what do we mean by saying this, making the distinction between those two? If you think that you're not capable of keeping all the vows and commitments that will follow by taking this empowerment, if you feel that you're not ready to meditate on this path, if you feel that you're not ready to visualize yourself as a deity, then it is best not to take this empowerment. You can still be present at the time of ceremony and receive the whole thing as a blessing. Receiving it as a blessing means that you do not take the vows, you do not take the commitments, and you will not generate yourself as a deity. You can still visualize the deity at the space above you or in front of you, but you will not generate yourself as a deity. And in that way, you're not taking vows, you're not taking commitments, you're just receiving the whole thing as a blessing. On the other hand, if you decide that you're ready to take those vows and commitments and you're ready to engage in those practices, then you actually request and you receive the empowerment, and then of course you have the obligation of keeping up with your vows and your commitments and your daily practices.
0: Then you don't give us your mind, you know, I'm going to stand to you.
1: Now, having talked about those things, about the importance of keeping vows and commitments and everything that follows after having taken the empowerment properly, it's important to talk about a particular trend of thought. There are some people who say, look, if I take this empowerment properly, I will end up with vows and commitments, and chances are that I won't be able to keep them properly, and once my vows and commitments start deteriorating, I will end up in the hells. So I don't want to end up in the hell. So it's best in the first place if I never request, if I never take any empowerment, any commitments with that. We need to address that issue because there is the first thing to say, first of all, is that most of the people who take an empowerment and they take vows and commitments, most of us, they break them. But the good news is that all those broken vows, they can be restored. There are ways of restoring the vows. And it's much better to have vows than not having the vows. Now, through the process of confession, it is possible to completely purify one's degenerated and broken vows and commitments. And Rinpoche says, you know, this tradition of confession is not just something that you hear for the first time here in Buddhism. In Christianity, it's something that is taught a lot. Confession is a concept that we have in most of the religious systems. You can work towards eliminating negativity. You can acknowledge that you have broken a promise and you can work towards restoring it. And there are methods of properly restoring one's vows. Now, the case is that all of us are going, sooner or later, going to go through the hells. But if we go there by having received a tantric empowerment and by having those commitments, we have such strong imprints that it is said that we will bounce off the hills straight away. The same way that a ball that is thrown into the ground bounces off again. In a similar way, we will bounce off the hills quickly. And what she was saying is like having committed an offense, being caught up, taken in front of the judge. And if you are given an opportunity there, and if you sincerely confess and cooperate with the authorities, if you pay a little bit of money maybe, you can reduce the time, right? So instead of spending, whatever, 10 or 12 years in the prison, you might be let off with a couple of years or a few months in the prison. So this is what we're doing, getting out of hell quickly.
0: ཁྱི
1: There's actually a story at the time of the Buddha that illustrates that thing of how sometimes we can receive some teachings that, and it might seem that due to them we might fall into the hells, but actually they help us get out of the hells very quickly. So amongst the entourage of the Buddha, it is said, you know, that Shariputra was one of the disciples that have the best capacity for meditation. And he was someone who had the deepest concentration, had the bigger powers of clairvoyance and so forth. Now, why? Because Shariputra had actually spent a lot of many lifetimes as a Shravaka. Shravaka means he was a hearer, and he was in one of the lesser paths. He was not in the great vehicle, but he had a very high status. He was somebody who was very much accustomed to meditating, but meditating on his own and for his own, for himself alone, not for others. And what happened was that the Buddha was actually passed on the teachings of the great vehicle into Shariputra, hoping to move him from the lesser vehicle to the great vehicle. And indeed, Shariputra was capable of uplifting his mind and bringing forward the mind of Bodhicitta, having this mind generation. But having this very strong familiarity with practices of the lesser vehicle, after a while his bodhicitta declined. And having generated first bodhicitta and then allowing for that thing to decline is one of the biggest downfalls that can happen to a bodhisattva. So due to that, when Shariputra passed away, he ended up in the hells. So the remaining of the entourage of the Buddha, looking down at the hells and recognizing Shariputra was there, they started criticizing and saying, oh, you see where Shariputra ended up with those teachings? You know, he wasn't capable of dealing with teachings of the great vehicle. Look at him now. And the Buddha said, no, you know, don't speak like that. Because although the fact that Shariputra is where he is right now is due to the familiarity that he had before, but the mere fact that he had generated the mind bodhicitta once will allow him to get out of there very, very quickly. And indeed, that was the case with Shariputra. He got out of the house very quickly, and he continued the remaining of the path in the great vehicle, and he brought and fully actualized his potential for complete enlightenment for the sake of others. We have about half an hour for questions and answers. If there are no questions, we will proceed with the presentation.
2: Rinpoche, earlier in the day you talked about identifying delusions in order to eliminate them. And the question is about those delusions that are like the inner enemies hiding in the cave.
1: Mm-hmm.
2: So not delusions like if you're really angry, you kind of know you're working under delusions. So I'm wondering, when we're truly gripped by a delusion such that we can't even see it, is there a... Does Rinpoche have any advice on how to identify that?
1: Mm. 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
1: when we talk about mental afflictions, it's very useful to give the example of drinking alcohol, right? So let's say you start drinking alcohol. You're not drunk yet, right? You're just on your first glass. You just have one or two glasses. And as you're drinking that, you're not thinking, I am intoxicated. No, because you're not drunk yet, right? You think that your mind is still clear. All you're thinking is that this tastes good, I can have another glass of that because I'm not intoxicated that yet. And before you know it, right, you have crossed the limit and you are already intoxicated. And at the time where you cross the limit, it's too late to judge or to start thinking, am I intoxicated or not? It's already happened, right? And this is the time where it's very easy to engage in all sorts of negativities. Crossing that limit is very difficult. And what Rinpoche was saying is that most of the time, you know, most of the suffering is created due to afflictions that we cannot even recognize they're there. Because the obvious ones, we can do something about them. Most of the times we don't even know they are there. So the one thing that you can do is to study about afflictions. And the one good thing about Buddhism is that they provide you with those long lists. The great kindness of a list of afflictions. So study those. So what you do is you know, theoretically, right, you study your theory and you learn that there is such and such and such an affliction. And then what you do is you always on the lookout for those afflictions. So you are always alert, you have alertness and you have introspection. Alertness and introspection are the two spies in your mind, spying on the remaining of the mind to see if there are afflictions there. And Rinpoche was saying it's not just that you have this recollection and you have alertness and you have conscientiousness who are the main two spies, but then you also have to spy on them that they are doing the right work, right? Because what is happening in an organization where you have spies, right? You have different degrees of spies. You have the first degree of spies, and then the spies who are spying on the spies, and then the top agents who are spying on everybody else. So that's what you need to do in your mind.
0: There's a question on the far side.
1: I don't know how Rinpoche knows all these things about spies, but it's What Rinpoche is saying is that when the spies, before they are given full license, they have to go through their final kind of a test, right? And the spies need to be, of course, they are given an assignment, which is a total, you know, total secrecy, top secret assignment. And there is another top secret agent who is judging, coming in contact with them and judging them, right? How well they are performing. And if they tick, you know, then they pass. So a similar thing has to happen with our minds. You have the spy spying on the ordinary mind, and then you have the spy of the spy, making sure that your recollection and your conscientiousness are working as they should be.
0: But you don't know what you are.
1: There is a whole chapter in engaging on the bodhis- in the Bodhisattva's ways of life composed by Arya Shantideva. There's a whole chapter of conscientiousness, and in that there is this very vivid example of having to tame an elephant. And of course the elephant here symbolizes the mind that is running completely wild. And what is, you know, this very good description of an elephant. There is a whole chapter in engaging on the bodhis- in the Bodhisattva's ways of life composed by Arya Shantideva. There's a whole chapter of conscientiousness, and in that there is this very vivid example of having to tame an elephant. And of course the elephant here symbolizes the mind that is running completely wild. And what is, you know, this very good description of an elephant safari, right? So first you go out and you catch this elephant.